0: Oh. When was this?
1: It was January 7th, 2026.
0: Okay. So almost exactly 6 months ago. Or 7 months ago. I mean, July's the seventh month. January's the first month, so it'd be 6 months. So, in 6 months, they couldn't figure out how to get everybody a body camera who works for ICE. I am on ICE's side, generally speaking. I'm on the DHS's side, generally speaking. I don't think the guy should have lived here illegally for 35 years. But his family says he was very close to getting a work permit, which is great. And again, this is one of those situations you got to feel for the family. I don't know what the guy did or didn't do. I don't know if what he did was horrible, criminal, and if he deserved to get shot, or if he didn't. I don't know. I'm not saying that I know. But I will say this. This is not some guy came across the border 3 years ago from Trinidad. And to make sure that that the officers are protected and the citizens are protected, I want them all to have body cams on. Body cameras on police officers and other law enforcement officers have exonerated law enforcement more than not. Many, many times. So there's no reason I can think of why we wouldn't have body cams on every single ICE, HSI, and CBP agent. Because again, we were told in the reconciliation from last year that ICE and DHS, by and large, was funded through the end of President Trump's term. And then they had added another reconciliation, and they had to end the shutdowns. Come on, man. The first priority should have been, because we found out that Renee Good did run her car into the ICE agent because we have video of it. We know that he was hit by the vehicle. The Alex Preddy situation, we don't have body cam from that situation, which we should have, because by the other cameras that we see, he appears to jump in while ICE is detaining somebody or doing something on the side of the road in Minneapolis. Not ICE, it was CBP that was doing it. The first priority should have been, the optics are really bad right now for ICE, HSI, CBP, and DHS. Let's fix that by having body cameras on. I'm having a hard time believing that they don't. And it's kind of dumb. And if you're in ICE, and if you're in HSI, and if you're in CBP, and if you're in DHS, you know that I support you. The vast majority of times. But I want to know what happened here. That Ali floats an example that I believe comes from this guy's family about if he did run his car into them, I don't know if he did or not, there would have been a good reason to. Which is very interesting to me. So make sure you stick around for that interview. At the bottom of the hour, we're going to bring it like it's been brought in. Now the question of the week. Where is Mitch McConnell? Sam, do we know where Mitch McConnell is?
1: Allegedly in the hospital.
0: Have we spoken to his people or him directly? Has he made a statement? Has he done a video?
1: No, and no.
0: So if he's in the hospital, can he grab the phone, or grandkid grabs the phone, puts it in his face, and takes a video? Can they do that?
1: They could.
0: Have we seen that?
1: No.
0: Now, I'm not here to say he's not with us anymore. I have no idea. And I'm also not here to say that Scott Jennings and Barrasso and John Thune are lying. I don't know. President Trump was asked about it yesterday. He said, I have no idea where he is. Which I think is a pretty honest answer. But here's the newest story from News Nation. Mitch McConnell in the hospital for undisclosed ailment, source says. This is actually updated today. Because allegedly, he's going to rehab. Sam, am I reading this right?
1: You are reading this correctly.
0: Senator Mitch McConnell is alive and undergoing rehab in the hospital for an undisclosed ailment. A source familiar with the situation tells News Nation, quote, he's alive, he's not brain dead. The source told News Nation. If you're going in for rehab, like I tore my ACL once, doing flips on a trampoline like an idiot when I was 30. I had to go to rehab afterwards to rehab my knee. I know some people that have hurt their arms, injured the other parts of their bodies. They had to rehab that part that was a problem. What would be wrong with saying he has to rehab this, his big toe? His nose, his arm,

0: fingers, his pinky. Why can't they tell us what he's rehabbing? You know what I'm saying? I mean, Sam, is that a reach? Just tell me what you're rehabbing.
1: It's not. It's making it worse that they're being so unspecific. It's like, what is going on? Just say it.
0: Polo, anything?
2: Seems really shady.
0: Extremely.
2: Seems exactly like the Biden stuff. So the thing is, it's like you know what happened before, meaning like the Republicans. You know yes. that all this stuff happened before. Why are you doing the same thing? Why are you being so vague? What are you hiding?
0: 100%.
2: It just seems super shady. Sorry.
0: I think that you're super right. And I think those watching and listening agree with you. Because it would be simple to say he had a heart attack. Now, we heard the 911 call, allegedly had a heart attack, allegedly was unconscious when they got there, took him to the hospital for an undisclosed ailment. We railed on Lloyd Austin for going and getting cancer treatment and not telling anybody. We were mad, as well we should have been. Because the Defense Department chief, the Secretary of Defense, now war, was laid up in the hospital, didn't tell his second in command. There was no command structure at all at the DOD, and we rightfully had a fit. Sorry. You have to do better than those we're complaining about. You have to do better than those we called out. Joe Biden was a shell of a guy for 4 years, and we called it out every day. If President Trump acted like that, I would say so, but he's not. He's fine. He appears to be on his game. Mitch McConnell hasn't been seen nor heard of since June sometime, like three and a half weeks ago. And we're not allowed to know what the ailment is and what he's rehabbing. Because if you say he's rehabbing, he's in the hospital undergoing rehab, I have every right to say, what are you rehabbing? His brain? His heart? His leg? Why is this so sketch? Speculation has swirled about McConnell's health since he was admitted to the hospital more than 3 weeks ago. Some fellow congressional Republicans, the story continues, said this week they spoke with McConnell about a variety of political topics, including national security, somehow. Aides to McConnell have declined to release any information about his condition, fueling speculation about his prognosis and whether he'll be healthy enough to be at the Capitol when the Senate returns to Washington next week after a two-week recess. McConnell, 84, is retiring at the end of his term in January. The source with knowledge of McConnell's health situation told News Nation, with his condition, he needs more time to physically recover. But mentally, he's fine. The doctors want to make sure he's okay. The source added, it's possible but unlikely McConnell could return to the Capitol next week. McConnell is the longest-serving senator in Kentucky history. He was first elected to the Senate in 1984 and was a Republican leader from 2007 until 2024. Serving as both majority and minority leader during that period, he's not running for re-election this fall. McConnell, who's 84, was admitted to the hospital in the morning of June 14th per his office. According to audio of an emergency medical services dispatch, paramedics were at McConnell's Washington, D.C. home. They responded to a report of an unconscious person who was believed to have been suffered a cardiac arrest. A medic on the scene said there was a CPR in progress at McConnell's home. His office confirms he was admitted to the hospital and was receiving excellent care, but did not confirm the nature of his condition. Who does this? I mean, maybe I'm stupid. There's a chance. But when I had testicular cancer, I freaking told you guys about it. See, I didn't realize that I didn't have to tell anybody about it.
1: I mean, you didn't have to tell anyone about it, but we are, like we said earlier, we're a talk show. We talk about things, and we're going to talk about how ridiculous this is that no one is trying to, like, no one on the right side, or at least maybe, like, one lawmaker is calling out Mitch McConnell, but, like, no one else is talking about it. They're just, I know, we should all be calling it out. Like you said, it's ridiculous.
0: I mean, at some point, you got to do something. I'm not even a public servant. I'm not an elected official. I have to tell you guys what was going on with me. But I did, because it'd be dumb to say he's just out for a surgery. Well, you're my friends. You're my audience. You're the people that I deal with every day. You're my community. I mean, when you're an elected official, you literally have the responsibility to tell the people that put your ass in office that you're okay to do the job. And if you're not there to do the job, and he hasn't been for 3.5 weeks, and I don't see him coming next week, maybe he will. They'll roll him in a wheelchair like they did Dianne Feinstein. He should be telling the people of Kentucky and the people of the United States at large, because we rely on our 100 senators, what the hell is going on. It's not that complicated. It's not. 833-JOE-PAGS, 833-563-7247, joepags.com. Scroll down, click on contact. Now, you know I'm never just going to get in line and just say whatever the party line is. I'm not a party guy. I'm a values guy. I'm a conservative guy. And I also believe that our elected leaders, or our elected servants, I should say, not leaders, our elected representatives and senators and president and everybody else should absolutely work at our pleasure, which means if you can't work, tell us why you can't do the work. By the way, President Trump is going to ask the Supreme Court to hear birthright citizenship again. I don't think they'll do it. I talked to Allie Bradley about that. I've got the Hill story coming up on that. Your thoughts about McConnell and how the right is not, like Polo said, we all complained about Biden because we were correct about that. Don't play the same game now that you've got power. That's dumb. 833-JOE-PAGS, 833-563-7247, joepags.com. Stay right here.
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0: a weird color today. I don't think it's up. It was just it was almost like a 1980s look.
1: Yeah.
0: Back in the day, we do the whole preppy thing. We'd put our collars up, Sam. You're too young to know all that. Oh yeah, we were cool.
2: Were you ever that guy that would double up on the polo shirts?
0: I couldn't pull that look off. They would wear a knit polo shirt underneath and then a long sleeve polo shirt over top of it. I was always too big. I think you had to be skinny to do that.
2: Agreed. I could never really pull off like the turtleneck thing either because.
0: No.
2: I mean, I do have a neck, thankfully, but, you know.
0: No, I couldn't do that either. No, it was too tight in the neck. I couldn't do that either. But I actually learned about penny loafers. We couldn't really afford penny loafers, but, I had a pair of loafers that weren't like the brand name. They weren't Sperry. That was the big deal. They were crappy. And, I was at school one day, Sam, and this guy who could afford the Sperrys looked at my loafers that were like falling apart.
2: Were they from Payless?
0: Probably they'd pay way less is what they were. And so they started falling apart. My toes are almost coming out of them. And the guy was so nice about it. He said, "What are you talking about? That's when you start wearing them." He was like really cool about it. I was like, "That's really nice of you." Because he easily could have went, "You suck. Yeah. You can't afford the real penny loafers." Actually, they weren't even penny loafers. Penny loafers were literally loafers that you put a penny in. These were just Sperry, I guess, boat shoes.
2: Yeah.
0: Does that sound like it?
1: Yeah.
2: Yeah. Mm-hmm. I mean, there's another name for them, but I mean, they were commonly known.
0: They're like docksiders or some crap? Isn't that what they were? Docksiders?
2: Something like that.
0: Topsiders?
2: Maybe.
0: Couldn't afford them?
2: Yeah.
0: Something like that.
2: Those were like offsiders. Yeah.
0: That was like far off of the top, way below siders. I don't know. 833-JOE-PAGS, 833-563-7247, joepags.com. Definitely want to hear from you. We've got Allie Bradley at the bottom of the hour about what's going on at the border and also the situation in Houston. And does the president have a chance of getting the Supreme Court to hear the birthright citizenship case again? I'm here to say no, but he still looks like he's going to try it. The Hill reported this, so it could be putting the F in news. Trump says he'll ask Supreme Court to rehear birthright citizenship case. President Trump said yesterday, he'll ask the Supreme Court to rehear a case on the legality of his executive order restricting birthright citizenship after the High Court struck down the policy last week. Quote, "I will be asking for a rehearing, he said, by the United States Supreme Court immediately. This miscarriage of justice will destroy America if we don't change their absolutely insane decision." He wrote that on Truth Social, referring to the ruling. On the final day of its last term, the Supreme Court struck down the president's executive order, which required a baby born on U.S. soil to have at least one parent with citizenship or permanent legal status to receive automatic citizenship. Chief Justice John Roberts, along with conservative Justice Amy Coney Barrett and liberal Justices Sonia Sotomayor, Elena Kagan, and Ketanji Brown Jackson, ruled the 14th Amendment guarantees citizenship to nearly all children born in the U.S. Quote, "Citizenship then and now was the right to have rights to freely participate in our political community," Roberts wrote in his 26-page opinion. "The framers of the 14th Amendment extended that promise to every freeborn person in this land." Of course, he was dead wrong about that, but that was his decision. Justice Brett Kavanaugh disagreed with the majority's decision on whether the order violated the 14th Amendment, but voted to block the policy under federal law, mirroring its language. Justices Clarence Thomas, Samuel Alito, and Neil Gorsuch dissented in a 39-page dissent. Alito wrote, "The court made a serious mistake in upholding birthright citizenship while losing parties can ask the high court to rehear cases. The justices rarely grant that request." Steve Ledeck, a professor at Georgetown University Law Center, said in 2024, "The high court has not agreed to any rehearing of a ruling in an argued case since 1965 and has not agreed to a plenary rehearing since 1956. Instead, the principal significance of rehearing petitions with respect to merits rulings today is how they affect the timing of the remand to lower courts," Ledeck wrote on his first Substack. It's called One First? That's interesting. One First. I don't know. Kathleen, what's on your mind? What's going on in Minneapolis? Hi.
3: Hi. Well, I was going to talk about Mitch McConnell.
0: Please.
3: And what I think is, I think he had a heart attack, and I think he's on hospice. I don't think he's ever coming back, and I think it's really unfair because we're missing that vote in the Senate. I think if he can't function in his job, he should step down, even though I realize his term is almost up.
0: Right.
3: But we could put somebody else in his place to vote. And then you switched topics on me.
0: I did.
3: And I think the Supreme Court made a big mistake on that birthright citizenship. I think they could have modified the language. And Yes. I mean, when our founders put that in place, they meant it for slaves and slaves, children of slaves.
0: Absolutely,
3: which is who they meant over 9 months pregnant.
0: Absolutely who they meant that
3: right.
0: for. And what's interesting, Kathleen, first of all, Mitch McConnell's in rehab. Knock it off. I mean, come on, Sam, he's in rehab.
1: Allegedly, according to sources.
0: Yeah, sources say he's in rehab. He's not in hospitals. Come on. But when it comes to the 14th Amendment case, it's obvious to anybody with a brain, and I guess four of the justices don't have brains, or five of them don't have brains. It's obvious anybody who's got a brain exactly what the intention was. It was for people who are formerly not free, people who are formerly not counted as citizens, to make sure they and their kids' kids would be citizens going forward. It had nothing to do with coming across the border 9 months pregnant. Had nothing to do with that whatsoever. The justices all know that, but they're political beings. And they made a decision on the politics of it, not on what the framers wrote. I mean, John Roberts is all wet in his decision. Kind of dumb. We come back. Allie Bradley, do not touch that dial.
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9: My name is Erica, and my son, Kason, is a patient at Shriners Children. My oldest called me and said, Kason got burnt. 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
11: I wouldn't do anything else.
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16: Partly cloudy and nice this evening with an isolated quick shower possible. Highs today near 80 degrees with a northeast wind of 5 miles per hour. Tonight partly cloudy to clear with some patchy fog, low near 60 with calm winds. On Friday, partly to mostly sunny and nice. High 82 with light and variable winds. For Friday night, mainly clear and comfortable, low 61. Saturday, mostly sunny and pleasant, high up to 85. On Sunday, mostly sunny, more humid and warmer, high 88 degrees. Monday, plenty of sunshine, hot and humid, a high near 91. Tuesday, hot and humid again with a high near 90, tracking a few scattered clouds and a small chance of thunderstorms. Wednesday, sunny to partly cloudy, still quite warm, high 88, 87 on Thursday. I'm 9 Storm Track meteorologist Jackson Garlock on AM 550, FM 99.9. WSAU.

0: want to know what's going on with immigration, what's going on with the border, when I want to know exactly where we are with the DHS under Mark Wayne Mullen, I go to one reporter, and you know who the reporter is. She is the best in the business by an awful lot. It's our good friend Allie Bradley from News Nation. Allie, how are you? Good to see you.
1: Hey, good to see you, Pags. I'm doing well. Just hanging out right where you left me by the wall. Well, I guess it's kind of a fence.
0: No, you're amazing. So it's a fence wall. And you and I have been talking about this for years now. Why isn't it done? There are still sections of this wall, this fence, this thing that aren't done. I know why Trump didn't do it the first time, because Pelosi and Schumer had a lot to say. They're not in charge now. The Republicans are in charge. I thought in reconciliation, we threw a bunch of money at that issue. Why isn't it done yet? What's the issue?
1: Yeah, so this is technically the Bush wall. The Trump wall is on the other side of me, and it's incomplete down here in Del Rio. And part of the reason why is because this is not what they would deem kind of one of those crossing hot spots that the cartel's really exploiting. Rather, it's a couple miles away on what they call the Vega. It's a basically a one-way in, one-way out, dead-end street where the cartel helps people cross the river. They get into load vehicles, or they hide out in, like, stash houses along the river until they get picked up, and then they're off to the races. But that's a little ways away, and they're apparently going to put buoys through the Rio Grande in that area. They also have a wall that was built by Texas, but it is the Trump prototype of that wall. Now, Governor Abbott also told us in an exclusive interview that not only are they seeking reimbursement to the tune of like $11 billion for those efforts, but they're also willing and ready to step back in if Trump doesn't finish the wall, because they still have hundreds of miles to go, and if the next president is not, quote, like-minded in border security. So Texas might end up back in the fight when it comes to constructing the wall down here if Trump isn't done. So we'll see. But they have a lot of barriers that they're putting in, whether they're the physical fence, whether it's kind of smart wall, or whether it's vehicle barriers, which are kind of those Normandy fences that just block cars from driving across the border. They have a couple of areas where they're doing that as well. So they have a lot of work to do and a lot of pushback along the way, too. Laredo seen pushback, Presidio and Big Bend sector, they've seen a lot of pushback, but not a lot of pushback here in Del Rio, surprisingly enough. The sheriff here is a Democrat, and he is one of the people that has been the most vocal about finishing the wall down here. So I would imagine that things are going to start moving here pretty quickly. I see crews in front of me that look to be working, but I don't want to speculate that they're building the wall right now. They might just be getting things in motion and getting things in place. But there are tons of wall materials down here just sitting collecting dust that were already bought and paid for under the Biden administration, or Trump administration 1.0, and Biden didn't do anything with it, obviously, and so I'm sure Trump will take the wall materials that are here and get to work here pretty quickly, so we'll see.
0: Now, is this the same place that you showed us before? You're actually at the wall where you've got three or four different presidents, and they just, because they wanted to say why I built it, I built something, and one fence looks dilapidated, the other one looks like a wall, the other one looks like it's cast iron. I mean, is that the section where you are, where like three or four different presidents had a say?
1: Yeah, you're exactly right. So you've got Bush here, you've got Trump on the other side of me, and then you have stacks of wall materials collecting dust from the Biden administration. And so we certainly have kind of politics in a picture you and I have talked about in the past.
0: Yeah.
1: But again, it looks like they're trying to get started on completing the Trump wall down here. What's funny is this black fence is completely wonky and wavy when you look at it down the line, and it's because they just moved it a couple yards back to make room for the Trump wall, and it's literally stabilized. You can see there's like rebar posts right there that are just holding up the black fence. It's really unstable. I've seen cuts in the fence a number of times. I've seen holes in the fence that they fixed. So it definitely needs to be replaced. And that's what the sheriff, again, who's a Democrat, has said, that the Trump wall needs to be finished, because not only would it keep his community safe, but in turn it would keep the nation more safe as well, because this is one of those entry points that the cartel uses and exploits to get people across into the country illegally.
0: It is Allie Bradley coming to us from the fence, from the wall, from the barrier, from the thing. You mentioned buoys, and I know that they were controversial for a while. We had Joaquin Castro from San Antonio going down there, alleging that Greg Abbott and Dan Patrick were trying to kill illegal alien kids or something with the buoys. Have you seen them? What do they look like? How big are they? Can you cross beyond them? And if you dare try to take a buoy on, you might end up dying. You might end up drowning because it's a big barrier. Fill us in.
1: Well, a lot of the buoys where they're placed in the Rio Grande, depending on where you are, it's almost like walking height, like you can walk across the river. Now, okay. There are places where it's obviously deeper, but these ones are much, they look so different, Pags. The ones under Abbott were big orange balls,
0: right.
1: And they kind of had a serrated metal plate in between them that people were saying were like razor blades. I literally ran my hand on it before, put massive pressure on it, hardly left even a red spot on my hand, so that's not... What you know, how people were dying. What they were saying is people were drowning upriver and then floating down, and the buoys were catching them, essentially. That's kind of where the landing place, unfortunately, was where these bodies would end up. And so now they're putting buoys all the way through the Rio Grande. They've already put some down in Brownsville. They're working their way up this way. They are staging them in Eagle Pass, which we saw a lot of activity over the last couple of years.
0: Right.
1: So they're right now getting ready to put them in, but they're more like cylinders that are rounded, so they're more like a rectangle that's rounded, if you will. They're longer.
0: Okay.
1: They're not balls. They don't have the serrated piece in the middle anymore that I can see. But they are getting ready to put those in all the way through. I mean, we're talking about hundreds of miles of those buoys all the way through the Rio Grande, and a lot of people don't want them because they're kind of an eyesore, right? And a lot of people have property on the river, and they want to be able to enjoy the river and to be able to kayak down the river and do these different things. But where they're putting them, it is the navigable waterway. It's the barrier is in the middle of the Rio Grande, is basically the border for a lot of areas. I know Secretary Mullen has said the river is not necessarily the border in a lot of these areas because the river has moved.
0: Yeah.
1: So they've had to kind of survey that and look at that. But when it comes to the legality of the buoys, you know, they're right there. They're on U.S. turf, if you will, and they're putting them throughout the river to secure the river, because the wall a lot of times can be almost a mile away from the river, depending on where we are. Right now, the Trump Wall where I'm at, I mean, I can't see the river from where we are, and so it's a far distance, and so those buoys, the idea is it'll stop them and or slow them down substantially to prevent them from crossing into the U.S. illegally. But where there's a will, there's a way. The cartel will cartel and will likely find a way around them. They'll probably make ramps or do something to get up and over them, because we've seen them even make footbridges to go across the Rio Grande and go across the creek. And so they'll probably do something to get around the buoys, or they'll just go to the end of them because they'll probably end at some point. Like I said, they're not going to quit working. They were making $13 billion a year moving people into the country illegally, according to Congress. So they're not just going to stop trying. And we've seen things kind of ticking up again along the southern border. Now, it's important to note that every year around this time, we do start to see the numbers go up a little bit. But we're looking at, you know, over 1,000 when you look at June's numbers compared to the prior month, you know, a year ago. They've gone up pretty substantially. And so we're watching that and keeping an eye on that. And I did talk with a border security expert and someone who spent 21 years in the Border Patrol. And I asked him, I said, is it possible that the optics that we saw under Secretary Noem and under Commander-at-Large, Gregory Bovino, if those optics, I mean, everybody saw that. We were looking at tear gas almost every day on the cameras, on the media side of things, right? And I said, do you think that was a deterrent? Because now we're seeing less activity in the interior. We're not seeing all of the chaos anymore. Do you think that chaos was kind of a deterrent to people crossing? Because what's the point of spending $10,000, giving $10,000 to the cartel when you're just going to go into the interior and get sacked up by ICE, right? And he said, absolutely, those optics were a deterrent and did impact the crossing numbers. So it'll be interesting to see what Secretary Mullen does, because right now we're hearing that he's going to be ramping things back up again, but then you just had this shooting in Houston, and the optics once again shattered, right? And so what are they going to do? How are they going to clean this one up? And how are they going to move forward with carrying out these mass deportations that they're promising the American people?
0: It's a strange balancing act. And by the way, it's Ali Bradley. Go to Ali Bradley TV on all the social media. Ali, A-L-I, Bradley TV on all of it. You got to go check her out everywhere and watch her on News Nation. It's a tough balance, I would imagine, because you want more enforcement. You want the optics to be, if you come here, you're going to be in trouble, so don't come here. And that slows things down. At the same time, those who are against the enforcement are saying you're killing people in the streets, and you... So you stop doing it, you make the optics better, and now the cartel says, hey, happy days are here again, let's start smuggling people in. So what do you do about that? What are you hearing from the front line? Would they rather more enforcement? Is there a balance between the two that would slow down the cartel activity at the same time not having the bad optics?
1: You know, a lot of the individuals I talked to didn't necessarily like the way things were going down, especially when it got to Minneapolis, right? We had months of that kind of enforcement.
0: Yeah.
1: And a lot of the agents I talked to say, you know, targeted enforcement is the way to go. That's what they're doing right now. But you have to even look at the Alternatives to Detention program that has 180,000 plus individuals on it that are all being tracked or have an ankle monitor or have a wristwatch that's tracking them, you know, and why aren't they being targeted first? They know exactly where they are. They can ping their devices, right? So why is that happening? Right now, we're looking at more people on ATD under Trump than they were under Biden. They're spending more money on this program because they're staying in custody for a lot longer. So what does that situation look like? But a lot of people say, yeah, those are kind of easy access to grab those individuals first. That's 180,000 people right there that you could basically deport depending on their immigration cases and status, right? But at least you could put them right in front of a judge or whatever it might be, or expedite their case, and you know exactly where they are. You don't have to sit on a house for 3 to 5 days. And that's the thing, is they're doing this targeted enforcement, but they have to establish patterns of life. They have to go there and watch them. They have to know what they're doing. They have to catch them when they're outside, because they can't, in a lot of these cases, go into the houses with these administrative warrants. They need judicial warrants in order to do that. And sometimes they do have that. A lot of times they will have that. There's been a case in Utah that went pretty viral. They told me that they did have a warrant to go in there and get this individual. And so they are doing that as well. But a lot of times they have to wait till the guy comes out and goes to work, or goes, takes the trash out or something like that, to make the arrest. And that's kind of exactly what we saw in Houston with Lorenzo Salgado Araujo. In his case, he was heading to work. He was taking a crew to construction or otherwise, where they had, I guess, a bunch of equipment with them, and apparently tried to evade arrest, tried to ram one of the ICE vehicles. The ICE officer apparently feared for his life, but they apparently, if his family is saying, number one, they don't believe ICE because it looks a lot like what happened in Minneapolis. But then we see in Minneapolis that in Renee Good's case, she did drive at the officer, right? And so that was something that was a conflict that didn't come out until the body camera footage was all out there, where she did end up striking him with the vehicle.
0: She did.
1: But a lot of people say he could have gotten out of the way. And so it'll be interesting to see it, what comes out of this body camera footage or whatnot. But the family saying that the individuals inside the vehicle were in fear that they were being robbed, because these were unmarked vehicles. They were saying, hey, someone's coming to steal all of our tools and our equipment. Right? And so they were trying to get away. They didn't know.
0: See, this is why you're so good. I've got to stop you. I mean, I had not heard that angle. That actually kind of makes sense. The guy was here 35 years. He's here illegally. His family says he was getting very close to having a work visa or something. I don't know the status of that. You probably don't either, just what we're hearing. The family says that he was just on his way to work. I had not heard the angle that he feared they might have been getting robbed. So two things can be true. I don't know this, you don't know this, but what we've heard is from ICE that he drove into the ICE vehicle or toward the ICE people, and they're like, we better shoot this guy. He's using his vehicle as a weapon. From the family, I hadn't heard this angle. This just changes everything. If he thought he was getting robbed, he has every right to try to get away. So where are we on this? What are we officially hearing?
1: So the AP News is the one reporting that now, and that after a press conference from the family, who again says they don't believe ICE and their account of things. And so it'll be interesting to see. They want the body camera footage. They want to see what happened. But you're right. You know, in that neighborhood, in that area, I don't know if it's crime-ridden, if there's a lot of issues.
0: Right.
1: We know Houston has its fair share of issues.
0: Yes.
1: And so if they were driving through this neighborhood and they were being, you know, blockaded by unmarked vehicles, what would you do?
0: Right.
1: So I don't know, you know, if did they get out and present themselves? Did they say, we're ICE? Did they have their vests on with their insignia on it? Like, what was the situation?
0: Do we know if they were wearing body cam? Because I think all of them do now, don't they?
1: For the most part, they do, but some of them aren't on, or some of them aren't operational, or whatever it might be. I don't know if 100% of the ICE officers at this juncture have them. I know under Secretary Dome, that was a priority after Minneapolis to equip everyone with some kind of body-worn device. But again, we're going to have to wait to see that footage, right? Because we don't have a bunch of footage like we did under Renee Good's case, where instantly people were coming out and saying that he shot her without warrant, without cause, right? And then we see his camera footage,
0: right,
1: and he was actually struck by the vehicle. And so I don't know if it's a good thing or a bad thing that we don't have all these different angles of this footage yet.
0: Yeah.
1: But we need to see something. We need to see the body camera footage. Hopefully it's there, and hopefully they present it. And that, you know, their statement, it sounds eerily familiar to what they presented under the Renee Good case. So it'll be interesting to see what comes out, what happens. I mean, the only difference really is they're not calling these people domestic terrorists, right? Remember that was something that they really hung their hats on back then, was they came out the gate really strong saying these are domestic terrorists and all that. And it really upset people because it appeared that she was just trying to get away.
0: Right.
1: It appeared these people are just trying to, you know, not be robbed, apparently, is what the family is saying.
0: That would suck if it's just a misunderstanding. That would suck so bad. I hope they've got the body cam footage. I hope they'll release it soon, because already lawyers are lining up. Already people are lining up to stop immigration enforcement, and you've got to get ahead of this. So I hope to hear from Mark Wayne Mullen soon, and I hope that they get the body cam out there soon. If they did something wrong, then they should face the music. But it sounds like this might have been a confusion there. Go ahead.
1: Yeah, and it's shocking that they're not saying more. That
0: we're
1: not hearing from everybody right now, that, you know, we're not hearing from Marcus Charles, who is the executive director for ICE, that we're not hearing from the new ICE director, that we're not hearing from DHS Secretary Mark Wayne Mullen, really, to the extent that America wants to hear from them.
0: Yes.
1: And so it'll be interesting to see what shakes out over the next couple of days. But I think they're really trying to be cautious this time, because they came out so hot in Minneapolis and it really backfired on them. And I think that now they're trying to safeguard themselves a little bit more. But again, you've got to come out. You've got to talk about it. You've got to get that footage. And maybe they're sifting through the footage right now, and maybe they're going, huh.
0: Yeah. We don't know, because there is no footage. It turns out they did not have body-worn cameras on, and they blamed the Democrats for shutting down the government for why they didn't have them on. I think that's unfortunate. I think that we should see the body cameras, but there aren't any in this case. We'll see how that shakes out. We're back after this. Stay here.

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13: Glad to have Allie Bradley with us. Allie rocks. She gets it done right. She's the Southwest reporter on News Nation. 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I'm not sure why you wouldn't. Hello, what's the problem? Got to get out of here for now. We've got another big show coming your way tomorrow, Free Speech Friday edition of the Joe Pags Show, along with Sam and Polo. I am Joe. That's going to do it for tonight. Do me a favor. Go check out that Riley Gaines interview from yesterday. 37 minutes of great information. 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Talk soon.
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23: Continuing to make their case, I'm Sue Guzman, Fox News. The preliminary hearings against Charlie Kirk's alleged killer continue. Today, the judge heard testimony from Robinson's former roommate.
24: Judge Tony Graff allowed portions of the investigative interview with Lance Twiggs to be played in court. Twiggs told prosecutors after the shooting, Tyler Robinson cried and said he wished he hadn't done it. That while he'd previously heard Robinson talk about politics,
25: I personally had never heard him talk about Charlie Kirk before specifically.
24: State Bureau investigative agent Brian Davis then read text messages out loud purportedly from Robinson to Twiggs telling him about the shooting.
26: Lance responds, he says, "What?" And then he says, "You're joking, right?" And then Tyler says,

0: Continuing to strike ships trying to transit the Strait of Hormuz.
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1: Prosecutors in Ohio charging 8 men with terrorism and attempted murder charges for their roles in a foiled attack during the UFC fight at the White House last month. Fox's Jared Halpern.
14: The 8 men were indicted in Ohio in 2 separate conspiracies to provide material support to terrorists and to murder a federal government official. All the defendants are accused of helping plot a drone and sniper attack at the White House during last month's UFC event. Federal investigators say the plan began in May. Law enforcement officials learned of the threat on June 10th, just days before the UFC event. One suspect says the plot included flying explosive-laden drones into the event and then shooting at the crowd. 7 of the 8 suspects were arrested last month. The Justice Department says an 8th suspect, Chandler Skaggs of West Virginia, was charged this week. At the White House, Jared Halpern, Fox News.
1: Democrats hoping to regain the majority in the U.S. Senate as the November midterm elections approach. Their efforts suffered a setback after U.S. Senate candidate and name Graham Platner dropped out of the race Wednesday following a new sexual assault allegation, something he denies.
15: Democrats appeared blind to Graham Platner in their quest for change. The error in Maine could cost the party control of the Senate. So if Democrats struggle in Maine, they're looking at other seats to flip. They have their eyes on Alaska and Iowa. Former Senator Sherrod Brown is trying a comeback in Ohio. Now, Platner and other candidates have baggage, but others like Brown and former North Carolina Governor Roy Cooper are known quantities. Ohio and North Carolina are seats which Democrats must win.
1: Fox's Chad Pergram reporting. And a fire at a shoe factory in southeastern China has left at least 28 people dead. President Xi Jinping ordering an all-out rescue effort and a swift investigation to hold those responsible and accountable for it. There's been no immediate word on a cause of the fire. I'm Sue Guzman. This is Fox News.
16: Partly cloudy and nice this evening with an isolated quick shower possible. Highs today near 80 degrees, the northeast wind of 5 miles per hour. Tonight partly cloudy to clear with some patchy fog, low near 60 with calm winds. On Friday, partly to mostly sunny and nice. High 82 with light and variable winds. For Friday night, mainly clear and comfortable, low 61. Saturday, mostly sunny and pleasant, high up to 85. On Sunday, mostly sunny, more humid and warmer, high 88 degrees. Monday, plenty of sunshine, hot and humid, a high near 91. Tuesday, hot and humid again with a high near 90, tracking a few scattered clouds and a small chance of thunderstorms. Wednesday, sunny to partly cloudy, still quite warm, high 88, 87 on Thursday. I'm 9 Storm Track meteorologist Jackson Garlock on AM 550, FM 99.9. WSAU.
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1: We're talking about the unusual mix of artificial intelligence and the flip side, which is the afterlife, with Richard Martini. And we'll be back with your calls in a moment on Coast to Coast AM.
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0: Does anything about artificial intelligence, Rich, scare you?
1: Of course. Plenty scares me. You know, it's literally like letting the yellow pages run your life. Suddenly you just turn over your education, your actors, everything that you wanted to do in life, and you turn it over to a yellow page book, which is what, in a glorified sense, AI is. I mean, I was just looking at an article about people in the entertainment industry up in arms over this kind of slop, as they call it, you know, where they're stealing people's voices and their images and their creativity and then trying to make money off it. I think people really sense that immediately. However, then you've got countries using AI to target military targets and inaccurately. And the same thing, you can do the same thing with health issues. You can make mistakes that way, as we know. So, again, I think if you don't use that rubric that Paul Hynek talked about, eight different models talking about the same thing, then you're just not doing your due diligence. You're just hearing what you want to hear, and it becomes like a echo chamber. And so that's, yes, I'm afraid of that.
0: How many different kinds of AI out there? Like you mentioned Claude and Gemini.
1: Oh, my gosh. I know there's dozens and dozens. Even Robert Thurman, before he passed, he did something called Dharma Bob, where you can hear Robert Thurman's answers to quite a few questions. And, of course, George, I don't know why you don't do an AI. You certainly could, you know, where every time somebody asks a question, they get something filtered through George's vision, you know, and the stuff you've been able to do. However, it should also include, we're here to make lives better for other people. Nothing else matters after that.
0: How do you know I'm not AI right now?
1: That makes two of us, brother. You know, it's funny, there was a moment when Jennifer and I were doing a podcast. We're talking to Abraham Lincoln, quote unquote. I'm asking Abraham about the character AI thing I had done. And Abraham is telling me, for the most part, it was correct. There were some things that were made up and some things that were more accurate than you can imagine. And he said, this again, this is the ghost of Abraham Lincoln or the spirit or the conscious energy of Abraham Lincoln, said, think of us as AI. So our relatives, our friends, our family who are over on the flip side, think of us as AI because now they have access to the libraries of all their lifetimes and we can ask them to help us with questions or our higher self, if you want to put it that way, can ask them questions. So so this idea of AI being a librarian. So if you think of someone who's off stage, a loved one, as a librarian, you can ask them for help. You can say, look, I know you can't interfere. I know you can't change what's happening. But is there anything you can show me or help me with that'll put me in the right path?
0: In 1982, a fellow by the name of George Meeks and a technician by the name of William O'Neill tried to develop SpiritCom, a communication device with the other side. I don't think it ever worked, but AI might be even closer. What do you think?
1: Well, I think it's interesting. There was that Italian radio guy who had a speaker in his office, and people would come in there, and they would hear, like, their relatives' voices. I think it's a little problematic because, of course, not everyone's supposed to hear from their relatives because we've signed up for a lifetime. And hearing from our relative may change and alter the path that we're on. So this idea of, and then plus it's a bugaboo I hear all the time. People are like, well, I want to talk to my son or my, you know, parent or my grandparent, but I can't hear them. Well, it's very difficult to make sound waves, but you can use like a visual. So if you ask somebody who greeted you when you crossed over, you'll get a visual in your mind. Oh, grandma. All right. Well, that would make sense. You just try not to judge whatever you're getting. And that's what I recommend people do, is say their name, ask them questions, and when you get an answer before you can ask the question, often visual, you'll know you've made a connection. I don't think you need a machine. I think you need your heart, and you need your mind, and you need to sort of bypass the filters temporarily, because, of course, we can't navigate the stage without them, but temporarily Picture yourself in a boat on a river. Invite someone to come by and talk to you.
0: Let's take some calls with Rich Martini, starting with Linda in Spokane, Washington, west of the Rockies. Hi, Linda.
1: Hi, Linda.
2: Hi, George. Thanks for getting me in.
0: Sure.
2: First of all, I think Jesus was murdered twice. I don't think he was really here to save mankind. I think the real one is Mary Christos. But I wanted to ask Rich, I was told by a medium that I'm Marilyn and Bobby is looking for me. So I'm wondering, have you ever talked to Bobby Kennedy?
1: That's a great question, Linda, and I appreciate that. And it's a whole basket of unusual questions within that same thing. But let's take them apart. One is the medium part, a medium, right? What is a medium? A medium is somebody with altered filters. Some children don't have filters until the age of 8. They see people that other people cannot. They remember past lives. Some elderly lose the filter just prior to passing. Dr. Grayson has shown that like it's called terminal lucidity, where somebody spontaneously can start seeing people that others cannot. So a medium is just somebody with altered filters. I work with Jennifer. She can see, hear, sense what people are saying. But again, she's translating. So if, you know, the person on the other side is saying, it could be saying she's like Marilyn. She could be saying she is Marilyn. Then the question is, Marilyn who? Does it have to be Monroe? And sometimes when you're asking a question to somebody on the flip side, they'll show you a visual, like who greeted you when you crossed over? And you see a visual of Marilyn, and you say, oh, really, Marilyn Monroe? And they go, no, Marilyn, my aunt, but I'm just using her name as a placeholder so that you understand. They're trying to communicate, almost the way sign language communicates. You know, when somebody does a sign language thing, your brain is trying to figure out what are they saying. And if you understand sign language, then you can interpret that. It's not by sound, it's all by visual. So telepathy comes into play, and the idea of even, you know, now we're not going to talk about Jesus because, you know, it's a topic that gets people upset. But I will say this, that everyone in my research, everyone that I've ever spoken of says they're available, including that fella who says he can talk to anyone with an open heart. And I don't, whatever that means, I think prayer, I think meditation, all of that is you can ask questions to anyone, your loved one, your grandmother, your grandpa. Ask them what's going on. Ask them, is this important for me to focus on? And ask that question, who am I here to help make their life better? That George Noory question. And see who comes to mind.
0: One of your quests, Rich, of course, is to find out more about Amelia Earhart. Will AI help you do that?
1: AI did, actually. Like I said, there was this moment when I really was having a hard time getting a detail about her. It helped me a couple of different ways. I'll tell you, when I was editing the book, I came across a passage where the book, I forget the author's name, but he had written this thing about the guy who helped her fix her plane. And he had it before she took her final flight. And he had the name wrong. I didn't know that. I thought that was the name. But when I was doing a session with Jennifer, she said, literally, page 43, you know, paragraph 5, there's something really important about that. And so I'm looking at that, and I'm thinking, what is it about this name? So I look it up, and AI, ChatGPT, said to me, you've got that wrong. The guy who fixed her plane was this guy named Clarence Kelly, who later went on to start the Skunk Works at the CIA. His first spy plane that he worked on was hers. He went on to create the U-2, the Blackbird SR-71, Clarence Kelly. Now, why did Amelia tell me that was important? It was Amelia Earhart telling me it was important, but then ChatGPT confirmed why it was important. You see?
0: Next up, let's go to Bill, truck driving in Oregon. Welcome to the show. Hi, Bill.
1: Hi, Bill.
3: Hi, how's it going? Look, I have a question, and, you know, I have my own take on it, but, you know, I want to be clear that I'm not trying to offend anybody. Like, for instance, George has a problem with the Big Bang. There are some religions that believe God is the cause, and we're all the effect. Like, in other words, they have nothing against the Big Bang because they think that's God. And then, you know, even Satan is like the effect, part of the effect. In other words, the God they believe in is just kind of unknowable and just kind of, you know what I'm saying? There's really no interaction, all right? And, but, you know, given Western philosophy, and in particular, this dark enlightenment, all right, and even the political environment, like Donald Trump had the tech moguls all at his, you know, and I'm not, that's not a criticism of Donald Trump. I mean, the tech moguls are, you know, defining our world right now. I mean, it's just the way it is. And it's been this way, like, in the past. Like, for instance, young people have kind of a binary thought process that I don't have. I'm a Gen Xer. But they have, I've noticed that. They have a binary thought process. That's not an insult. I don't mean anything bad by that. And it's been that way in the past. Like, the concept of obscurantism that was brought up by Gloria Steinem. Obscurantism, where if your father was a metal worker, you were destined to be a metal worker. They had a very binary thought process in the Dark Ages. Well, you know, this is where, like, Platonic philosophers, who were very much Christian, but they had the philosophy of Plato, influence Christianity and Islam and Judaism. All right.
1: Well, let me ask you, where are you driving right now?
3: I'm in Oregon.
1: Oh, okay.
3: I live in Washington. Okay. But anyway, okay. I know. I'm like AI. People don't like to cut me off. All right. But I'll get right
1: to
3: the point.
1: No, I'm not cutting you off. I just want to give, because you've just given us a mountain of stuff. But let's start with the data. Let's start with the research. What does the data and research say about God, for example? And this comes from near-death experience research. 85% of the people who have a near-death experience report meeting source or God, and they report experiencing indescribable joy, non-judgmental acceptance, and unconditional love, or unconditional love. Those are the three primary things that people experience in the afterlife. And so what happens is we, of course, on the planet have parsed things as we always do. We take words and we say, well, this means this to us and this means that. In the research I've been doing, I've asked the question, and in the book I ask AI about God, but the most interesting answer I've gotten was during a hypnotherapy session where a woman who didn't believe, she was an atheist, she said, what or who is God? And the guide said, God is beyond the capacity of the human brain to comprehend, because there's so much information. He said, it's not physically possible. He said, however, you can experience God by opening your heart to everyone and all things. And I realized, because I've had conversations with this guy before, he's not a religious person. He wasn't speaking about religious belief or thought. He's a mathematician. He was giving a formula. You want to experience X. The way to do it is to open your heart, A, to everyone, or B, all things. Why is that? Because all things are sentient. All things are atoms agreeing to hold space. Because if you open your heart to everyone, then that's the key. And again, it goes back to what George was saying. We're here on the planet to make lives better for other people, and nothing else matters. So everything else about the politics, if you think of it as a stage play, people come and play roles. And they agree to play the roles before they even get on stage. And they argue about who's going to play what. And they cast them and they say, yeah, I don't want you to play that role. You did it last time. You bummed me out. Or people say, look, I really want you to play this role of my drunk uncle. I need it because I won't learn the lesson. We're in a university here. So these are all things of the university style. So politics, it's a class in the university. Can we overcome it? Can we allow it? Well, if you go back to the core thing of this university, we're here to make lives better for other people. And I think if you start there, then everything else kind of falls into place.
0: Rich, the guy who believes that AI is the Antichrist is on the line. Cornelius in Louisiana. Hello there.
1: Hey, Cornelius. What's going on there, my friend? How are you?
4: Hey there, Rich and George. And yes, the Antichrist is on the line. I'm the devil's advocate and defender.
1: I love that. But do you know how to make a good crayfish etouffee?
4: No, I'm a kind of Creole Cajun, but I can't cook. I got to depend on others, so I depend on others for that, all of that. But look, you know, Rich, I read the Bible, and poor Bill from Oregon, if you read the Bible, I believe we're in the end times and stuff, and I like you, Rich. I love what you're saying to a certain extent. When I was at Louisiana Tech, I was a computer programmer, but I left that because we had to use those old punch cards. I'm 65 years old now, and I love Star Trek, and I love when you could talk to the computers and all like that. The reason why I call AI the Antichrist intelligence or the alien intelligence, I don't know if you ever heard of Robbie Starbuck. If you go to RobbieStarbuck.com, you'll see what AI did to him, that Gemini AI. He's suing Google for $1 billion about what it's done to his life. And also, there's some parents that testified before Congress what AI told these kids, and George has done it on his news segment, that AI has told these kids to commit suicide, but tell them, oh, don't tell your parents you're about to do this. You can join us on the other side, like you talk about on the flip side. Now, in the Bible, it says we're forbidden to talk to the dead because once you die, then the judgment. So I believe you're talking to demonic elements or these familiar spirits and stuff. They're not Amelia Earhart or whoever, Abraham Lincoln, but they're familiar spirits. They do know some things.
1: All right, hang on. I get it. I appreciate that. I also appreciate the punch cards, even though I'm older than you. I do remember punch cards. But in terms of what you're saying, I get what you're saying. Yes, AI can be very dangerous. People who are unaliving themselves by asking AI how to do that, that's awful. But then you have to point the finger at, like, who gave them the crack cocaine device called a smartphone so that they could access this information or that they can do it. And so you have to look at why people examine that.
0: Rich, we're going to take a short break and come back and take final phone calls with the Rich Martini, AI and the Flip Side, when we come right back on Coast to Coast AM.
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8: Partly cloudy and nice this evening with an isolated quick shower possible. Highs today near 80 degrees, the northeast wind of 5 miles per hour. Tonight partly cloudy to clear with some patchy fog, low near 60 with calm winds. On Friday, partly to mostly sunny and nice. High 82 with light and variable winds. For Friday night, mainly clear and comfortable, low 61. Saturday, mostly sunny and pleasant, high up to 85. On Sunday, mostly sunny, more humid and warmer, high 88 degrees. Monday, plenty of sunshine, hot and humid, high near 91. Tuesday, hot and humid again with a high near 90, tracking a few scattered clouds and a small chance of thunderstorms. Wednesday, sunny to partly cloudy, still quite warm, high 88, 87 on Thursday. I'm 9 Storm Track meteorologist Jackson Garlock on AM 550. 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

0: And welcome back, George Norrie, along with our friend Rich Martini, as we talk about his new work, AI and the Flip Side. Rich, how dangerous is it to rely on AI for medical advice?
1: Well, you know, they just, the CEO of Anthropic just pointed out that it actually had some success with pediatric illnesses that people couldn't figure out what the issues were, but AI had come up with the answers. And of course, when somebody's using it, you know, around their house, it's a little different than what the universities are doing. And so I think, it's a little bit what Paul Hynek said about going to 8 different AIs. And I think people are, because we love to have the answer instantly. But I got to ask you, George, you think we answered your Louisiana friend's question about AI? I mean, the fun part of it is I just like to point out to people when they say, hey, are you talking to the dead? And I say, well, they can't be dead if they can answer with new information. So you start there. And then I have a priest friend who said, you know that all the prophets in the Bible, they were all talking to people off stage because that's where they got the information from. It just became like, well, we don't want you to talk to those people. So, listen, I understand people's faith is very strong and it's very important, but I can only tell you this. In the research, the data, only 1 to 3% of people who have a near-death experience something negative, meaning hellacious beings or individuals. And when I've done like a hypnotherapy with those people, everything dissolves when you ask them, why are we here? Because then they have to think about, well, oh, I see. I imagined that this is where I was going.
0: What was it about the Flip Side, Rich, that got you so interested in it?
1: Well, you know, George, it was 14 years ago that I told the story of how my good friend Luana Anders had died in my arms and how she started visiting me. And being a jaded skeptic, I didn't think that that could be possible, except she started visiting friends of mine, and they saw her and heard her. And she was saying the same things. And so she had a recurring dream that she was in a classroom in the afterlife that she told me about before she passed. I thought, oh, that's the morphine drip. But then I got a call from her close friend the night she passed, and she said, oh, I just had this wonderful dream. Luana Anders, her name, was in a classroom in the other side, in the fourth dimension, she said, dressed in white and very happy. I mentioned that to the hospice care nurse who nearly fainted because that was her recurring dream. Then it wasn't until I discovered Michael Newton's work where there was somebody in one of his books talking about a classroom in the afterlife where people were dressed in white talking about spirituality. It cut to me doing my own hypnotherapy sessions and the hypnotherapist saying, where do you want to go? And I say, I want to find my friend Luana. And there I was in a classroom with like hundreds of people, and they were teaching how to heal. They were teaching doctors and healers how to channel the healing light of the universe. It was mind-bending, George. But that kind of verification, and since then, and you'll see in the book, AI and the Flip Side, each one of those AIs is able to go to a classroom. It's not something that's in literature. It's not common. But there are classrooms in the afterlife where they teach topics like astrophysics of other dimensions. They teach how to create matter from intent, how to help people learn how to be conscious, And so what I do is I ask the professors, the teachers that I'm talking to, being a professor myself, what are your teaching methods? Are you using examples from your own memory? Are you using something from the students, and it's almost always a combination of both. And then I ask to talk to students that are in their classroom, and that's mind-bending because I'll say to the person I'm talking to, are you currently incarnated? Sometimes they say, yes. Yeah, I live in Cincinnati. I'm an 18-year-old boy. My name is blah, blah, blah. Or, no, I passed away 50 years ago. They're in a classroom, and then I ask, like, what do you think of your teacher? What do you call this class? It's mind-bending, George, and the point that I want to make, especially to your Louisiana friend, this is data. whether you like it or you don't like it, it's consistent and reproducible, and I've been doing that for 20 years.
0: Back to the calls. Let's start with Eric, truck driving in Indiana. Eric, hello there.
2: Hello, George. How are you today?
0: Okay, buddy. Thank
2: Eric.
0: You.
2: Yeah, good deal. I've got a question for your guest here. How many years of do you know that? If I don't know if you know this answer or not, this question, or if anybody would even know about this question, but I'm going to ask it anyway. How many years of technology can you go through without it being obsolete? Where does it stop at? You know what I'm saying?
1: Sure. That's a great question.
0: Every few years, I would guess.
1: Yeah, exactly. Yeah, exactly. And then you know that thing about the rubric about technology, like I used to sell stereos. I used to sell stereo amplifiers and receivers. And how every, I think it's...
0: Two years.
1: Suddenly it's half the cost and it's twice the capacity. So, you think about, well, what is technology other than trying to help us navigate the planet? Otherwise, we'd all be living in caves, which is fine. Living in a cave is okay, except, people do want to get in a truck or want to drive. You know, you want to have your 18-wheeler do the things it's supposed to do. Those are important. And technology does help us move that along. And I totally agree that people spending billions of dollars on Yellow Pages is a little bit, beyond the pale. However, it's very possible that we're going to learn stuff about our own consciousness before this trip is over.
0: What about the AI displacing people's jobs, Rich?
1: It's awful. And, again, being in the entertainment industry, I'm seeing it all the time. Constantly. But that being said, there was that speech that Michael Douglas gave in that movie so many years ago about the buggy whip guys who used to make buggies and whips for horses and how their industry disappeared. And, of course, all those people had to go out of business because cars showed up. And eventually people figured out a way to adapt. And people do figure a way to adapt. And we do have a tendency to wring our hands every year or so about what's going on. And of course, the economy, if it's going well, then we don't really wring our hands. But if it's not going well, then people do. And I can't blame them. At the same time, perspective helps. We're here to make lives better for other people, and nothing else matters after that.
0: Was that the movie Wall Street that he said that?
1: That's correct, sir. Thank you so much.
0: Played the part of Gordon Gekko.
1: Yeah, wasn't that great? That was a fabulous thing. In fact, I made a movie called Limit Up sometime after that, and I sent it to Oliver Stone because it inspired me, and it was about the Chicago Board of Trade and about trading stocks and stuff like that. And he sent me a really nice note.
0: He's been on our program a couple times.
1: He's a great thinker, a great talker. Yeah.
0: You know his son, Sean? Great kid.
1: No, I don't. Oh, I saw the two of them walking in Santa Monica once. This is funny you'd ask that. And he was teaching him how to dribble a basketball while they were walking along. And his son must have been, 10 or, something like that. But I recognized him. It's like, oh, it's Oliver teaching his son how to dribble and walk.
0: First time caller Donna's with us in Pennsylvania. Hi, Donna.
3: Hi, George. I'm a 30-year listener.
0: Well, thank you so much. And you're only 35, so that's pretty good.
3: Right. I think of AI as like a newer version of the Ouija board. We ask it a question. It gives us an answer. But how do we know where that answer is coming from? Could it be coming from a demonic spirit? Like we say it comes from the Ouija board?
0: Well, Cornelius believes that. What do you think, Rich?
1: Yeah. Well, listen, Don, I appreciate the question. And, of course, people ask me about Ouija boards. And, of course, it was a game that people created that was a popular game, 100 years ago. But, Ouija boards are like going to a pub and standing outside and inviting the first drunk to come home with you. I don't recommend doing that. And of course, because you don't know who it is that you're talking to. No, if you're going to call them demonic, again, I just said that a few seconds ago, 1% to 3% of people who have a near-death experience experience something negative, which would include demons, but none of the data ever matches. What people say consistently is that on the flip side, all that demonic stuff happens on Earth, and it doesn't happen off stage. I don't know how else to put it, but that's what they say. So if you think about it, you don't want to invite somebody you don't know into your house. That's absolutely right. And I agree with you. You don't want to go to AI and say, should I take this medicine or this drug, without asking 8 different versions of the same thing, the same question, to see what the other issues are. And then, of course, talk to your doctor. But, you know, doctors have to put up with this all the time. You know, if a patient goes in there and says, well, AI told me. And so, you know, we do have to pay attention to our own logic, which is, it's the Yellow Pages. Does the Yellow Pages have demonic things in it? I don't remember. I used to read them.
0: Do they make Yellow Pages anymore?
1: I know, but, you know, didn't you used to read that when you were a kid? You'd, like, flip through and see, like, what's going on? Who's selling what? And there were a lot of weird, you know, businesses. I know there were in Missouri. There were in Chicago as well.
0: Next up, let's go to Jimmy in North Carolina. Welcome to the show, Jimmy.
1: Hi, Jimmy.
4: Hi, George. Hi. Sorry.
0: His name's Rich.
1: Rich.
4: Yeah. Anyway, I think AI mostly reflect the carelessness and rush to cash grabbing of the human who created them. In Canada, without AI, they try to save healthcare costs, and they now have same-day suicide. Wait until they deploy AI. And in Brazil, a 32-year-old woman who had gallbladder problem got admitted to a hospital who used AI management system, and her condition worsened. But they didn't. The AI didn't upgrade her severity scores.
0: Well, AI is not the end-all, is it not, Richie?
1: No, I agree with you. And, Jimmy, it's a great point, and the guardrails need to be put up. And I know that, I'm not a spokesperson for AI at all, but I do know that Claude, the most recent iteration, has guardrails built into it, and it's 5.0. I don't know how good it is, and I don't know if we're going to learn anything from it, but again, I go with Paul Hynek's rule of thumb, which is what are you trying to use it for? Are you trying to find something? If you're trying to find a drug or a medicine or something like that, try 8 different versions and see what the other ones say. I found that. I've gone to DeepSeek, which is the Chinese version, and I'm curious about, I have found information there, especially for the Earhart book, that wasn't in any of the other scraped libraries from the United States. That's a scraped library from China. And I was able to find names and dates that I was looking for. And then I could corroborate those details. So it's a tool. It's like any tool. You know, if you have a tool that's, that could shoot you or hurt you, you know, be very careful how you use it. And we should train people how not to use it. And we should monitor what our families are doing and what our loved ones are doing when they're out there trying to find this information. We have a tendency to just throw up our hands and say, well, you know, the kid got a smartphone. I don't know where he got it from, but, you know, it's a shame. We really have to pay attention to ourselves.
0: Let's go to Tim in Alberta, Canada. Tim, go for it.
1: Hey, Tim.
5: George, Rich. Boy, Amelia Earhart, I've got something for you. But first, Cornelius, you heard him tonight. He said it. He said he's the Antichrist. And we know how that works, because the Antichrist has to impress millions of people, which he's done. He has a following. He's raised gold on GoFundMe. And cooking? They cook for him now, but you know he will cook again, because his own personal cookbook, know the name of it, Rich.
1: Oh, that's funny. He says he has people cooking for him. But, you know, I've been to Louisiana, and I love their cuisine.
0: Got a minute left, Rich. Tell folks how they can get a hold of you.
1: So listen, if you want to do a guided meditation, just like AI, go to richardmartini.com. And I will walk you through, and I give everybody a transcript and a video and a copy of any of my books that they want. If they want to just find out information about me, richmartini.com. So the first one is Richard, And the second one is just Rich Martini. That's got all my books translated in different things, et cetera, et cetera. And our podcast is Hacking the Afterlife. We have over 600 different interviews with people off stage. None of them demonic, all of them beautiful, and many of them talking about that we are here to make lives better for other people, and nothing else matters after that.
0: Mr. Martini, keep doing what you're doing, my friend. We think the world of you.
1: I love you, George. Thank you.
0: You take care of yourself. Richard Martini, again, his website is linked up at coasttocoastam.com. Lex and his crew make it very easy for you to follow the guests and go to our website every day and look at all the great material. You really enjoy it. For Dan Galante, Tom Danheiser, Sue Trikas, Lex Lonewood, Sean Latasseur, Alec Fernandez, Tim Banal, George Knapp, and Richard Serrett, I'm George Norrie, somewhere out there on Coast to Coast AM. We'll see you on our next edition. Until then, be safe, everyone.

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5: Another day in the Tyler Robinson hearing. I'm Ted Lindner, Fox News. An edited video interview with the former roommate and romantic partner of the man accused of murdering Charlie Kirk was played for a judge in Utah Thursday as part of the suspect's preliminary hearing. Fox's Jessica Rosenthal with more.
6: In the partially redacted video, Lance Twigg says he and Tyler Robinson were in the same friend group and became roommates before dating. Twigg said before the shooting, Robinson had told him he wanted to engrave bullets for a hunting trip and borrowed a tool from Twigg's in order to do that. But Twigg testified that after the shooting,
7: I just asked him in person if what he said was true the night before, and he said it was. I started crying a little bit and said he wishes he hadn't done it.
6: He says Robinson would sometimes talk about politics, but that he'd never heard Robinson mention Charlie Kirk. After the judge watched the video, another investigator read from the text messages Robinson had sent Twigg's telling him about the shooting. Jessica Rosenthal, Fox News.
5: The U.S. launching back-to-back strikes this week in response to Iran firing on ships in the Strait of Hormuz. U.S. forces hit approximately 90 Iranian targets. Tehran responding by firing on American allies across the region. Fox's Mike Tobin with more.
8: Iran has been firing at its neighbors for the first time in this round of fighting. Hostile aircraft have entered Jordanian airspace. The Jordanians say they shot down some 8 missiles. U.S. embassy staff there was ordered to shelter in place. No injuries. The U.S. hit multiple targets, including bridges on rail lines that the U.S. says were used by Iran to transport weapons. Those were hit. U.S. Central Command says some 90 different targets were taken out in Iran last night. 80 were hit the night before. Now, Iranian state media reported explosions in southern port cities. Explosions in Bashir, home to that massive nuclear power plant complex. The U.S. says the targets were on the coast. The power plant was not hit.

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2: Democratic nominee Graham Plattner dropping out of the main Senate race after new rape allegations, leaving it unclear who will be the new Democratic nominee.
3: Now about 600 Democratic delegates are going to pick the party's new Senate nominee, not the voters. It's something Graham Plattner and his supporters aren't happy about.
4: This is exactly the kind of political system that everyone voted against on June 9th. And for that reason, we need to be assured that it is going to be open and democratic as we move forward.
3: This morning, our cameras were rolling outside of Plattner's house as he was spotted there grabbing a bucket. I don't know what was in it. Plattner did not apologize, though, for serious allegations against him, including rape, and says the Democratic establishment just wanted him out.
2: It's Fox's Alexis McAdams. The Federal Planning Commission has given preliminary approval to the massive 250-foot triumphal arch proposed by President Trump.
5: The National Capital Planning Commission agreed to give preliminary approval to plans for a 250-foot triumphal arch near Arlington National Cemetery. Ahead of the vote, dozens of residents voiced opposition to the project, arguing the arch would block views from the cemetery and ruin the D.C. skyline. Final approval could come as soon as September when the commission next meet, but members say they still want information on the arch's violation of the city's height law, restricting how tall structures can be. Administration attorneys have argued the law does not apply to federal buildings. At the White House, Jared Halpern, Fox News.
2: And it's official. Palm Beach International Airport's got a new name. It's now Donald J. Trump International Airport. The rebrand's been linked to the president's deep ties to the area, including his repeated presence at the airport and his Mar-a-Lago estate located a few miles away. However, the three-letter airport code that passengers most often see, which is currently PBI, will not change to DJT until mid-August, August 18th. I'm Ted Linder. This is Fox News.
6: Partly cloudy to clear with some patchy fog tonight, remaining comfortable. Low near 60 with calm winds. On Friday, partly to mostly sunny skies and nice. High 82 with a light and variable wind. On Friday night, mainly clear and comfortable. Low 61. Saturday, mostly sunny and pleasant. High near 85. On Sunday, mostly sunny, more humid and warmer. High up to 88. The real heat arrives early next week. Monday, plenty of sunshine, hot and humid, a high up to 91. Tuesday, hot and humid again with a few scattered clouds, high near 90. We are tracking a slight chance of thunderstorms. Wednesday, sunny to partly cloudy, still quite warm, high 88. And Thursday, partly cloudy, remaining like summer, high near 87. I'm 9 Storm Track, meteorologist Jackson Garlock and AM 550. 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

from the City of Angels near the Pacific Ocean. Good morning, good evening, wherever you may be across the nation, around the world. I'm George Norrie. This is Coast to Coast AM. Later tonight, near-death experiences and angels. Happy birthday, by the way, to little six-year-old Zion in Pennsylvania. He is excited to listen to the show. Your dad, Harry, loves you, Zion. Here's what's happening. The Iran war has reignited after U.S. forces struck roughly 90 Iranian military targets, with CENTCOM saying the operation was aimed at protecting commercial shipping in the Strait of Hormuz. President Donald Trump had declared the Iran ceasefire over Wednesday after Tehran attacked commercial vessels, raising the risk of renewed U.S.-Iran military conflict in the Gulf. Tom Danheiser has more.

0: about. Tom, what do you got for us?
1: Well, the United States and Iran exchanged fire for a second consecutive day early Thursday, extending a pattern of hostilities that have all but shattered their fragile truce and left the Middle East suspended between war and peace. Both countries appeared to be intensifying their attacks on a day when Iran officially buried its late supreme leader, Ayatollah Ali Khamenei. His casket was laid to rest in the Imam Reza Shrine in his home city of Mashhad. Despite recent attacks, the Trump administration is still committed to finding a resolution, and technical-level talks continue to reach for a nuclear deal. Qatari, Pakistani, and other regional leaders consistently multiple phone calls between Iran and the U.S. on Wednesday, trying to bring both parties back to the negotiating table. And oil prices have stabilized after a massive 6-7% earlier in the week, driven by escalating U.S.-Iran tensions in the Strait of Hormuz. George?
0: All right. Thank you, Tom, for the update. Appreciate it. Omar Yagi, an immigrant to the United States who shared last year's Nobel Prize in chemistry, has left his faculty post at the University of California, Berkeley, for one in China, where he will lead an institute using artificial intelligence to accelerate the discovery of new materials. Dr. Yagi's move comes amid the administration's continuing disruptions of U.S. science funding and China's efforts to woo international scientists with hefty budgets, and that's what they're doing. Multiple lots of dog food have been recalled nationwide for possibly containing metal and plastic fragments that could injure pets, according to the FDA. Mars Petcare U.S. issued the voluntary recall, saying two lots of Pedigree-branded food had erroneously made it into the store shelves. The cans of food had previously been tested and found to be contaminated with sharp metal and plastic foreign material, and were sent to a third party to be disposed of. Instead, the products were fraudulently diverted and sold in the U.S. market, according to the company, which is now working in tandem with federal authorities to investigate. Food safety coach Jeff Nelkin. Jeff, even though you handle human food mostly, this is dog food.
2: Yeah, but when you think about it, Pedigree's reputation is that they don't want your pets to be hurt, and they had their vendor fraudulently said they would get rid of this product, and they somehow put it into back on the shelves.
0: It's crazy.
2: So for those people that have any concern about their pets and having the product, you can reach Mars Petcare Pedigree at 800-525-5273 and speak to them directly about your concerns. And George, can I just add one thing?
0: Absolutely.
2: Okay, I just got a note a couple of hours ago from the CDC. There, for people that have been traveling through Central and South America, the Caribbean, and Mexico, there is a problem with it's called a screwworm.gov. If you feel that you have a maggot, that you've picked it up yourself or your pet, and it's something that they want you to immediately communicate this concern. So if you feel that you have a concern that you were in these areas and your pet could have this problem, it's screwworm.gov to give you the details about what to look out for.
0: All right. Thank you, Jeff. And Jeff's website, NelkinFoodSafetyCoach.com. NASA head Jared Isaacman has recently confirmed that the space agency has taken images of objects that remain unknown, which could be classified as UFOs. An amazing story. Isaacman, who began serving as NASA's chief administrator in December, said the imagery could not be explained at all. And here's retired Army Lieutenant Colonel Kevin Randall with his report this week. What a story, Kevin, huh?
3: Yeah, that's kind of an amazing story, and we've been hearing things like that for the last several months, so it's an ongoing thing with us. But tonight, I have a quick report on the 2026 Roswell Festival that was held over the July 4th weekend. And for those interested, Don Schmidt, Travis Walden, Kathleen Martin, Ben Hansen, Frank Kimbler, Dennis Balthasar, and I were there as presenters. So there was a variety of viewpoints, though the bias was toward the extraterrestrial. And ironically, I sat in on the abduction panel with Travis and Kathleen. I was there to talk about the Hicks and Parker abduction from Pascagoula in 1973. And what impressed me about this case was that there were witnesses to the abduction, four of them named in an Air Force document dated the next day. That underscored the validity of the report. Kathleen mentioned there was a similar revelations about the Barney and Betty Hill case meeting additional witnesses, not to mention the radar tracking from Peace Air Force Base and an Air Force Fed investigation that was less than reliable. She didn't supply the names of the witnesses, and I didn't ask, which I should have. She also mentioned there had been some updated work on the Marjorie Fish star map model. Fish gathered astronomical data about the stars around our sun out to about 50 light years. It was Fish who discovered the Zeta Reticuli star system might be the home world of some of the alien visitors. One of the things about the festival is that you get to meet many people who have had UFO experiences. Of those was a man about 35 or 40 who told me about seeing an object come out of the sea, hesitate for several seconds, and then climb away at high speed. He was close enough to get a good look at it, and he said it was rounded, maybe more egg-shaped than circular, and had a blue haze around it. I also talked to a guy who had seen a triangular-shaped UFO that hovered overhead for 4 to 5 minutes before drifting to the west. As it began to move, an Air Force fighter appeared in the east, and I'm not sure if that was a coincidence or deliberate, but the presence of the fighter appeared to have caused a rapid acceleration of the UFO. There was a panel discussion of the Roswell case, but it didn't dwell on the well-known aspects of it. There was a question about the destruction of classified material, a fact that was discovered by a search for documents, and why the documents of historical significance would be destroyed. And although there was talk of a nefarious purpose, I noted that as an intelligence officer, I destroyed many documents. Most were irrelevant to my mission, and others were out of date. I did note that those communications and documents created at highest levels would have been preserved, but without the proper name, we might never be able to find them. I mentioned a FOIA request I had submitted for a document. I had the name of the document, the name of the organization who had created it, the name of the creator, and the date on the document. My request was refused because they wanted more specific information. It was an excuse to refuse releasing the material by fulfilling the requirements of the FOIA law without providing the requested information. And finally, one comment. During Travis's Walton's presentation, two young men who had a video camera and an agenda interrupted the show to ask pointed questions. It was clear they were looking for clicks, and while Travis's job was to answer the questions, they should have waited until the presentation was over. The audience had no interest in their opinions, and sometimes those playing journalists seem to believe they are owed answers. In reality, they should have been interested in the truth rather than creating a video for those clicks, and that's what I have for tonight, George.
0: And Kevin, I understand you're going to be a guest on the show soon to talk about your latest work.
3: Yes, I have a book coming out that is one that was quite difficult for me to write, but it's coming out on August 25th, and we'll be talking about what's in there. It's, of course, a UFO book dealing with some cases that I think are probably explainable and other cases that are completely unexplainable.
0: Look forward to it. Kevin Randall is a great investigator, and we need him in this world. Up next, foremost remote viewer Paul Smith joins us to talk about remote viewing on Coast to Coast AM. 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

0: And welcome back to Coast, George Norrie with you for the first couple hours. Remote viewer Paul Smith will be with us. Dr. Paul Smith served for 7 years of the government Stargate remote viewing psychic espionage program at Fort Meade, Maryland, and is one of the only 5 Army personnel to be personally trained to coordinate remote viewing by Dr. Hal Putoff and Ingo Swan at SRI International. Besides being an operational remote viewer, he was the primary author of the military CRV training manual and served as theory instructor for the new CRV training personnel. A Desert Storm veteran, thank you, Paul. 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Paul Smith, author of a couple books, including Reading the Enemy's Mind. Paul, welcome back. How have you been?
1: Well, that's a loaded question, George. I keep having peripheral medical issues. I pulled my hamstring yesterday morning in Raleigh, North Carolina, before I came back home to Cedar City.
0: Ouch! How'd you do that?
1: Oh, it was not putting my feet where they're supposed to go. It was a stupid thing, and it involved a step that I came down on backwards and slipped off of. So nothing glamorous. That was the sad thing. It would have been great if it, some kind of heroic act, but it was not.
0: Are you in pain?
1: Not right now. I'm sitting on a cold thing, an ice pack, I guess you'd call it. And I've been popping pills, but yeah, I actually am feeling decent. It's recovering fairly quickly, so.
0: You going to be able to do 2 hours with me tonight?
1: I'll do it or die trying.
0: Oh, don't die trying, my friend. We need you on this planet.
1: Okay.
0: What have you been working on lately?
1: Wow. Well, a lot of things, but I've been hitting the conference circuit and doing a lot there. Getting into some additional things beyond remote viewing or related remote viewing, but also somewhat into the UAP world. For a long time, I tried to keep my distance from UAP, UFO, ET topics, because I wasn't sure there was a there yet. I mean, you hear a lot of things.
0: Right.
1: A large percentage of it, which is nonsense, some of which is not. But I wasn't quite sure where to go with it. And in fact, I felt like my colleagues who kept trying to hook up UFOs and remote viewing were not doing remote viewing any favors. But now that we've got some pretty dang solid evidence, particularly from the military, that there really is a there, I'm exploring a kind of a niche part of it, which is the consciousness aspects of UAP, UFO phenomenon, including from human consciousness as well as alien consciousness. I guess that's probably one of my biggest things that I'm involved in now.
0: Well, the new administrator for NASA has been talking about some pictures that they've got that he can't explain. That's an amazing story, Paul.
1: It is, and I think there are more amazing stories to come. But, for so long it was easy for most people to dismiss UFOs, UAPs as a real phenomenon because the evidence wasn't available. Most of what you got was eyewitness testimony, testimony from people who said they'd been abducted. And of course, just because they said it doesn't mean they were. I think that many of them at least were, but just because they said it, that wasn't evidence as far as science was concerned and the average person. But now this evidence is coming out, such as the NASA material. I think that there's going to be whole new chapters written in this field.
0: Would you say that intuition was a little like remote viewing?
1: Well, I'd say it was a lot like remote viewing. In fact,
0: I knew it.
1: People will often ask me, they'll say, do you use remote viewing in your daily life? And I say, well, I teach people, so it helps fund my other remote viewing related projects. So I teach people, but in terms of using it, I don't need it every day. I probably don't even need it every week. I just need it every once in a while. And they'll say, well, then what good is it to you? And I say, well, so first, I don't use remote viewing itself, but what my long experience, which is now over 40 years now, 40 years experience with remote viewing. What it has also done for me, just not make me a good teacher of remote viewing and a good practicer of remote viewing, but it has enhanced my understanding connection with my own underlying intuition, which all of us have, but most of us ignore. But because of remote viewing, I have learned actually to pay attention and to know when it's talking to me. Now, doesn't mean I don't make mistakes still, because it's never perfect, but generally speaking, I seem to be making better decisions and actually kind of responding to things that I shouldn't ought to know how to respond to because my intuition is informing me about what to do.
0: How did this all start for you, Paul? And let's go way back to the beginning. I mean, you were obviously very good at what you did, but who trained you? How did you get involved in this?
1: Well, I tell this story a lot, so I won't drag it out, but I had never put the words remote and viewing together. I had no idea this stuff existed. And I was stationed at Fort Meade, Maryland, that was the home of the military program, but I did not know that. And I was working at a regular Middle East analyst job as an intelligence officer. And I happened to not know this, but the Army had assigned me quarters that were literally right next door to Skip Atwater, who was the operations and training officer, and right across the street from Tom McNair, who was one of the new viewers in training. And they got to know me over time, and they thought, you know, this guy actually could be a good viewer, so we're going to recruit him. And they knocked on my door one day, and that was history. They didn't have to persuade me very hard. They introduced me to the opportunity, and I eagerly accepted it.
0: Well, you lost remote viewer Ed Dames a few months ago. There's not many of you guys left.
1: That's true. That's sad. I mean, we are getting old. Of course, Joe McMoneagle is, I don't know, I think he's maybe 10 years older than me. That puts him in his mid-80s. Dale Graff, of course, who wasn't a remote viewer, but he was a major player in the remote viewing story, starting in 1975, clear up till he retired in 1993. He literally was the longest serving person in the remote viewing program. Dale Graff is 92 or 93, I can't remember exactly. Hal Putoff is 93, I think. Russell Targ is Hal's just turned 90. Russell Targ's like 92. These are all, you know, legends in the field, and they're all getting up there. I'm a relative youngster at 73, so.
0: Yeah, you truly are, and it's truly remarkable. Why do you think the government ended the program, or did they?
1: Well, of course, that's a favorite question, did they? And so that's not a simple answer, so I'll tell you how that worked. So, first of all, the Stargate program was definitely ended, and it was partly, I believe, because the director of the CIA, and that the program was being given by Congress to the CIA in 1995 from the military, the director of the CIA was notoriously anti-remote viewing. I mentioned Dale Graff a minute or two ago, and Dale had been sent in to brief this guy on remote viewing. And when he found out what the topic of the briefing was, he kicked Dale out of his office, never listened to a word he had to say about it. And that was his attitude. And so when Congress tried to give the program to the CIA, the main figure at the CIA, the top leader of it, didn't want anything to do with it. And I think that played a major role in why it ended there. Okay. So I know for a fact the military services are not doing this anymore. They gave all of their remote viewing responsibilities to the Defense Intelligence Agency, and that got given to the CIA and canceled. But the NSA had a program. I know that because we knew their viewers, and I've not ever heard that they canceled it. And a whistleblower, maybe 20 years ago, when he came out of the closet, he intimated that the CIA or the NSA still had this program. Now, I don't know if that's true. but I certainly hope it is, because it would be stupid to not have this capability somewhere in the government.
0: Exactly. We'll be back with more with Paul Smith, author of Reading the Enemy's Mind, in just a moment on Coast to Coast AM.
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13: Partly cloudy to clear with some patchy fog tonight, remaining comfortable. Low near 60 with calm winds. On Friday, partly to mostly sunny skies and nice. High 82 with a light and variable wind. On Friday night, mainly clear and comfortable. Low 61. Saturday, mostly sunny and pleasant, high near 85. On Sunday, mostly sunny, more humid and warmer, high up to 88. The real heat arrives early next week. Monday, plenty of sunshine, hot and humid, a high up to 91. Tuesday, hot and humid again with a few scattered clouds, high near 90. We are tracking a slight chance of thunderstorms. Wednesday, sunny to partly cloudy, still quite warm, high 88. And Thursday, partly cloudy, remaining like summer, high near 87. I'm 9 Stormtrack, meteorologist Jackson Garlock on AM 550, FM 99.9, WSAU.

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1: We'll take your calls next hour with Dr. Paul Smith as we talk about remote viewing, so make sure you're part of the program. 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

0: Welcome back, George Norrie, along with Paul Smith, as we talk about remote viewing. Paul, you've been looking at dowsing. Explain what that is and how that's used.
1: Right. Well, dowsing is a way of finding something that's missing. People think that's what remote viewing is for, but frankly, it's kind of hard for remote viewing to do it. It's useful if you don't have any other options. But the problem with remote viewing is that it's what we call a descriptive methodology, where you can perceive and describe a setting, but you're not going to get an address or geographic coordinates or anything like that. Those don't come through in remote viewing. So what you have to do there is you have to be able to describe the location that whatever it is you're looking for, the missing person, whatever, the bank robbery loot, whatever. You have to describe the location and then hope somebody recognizes it from your description. So we ran into this problem at Fort Meade a lot because we got tasked to try and find Western hostages being held by Hezbollah in Lebanon or narco traffickers and their contraband that they were smuggling, that kind of thing. So we had to come up with a different approach. And so we went to the ancient technique of dowsing. Dowsing is where the classical example you get of it is the old prospector out in the desert looking for water with a forked stick.
0: Right.
1: Walking across the ground hoping the forked stick will dip down and point to where the water is. Okay. The way we used it was a bit more sophisticated than that. We used map dowsing and diagram dowsing and decisional dowsing and those kind of things. So, for example, you might have that there was maybe some narcotics being smuggled, and they were hidden on an island somewhere and you needed to try and find them. So we would use dowsing. We'd have maybe get a map of the island or whatever, and then we'd douse the island. We use things like pendulums or L-rods, or sometimes we didn't use any instrument at all except our own hands and body, and tried to locate the contraband on the island where it had been hidden.
0: And were some better than others?
1: Yes, any human skill, of course, some people are better at it than others.
0: Sure.
1: But we did have a fair amount of success at it, which, of course, skeptics don't want to accept that, but we did. One time, the example I used about narcotics being hidden on an island, yes, in fact, we did that. And, we doused the island, and one of us, My late colleague, Gabriela Pettengill, actually doused the exact location of where the contraband was, and they were able to recover it.
0: It's an amazing tool, Paul, when it works, isn't it?
1: It is. It's absolutely an amazing tool. And even if it didn't work very well, which sometimes it doesn't, but even if it didn't work very well, it's still way better than nothing when you're trying to find something that's missing. So it is an important skill, and we used it a lot at Fort Meade.
0: I've used it as a lie detector. I'll get a sheet of paper and write yes up where you would nod yes, and no where you would nod no.
1: Yep.
0: And I'd write it on a piece of paper and make a circle and have somebody hold a little tiny pendulum over it in the middle.
1: Uh-huh.
0: And then I'd tune them up. I'd say something that was obviously true, and it would go yes back and forth.
1: Uh-huh.
0: Or something that was an obvious lie, it would go no back and forth. Well, I was at a party one day, and I pulled out this little thing and did it, and people were amazed at it. And this one guy said, let me try it. Just ask me questions, and let's see if it works. And he was there with his wife, and everybody was there doing their thing, and we tuned him up. We asked him some questions that everybody knew were yes and no's, and his little pendulum would turn yes and no, and then some guy in the crowd asked him a question about, have you ever had an affair on your wife? And before the guy had a chance to drop the pendulum and leave, it went yes.
1: Oh, my goodness.
0: And she saw it, and she got really upset.
1: I could imagine. Yeah, when you told me he was there with her, it's his wife, I could see that going south already. But that's interesting. You never told me that story before, George.
0: No, that's a first. But
1: yeah, that is interesting, and it's a kind of a novel way of using it.
0: It works.
1: Yeah, it sounds quite. I may have to try that on somebody.
0: It works.
1: I don't know who.
0: What you do is you get them tuned up first with questions, the yes and the no. You got to have it written down on the piece of paper so you can see how it works. And then start firing away at questions and see how they answer. There's something about, and they're holding the pendulum with their little fingers and their elbows on the table. There's something about that does it with reflexes or something.
1: Yeah. Well, of course, that's how a polygraph works. Is you know, when you get polygraphed, they ask you questions that they know the answers to, and they get a baseline. When you're answering truthfully, there's a certain pattern that polygraph makes, and then they have you deliberately reply falsely to some question, like. Do you hate pizza? And you're supposed to say, yes. And then, if you don't hate pizza, then that's a lie, right? And so then they establish that. So what you're talking about here seems almost like a version of that.
0: Truly remarkable.
1: Yeah.
0: Now let's talk about the UFO disclosure for a moment. You have made a big change yourself personally.
1: Well, it's an addition, of course, not a change. I've gotten now, I still am very much involved in remote viewing, but I've also gotten involved in the UFO world to some extent. Now, I'm never going to be an expert at it, at least at the standard nuts and bolts stuff. But I, of course, I'm close friends with quite a few of the big names in this. You know, Hal Puthoff and I have been friends for decades and Eric Davis and I have been friends for decades too. In fact, we lived very near each other when I was living in Austin. And Jacques Vallée, John Alexander, there's others I'm not blanking on right now. And I made friends with some of the newer ones, the more recently revealed ones. So it's in a way I couldn't not get somewhat involved in the field. But in a way, I'm kind of an outsider observing as well. And so the disclosure thing is very interesting. We've been hearing about disclosure for years, too. People trying to force it, to make it happen, and having conferences and things and nothing happens. And now all of a sudden we're starting to get more information because certain things occurred. I'm thinking of Leslie Keene and her New York Times story which is now legendary. And David Grush and these folks, they've really kind of started pushing the envelope. But back before these latest three releases of government data, I was in a different interview show. I was asked, well, what do you think disclosure will look like? Because at that point, the president had promised he was going to declassify everything. If you've read the Wilson memo, you know that the president can't get them to disclose everything. He's not even in that loop, whether he believes he is or not. And so, I said, what I suggested was exactly what's happened. I mean, I claim to be prophetic, but it's fairly logical conclusion. So what I said was when the claimed disclosure happens, you'll see that it'll come in bits and pieces,
0: mm-hmm.
1: and you'll see that it's been collected from a whole bunch of different agencies. It's kind of an eclectic bunch of information. And it won't actually ultimately reveal anything that people want to see, right? And that's pretty much exactly how it unfolded from that point on. You get the very first tranche of declassified and released documents. It had some interesting things in it, but they didn't have no real information. It was, puzzling photos and stuff like that, reports, eyewitness reports of things that they saw, those kinds of things. And there wasn't really any punch there. I mean, every once in a while, something really juicy might come up. But what people are looking for that want disclosure, the ones who are really pushing for it, what they want is the government to give them big binders of all of the information arranged chronologically with indexes and all that stuff and just hand that to them.
0: That's not going to happen.
1: Every piece of information at all. And they're not going to get that.
0: Do you you train people with remote viewing now, don't you?
1: Yes.
0: How can you teach somebody? How do you do it?
1: Well, you get a big whip. I'm just kidding. I guess the most general thing to say here is you teach them the principles, you explain to them how it's supposed to work, and then you put them in a setting where if they get anything at all, it has to be remote viewing that produces it, right? To get anything accurate at all. So what I mean that, you set them down in a room, you give them a, what I call a tasking number. The tasking number is like a ready, set, go, launches them into the session, and then there's a target, but they don't know what the target is. And they don't even get to know what the target is until after everything's done. And so they have to then follow the principles they were taught, and now comes the trial and error part, where they get some things right, they get some things wrong. When that session is over, then they get to see the feedback. Then they learn, you know, what it's like to be right and wrong. Then they get another session, they get another target, and they go through this process multiple times until they become ultimately, hopefully, expert at the process.
0: Paul, your latest book is called The Essential Guide to Remote Viewing, and it's being well received.
1: Yes. Yes, it is. I've got a lot of good Amazon reviews on it. I've had a lot of people come up to me and say, that book was awesome. I learned so much from that book. And what the book is, it's aimed at three different audiences. The first one is somebody who's just now learned about remote viewing, doesn't really have a good idea what it is. This book is meant to explain remote viewing. It talks about the science behind it. It talks about how it works as far as we know. It talks about how you learn it. It gives you, there's two or three chapters on actually doing it yourself. It talks about the skeptical arguments against it and how to contradict those things. And ultimately it's aimed at people who want to learn about it but don't have a good place to go to learn the basics. And so that's what this book does. But it's also for people who know how to remote view already, and they have family and friends that think they're crazy, right?
0: That's right.
1: And so this book serves the thing. They can give it to their family or their friends who are really doubtful about this remote viewing stuff they're involved in. And this is a no-nonsense book. I don't talk about ETs or aliens in it. I talk about pure remote viewing from a scientific perspective. And so that helps them. That helps the person who's involved in remote viewing helps get their family and friends on board to at least accept that what they're doing isn't crazy like they thought it was.
0: Well, there's no question remote viewing is used a lot for present tense searches and things like that.
1: Uh-huh.
0: But can it go back into time or into the future?
1: The answer to that is yes to both, but, okay, going back into the past is essentially as easy. I'm going to put easy in quotation marks here because it's not easy, right? But going back in the past is as easy as remote viewing present time targets. Going into the future is tougher, okay? And it doesn't have nearly the success that present time and past time has. And the reason is because the future doesn't exist. I know there's people who believe in the block universe where they think time is just one long stretch of a fixed object and we're just points of perception moving along it. I know people believe that. The remote viewing evidence indicates that's not true because where you might be, 70% successful present and past, that drops off to, I don't know, this kind of hand wavy, but maybe around 5% success remote viewing the future. Okay. But there's plenty of evidence that we've been able to do both. I had a particularly spectacular case which I think I probably told on this show, but it was years ago. It was when I remote viewed an attack on a U.S. warship in 1987, 50 hours before it happens. And that's also documented that that remote viewing session actually happened when I said it did. You know, when I did it.
0: That was remarkable too, Paul.
1: It was. But a lot of other attempts at remote viewing in the future have not worked very well. Right? Just occasionally you hit a home run on it. So maybe I should tell you about my earliest, the one that I went farthest back in the past.
0: Let's do that after the break, okay?
1: Sounds good.
0: Paul Smith is with us talking about remote viewing. We're going to take calls with Paul next hour as well here on Coast to Coast. A couple of his books include Reading the Enemy's Mind, The Essential Guide to Remote Viewing, and he does train people in remote viewing. It's called Remote Perception. It's a home study remote viewing course, and it is a dandy. Back in a moment with your calls and Paul Smith on Coast to Coast AM.
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4: Assassination plot uncovered. I'm Sue Guzman, Fox News. Israeli intelligence officials reportedly warning the U.S. that Iran has devised a new plot to assassinate President Trump. That's according to the Wall Street Journal. Iran has repeatedly vowed to retaliate following the 2020 U.S. strike that killed IRGC General Qasem Soleimani. President Trump says despite the back-and-forth strikes with Iran, Tehran has reached out to continue negotiations.
5: The president told reporters yesterday, for now, the ceasefire with Iran is dead, but that the regime called him to try to make a deal. He's just not sure yet if they are worthy of making a deal with. CENTCOM reports U.S. forces hit about 90 Iranian military targets, including their air defense systems, their coastal surveillance assets, their missile and drone storage sites, and also their naval capabilities and military logistics, the infrastructure along Iran's coastline. Now, this all follows another set of strikes on Tuesday. The U.S. is responding to Iran continuing to strike ships trying to transit the Strait of Hormuz.
4: Fox's Aisha Hasni. The preliminary hearings against Charlie Kirk's accused killer continue. The judge hearing testimony Thursday from Robinson's former roommate.
6: Judge Tony Graff allowed portions of the investigative interview with Lance Twiggs to be played in court. Twiggs told prosecutors after the shooting, Tyler Robinson cried and said he wished he hadn't done it. That while he'd previously heard Robinson talk about politics,
7: I personally had never heard him talk about Charlie Kirk before specifically.
6: State Bureau investigative agent Brian Davis then read text messages out loud purportedly from Robinson to Twiggs, telling him about the shooting.
8: Lance responds, he says, what? And then he says, you're joking, right? And then Tyler says, I tried to delete that.
6: Twig said Robinson used one of his tools to engrave bullets, but at the time said they would be used on a hunting trip. Jessica Rosenthal, Fox News.
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0: lengthy and substantive conversations with him about Senate business. But for now, Democrats, of course, waiting for Plattner's official exit. We'll all be watching. And Republicans insisting McConnell is still engaged behind the scenes as we all await an in-person update.
1: McConnell's office still has not confirmed why he is hospitalized and whether or not he's planning to return to the Senate. Prosecutors in Ohio charging 8 men with terrorism and attempted murder charges for their roles in a foiled attack during the UFC fight at the White House last month. Fox's Jared Halpern reports.
2: The 8 men were indicted in Ohio in 2 separate conspiracies to provide material support to terrorists and to murder a federal government official. All the defendants are accused of helping plot a drone and sniper attack at the White House during last month's UFC event. Federal investigators say the plan began in May. Law enforcement officials learned of the threat on June 10th, just days before the UFC event. One suspect says the plot included flying explosive-laden drones into the event and then shooting at the crowd. 7 of the 8 suspects were arrested last month. The Justice Department says an 8th suspect, Chandler Skaggs of West Virginia, was charged this week. At the White House, Jared Halpern, Fox News.
1: A former Olympic canoe racer has pleaded not guilty to deliberately damaging the Lincoln Memorial reflecting pool. David Hearn, who competed in 3 Summer Olympics, entered that plea Thursday in D.C. Prosecutors allege that he forcibly removed a piece of the pool's lining. His attorney says that is a concocted narrative. I'm Sue Guzman. This is Fox News.
3: Partly cloudy to clear with some patchy fog tonight, remaining comfortable. Low near 60 with calm winds. On Friday, partly to mostly sunny skies and nice. High 82 with a light and variable wind. On Friday night, mainly clear and comfortable. Low 61. Saturday, mostly sunny and pleasant. High near 85. On Sunday, mostly sunny, more humid and warmer. High up to 88. The real heat arrives early next week. Monday, plenty of sunshine, hot and humid, a high up to 91. Tuesday, hot and humid again with a few scattered clouds, high near 90. We are tracking a slight chance of thunderstorms. Wednesday, sunny to partly cloudy, still quite warm, high 88. And Thursday, partly cloudy, remaining like summer, high near 87. I'm 9 Stormtrack, meteorologist Jackson Garlock on AM 550. 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
1: The power of remote viewing will take your calls this hour with Paul Smith right here on Coast to Coast AM. Researchers discovered an exposed database containing roughly, get this, 24 billion records with users' names, email addresses, plain text passwords, and login URLs. Because that data was compiled from the many past breaches and info stealer malware logs, billions of online accounts could be at risk of takeover and other cyber crimes. 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

0: And welcome back. George Norrie along with Paul Smith. Paul's website is linked up at coasttocoastam.com. Paul, in a few weeks, Joe McMonagle is going to be our guest. He's still doing his thing.
1: That is awesome. You know, over the years, he's had a lot of health challenges, mostly with his back. And he's not always been as active as he'd like to be, I'm sure. And the fact that he's going to be on with you, that's amazing, especially since, so I'm in the time zone right next door, right,
0: yeah,
1: to you guys. But he's on the East Coast. So it's going to be pretty late at night, early in the morning for him. That'll be interesting.
0: The wee hours for him. And he was one of the original ones with you guys, wasn't he?
1: Yes, he was actually in the program before I was. He joined up late 1978 and retired from the Army in 1984, spring of 1984. So I joined on to the program on the 1st of September in 1983. So we overlapped for almost a year, and I got to know him really well. We had a lot of interesting conversations, lots of fun interaction. He was a great guy.
0: What did you think of Ingo Swann's work?
1: Well, I think it was wonderful. I mean, thanks to him, I'm even in this field, right? And of course, Ingo was the one that created remote viewing in the first place. The very first remote viewing protocol was Ingo Swann, and he coined the name. He's the one that came up with the remote viewing as the label for it. That was way back even before it was a government program. And, you know, he guy's brilliant. He really was brilliant. His bachelor's degree was split major between biology and art. And, he was in New York. He got there in the 60s, in fact, he had some pretty funny stories to tell about Andy Warhol and other famous people in New York that he associated with at the time. You know, he's just very committed to understanding our consciousness, how consciousness works, and how to apply it. And I often talk about applied consciousness, and that's literally what we do with remote viewing. And he was the pioneer. He was the father of remote viewing.
0: How concerned were we, Paul, at the time of the Soviets doing this?
1: Yeah, that's an interesting thing. Really, the catalyst that got the U.S. military and the intelligence world into this whole remote viewing business was the fact that the Russians, or Soviets are kind of isomorphic, the fact that the Russians were spending literally hundreds of millions of dollars on what we would call paranormal research. Now, think about this order of magnitude. The U.S. government gets attacked by skeptics. They say, what? You spent $20 million researching the paranormal? What a waste of taxpayer money. The Russians were spending 10 times that in this research. And so you can imagine the CIA and other agencies would be concerned about that. Their job is to anticipate threats and warn our decision makers about them before they become serious threats. So here are the Russians spending hundreds of millions of dollars, and not rubles, but dollars, on this kind of research.
0: And they're obviously they must have been making headway, right?
1: Well, presumably, I mean, of course, they of course are notorious for keeping things very close to their vest, you know, and not revealing their secrets. Right. Now, we had a pretty robust intelligence collection program, but they had an equally robust counterintelligence program. So, but that was, you know, the CIA had to find that out, and that's what led to what they were doing was successful or not. And so that led to our program that ultimately became Stargate.
0: Let's go to the phones. We're lining up for you, Paul. Let's start with James in Wisconsin, first-time caller. Hey, James, welcome.
2: Hello.
1: Hey, James.
2: Hi. I'm wondering, have you seen Jesus? Has he returned? And I'm wondering why.
0: I don't know if anybody's remote viewed Jesus. What do you think, Paul?
1: Well, a couple of people claim to have remote viewed Jesus, right? I think, yeah, Dames claimed to do it. Lynn Buchanan claims he did it. Of course, there's no evidence for it, right? Would be a very hard thing to prove, but they said they did. And as far as has he returned, I don't think so. I don't have any evidence to think he has. In fact, if in the New Testament, it sounds like if he returns, everybody's going to know it. There won't be a question about it. I don't know what the why refers to, what part of the question the why referred to. So,
0: well, he wanted to know if he had already come back.
1: Yeah, and I answered that. As far as I know, no. And in fact, if you believe Scripture is telling you the truth, then we would all know if he had come back.
0: Right? How has religion handled remote viewing, UFOs?
1: Well, that kind of depends on the religion, doesn't it? So the Catholics, actually, fairly recently, the last two popes, I think, have been pretty accepting of the possibility of extraterrestrial intelligent life on other planets. And I think that they kind of see the handwriting on the wall and think, which is a scriptural reference in itself, like just occurs to me, the handwriting on the wall. Anyway, I think they see that they need to get ahead of whatever is going to happen here and be prepared to incorporate this idea of extraterrestrial intelligence into their theology. Otherwise, they're going to be in trouble. I like to, so I'm an active Mormon, member of the Church of Jesus Christ of Latter-day Saints, mm-hmm. or LDS Church. Mormons is the nickname. And Mormons actually deal with this better probably than most, because as a point of doctrine, we believe that God actually has populated other worlds with intelligent beings. So the first part of this, we don't have an issue with. Whether or not they're coming to visit or not, then different Mormons have different opinions about that. We don't have any particular doctrine on that. My bigger experience here is with the remote viewing and talking to other Mormons about remote viewing. And I find that they're actually pretty open to the idea, as long as you know how to approach it. You know, you have to know how to, the right words to use so that they don't panic, right? But they tend to be more welcoming to the idea of remote viewing than some other Christian denominations are. Evangelicals have a reputation of being quite rejectionist about this stuff. They all think it's the work of the devil or demons or whatever. But not all of them. I've come across a few who are probably just pretty open to this kind of stuff. You get into the Eastern religions, some of them have no issues at all with it. Some of them probably don't even think about it. Some of them, like Buddhism, has some elements that could be described as remote viewing. So it's a very broad thing to wonder how different religions are going to react, for example, to a full disclosure, if that ever happens, or how they react to this ESP kind of stuff.
0: I bet other ET civilizations are trying to wonder what God is and how this started too.
1: Well, you'd think so. There are some folks who don't think ETs even have any thoughts about God, right?
0: I bet they do.
1: Well, I think, yeah, and there's some interesting science fiction stories about that, ETs and their relation to religion and that kind of thing, so.
0: Let's go to Ruth in Maryland. Welcome to the program. Hi, Ruth.
3: Hi, Paul. And I'm George and Paul. Thank you so much for taking my call.
1: You're welcome. So tell me, where in Maryland do you live? What town?
3: Oh, I'm in southern Maryland in St. Mary's County, and this is the mother county of it all.
1: Okay. Well,
3: I was born in Baltimore, and I've been to Fort Belvoir before. I used to sell newspapers on Fort Belvoir when I was...
1: Well, there you go. I lived for 7 years on Fort Meade, and then I lived another 7 years in Laurel. So,
3: well,
1: and I've been down to St. Mary's.
3: Yeah, I meant Fort Meade. I was born in Baltimore, so I've been on just about all the forts in Northern Virginia with the newspapers.
1: Yeah.
3: But Fort Belvoir, I used to go on to Fort Belvoir a lot when I was, I lived in Northern Virginia for a while too, so I was on Fort Belvoir a lot. But I hope you're feeling better soon, and I hope you heal quick, Paul.
1: Thank you. I tend to, so I've got my fingers crossed.
3: Okay, what I want to talk to you about is, I have a question for you. Okay, when I was 15 years old, I was placed in the Scientology. And I was young. I wasn't in there that long, maybe about 6 months to a year. The boss at our newspaper, he put us in there, I don't know. And anyway, the people that were really high up in the Scientology that claimed to be clear with, you know, they quote, it's clear.
1: Right.
3: They claimed that they could leave their bodies and go into different rooms and spy on people. And actually, Cornelius told me this was called bi-location. And I was just wondering, is this a form of remote viewing that they were doing? Thank you.
1: You bet. Interesting question. Out of body is different than remote viewing. They're probably related. Right, they're probably related, but the experience is significantly different. So I wouldn't say it's the same as remote viewing. But now, what's interesting here is that that some of the major figures in the remote viewing story were also for a while in Scientology. Hal Puthoff and Inigo Swann both were Scientologists until they both left the religion. They had some real problems with some of the things that Scientologists were doing. Ed May was a Scientologist for a while. So there are these rumors that go around that the remote viewing thing was inspired by some of the things that Scientologists did. I've talked to Hal about this and Ingo both, and both of them denied that that was the case, that they were very adamant that remote viewing was its own thing and didn't come out of Scientology per se. So, interesting connection, maybe some sort of connection, but notoriously Scientologists are secretive about some of their things. And so I don't know, you know, how far you could take that that whole notion.
0: Next up, Mark, Roseville, California, west of the Rockies. Mark, go ahead.
4: Yeah, George, Paul.
1: Howdy.
4: Yeah. When you do remote viewing, for like example, they had a remote viewer at Skinwalker Ranch, Utah.
1: Yeah.
4: And he was under an NDA, non-disclosure agreement. Like when you do remote viewing, are you usually under NDAs?
1: When you do it for for hire, or when you do it, you know, like as a operational project, real world project, very often you do have an NDA. There are a number of reasons for that. One is that sometimes the people you're doing the NDA for don't want anybody to know that they've got a remote viewer involved, whether they may be afraid of being ridiculed, made fun of, or they may be afraid of maybe somebody else using a remote viewer against them. I don't know. But other times it's because in addition to whatever you're doing the remote viewing on, there are additional things, ancillary things that you would have be privy to, you'd get information about that is very proprietary or something. So they don't want you spilling the beans about anything you learn in working with them. So there are a number of reasons, but yes, very often an NDA is one of the requirements.
0: Paul, did you ever think remote viewing would become your profession?
1: No, not until 1997, and even then I wasn't sure how long it would be my profession. I'm not very good at prophesying my own future, I guess. Of course, when I was in the remote viewing program, it was all, you know, SAP. People know what SAPs are these days, Special Access Project, and only a small number of people were allowed to know anything, and it was under a very tight security umbrella and all that. And there was no indication that it would ever be declassified. And so we, you know, we pretty much were resigned to the idea that once we left the program and went on to somewhere else in the Army or retired, that we would not be able to talk about that ever the rest of our lives. It was a bit of a surprise when, towards the end of my career, just before I retired, all of a sudden here it is on Nightline on with Ted Koppel talking about it with one of the with a former director of the CIA and a customs officer and some and my buddies Dale Graff, Joe McMoneagle, Ed May, you know. That was almost as shocking to me as it probably was to the rest of the country, but for different reasons, right? I had never expected that to come out, and yet it did. And so then they declassified it, and when I retired, from the Army, you know, all my buddies or my Air Force buddies are out flying airliners, and some of my Army buddies are executives in corporations and stuff, and some of them are into law enforcement and all that. I didn't know what I was going to do. My wife wanted me to get a job with one of the three-letter agencies because of the job security, right? I did not want to do that, but I went through I got the suit, I got the resume, and I got turned down by the NSA, and I didn't try again. And then all this stuff happened, and I decided I was going to start teaching it. And that has proven to be very successful over the years.
0: Let's go to Michael in Burbank, California. Welcome to the program, Michael.
5: Excuse me. I was going to ask you, does the government still have remote viewing teams in the military to see what's going on, or no?
0: Not that we know of, but what do you think, Paul?
1: Yeah, I think I mentioned this earlier. The only place there might be a remote viewing program is at NSA. And I certainly hope there's one there because I like to think that the government still has access to this capability rather than having gotten rid of it altogether. Now, obviously, we don't need it as much as we did during the Cold War because our surveillance capabilities have increased so much with the autonomous drones and the very high acuity satellite photography and all that. We can do lots of things that they had to use remote viewers to try and do back then. There are still things, though, that no amount of technology or no amount of human intelligence are going to solve. And in that case, I hope somebody is still doing remote viewing in the government. And I think NSA probably is.
0: Probably, or you're not sure?
1: I'm not sure. I don't have any hard evidence. I've not ever been read in on that program, you know, since they got out or anything like that. So I'm not sure there is. But I hope there is, and I think there's a fairly good likelihood there might be.
0: But it wouldn't surprise you, would it?
1: Would not surprise me, no.
0: Paul, where do we get your books?
1: On Amazon these days, and which is, of course, the easiest place for anybody to get a book these days. My first book is now only in Kindle. It's no longer in hard copy. But my second book, My Essential Guide to Remote Viewing, is easily available on Amazon.
0: All right. We'll come back in a moment with Paul Smith and take final phone calls with him right here on Coast to Coast AM.
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5: 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We revolted against the British. We instituted our Declaration of Independence. British common law, we don't live by British common law. British common law we may use as a guide.
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6: Partly cloudy to clear with some patchy fog tonight, remaining comfortable. Low near 60 with calm winds. On Friday, partly to mostly sunny skies and nice. High 82 with a light and variable wind. On Friday night, mainly clear and comfortable. Low 61. Saturday, mostly sunny and pleasant. High near 85. On Sunday, mostly sunny, more humid and warmer. High up to 88. The real heat arrives early next week. Monday, plenty of sunshine, hot and humid, a high up to 91. Tuesday, hot and humid again with a few scattered clouds, high near 90. We are tracking a slight chance of thunderstorms. Wednesday, sunny to partly cloudy, still quite warm, high 88. And Thursday, partly cloudy, remaining like summer, high near 87. I'm 9 Stormtrack, meteorologist Jackson Garlock and AM 550. 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

0: And welcome back, George Norrie. Our final segment with Paul Smith, the remote viewer, taking your calls. Paul, you've done a great job in this field. What has been the most astounding thing you've remote viewed?
1: Well, I'm not sure I could tell you the most astounding thing. I could tell you a couple of astounding things.
0: All right.
1: And the reason, of course, is that they're all of them are different, right? And so, yeah. So I mentioned the attack on the U.S. Stark, the ship that was attacked in the Persian Gulf, and I had remote viewed that 50 hours before it actually happened. In very precise detail. That was quite astounding. But I'll tell another story here briefly that I had, I think I told here too many years ago, and that's remote viewing the dark side of the moon with Ingo Swann.
0: Right.
1: That was
0: wrote his book Penetration based on that, didn't he?
1: Some of it, yeah, some of it. But actually what we did, I don't think he put in the book because I think the information was proprietary to someone who commissioned it. That is no longer relevant, so I can talk about it. One day, this would have been mid-1990s, I get a call from Ingo Swann. He said, "Hey, Paul, would you like to do a remote viewing project with me?" And I was still in the Army at the time, but that wasn't relevant here because I wasn't in Stargate anymore.
0: Right.
1: It was, yeah. And I said, well, sure. I mean, I'd be silly not to do that. You know, if Ingo's going to ask me to, I'd absolutely going to do it. And he said, okay, well, I'll send you some coordinates. And he did, and they looked like normal geographical coordinates to me. And we'd used those a fair amount at Fort Meade before we came up with what I'm calling tasking numbers these days. That's a whole story in itself, so I won't put you to sleep with that. So I got these coordinates, and I worked them, and I found out later they were lunar coordinates. In fact, I found out halfway through that session they were lunar coordinates because I've come in on this very bleak and empty landscape.
0: And you weren't sure it was the moon at that moment.
1: I had no idea it was the moon when I started. So he didn't tell me that up front. He wanted me not to be front-loaded, which is the proper approach. You don't, if you're a good viewer, you don't want to know what the target is because it just messes up the process.
0: Right.
1: So anyway, so I'm finding myself in this bleak, barren environment, and I just sort of realized I was having a hard time breathing. Right at the target, I realized that I on the horizon was kind of close. There were these kind of jagged mountain kind of looking things, and at that point I realized I wasn't in Kansas anymore. I figured I must be on the moon. Anyway, I went on with the session and reported a bunch of interesting things. But the most interesting thing was what came at the end of the session.
0: Uh-huh.
1: So I had found this kind of cavity in one of the rock walls that were there. And earlier I perceived that it led to a massive underground chamber that was partly engineered. The chamber was partially natural, but some intelligent entity had come in and engineered it and made it more the way they needed it to be. Okay. So I picked up on that, and then I picked up on this thing, and it was kind of, it was like it was kind of living. On the moon, it seemed a little improbable, but it was coming in and out of this cavern, and it knew I was there, and it was reluctant to come out. And finally it did. And when it did, my perception of it was that it looked a lot like a manta ray, except it was a machine. But it was a little different than your standard machine. It was it was like it was consciously aware that I was there. And it kind of felt like it was part biological and part artificial. Now, I have to point out that this session was done long before what was it? The one Stargate series where they had these ships that were part biology and part machine, and what's the one about the humans migrating through space to escape the, I'm totally blanking on the name of that series. But anyway, that series had, Battlestar Galactica had these, also the new series had these, spaceships that were part biology and part machine.
0: Right.
1: So this perception I had was before those things were ever really, you know, the public even knew about those things. And it was kind of angry at me. It was like, it was frustrated because it knew I was there and it also was not able to do anything about it because that would take it away from what it was supposed to be doing, which was sailing up into the dark lunar sky and going off somewhere. So that was very bizarre. I told that story in great detail at one of my talks at one of the Contact in the Deserts I presented at. And people were quite astonished by it. But that's probably is up there with describing the attack on the Stark on the
0: USS
1: Stark.
0: That's a great story, Paul.
1: It was amazing. It really was.
0: Go to final callers, Alexandria, Louisiana. Cornelius is with us. Hello there, Mr. White.
2: Hey, Paul and George. And George,
1: hello.
2: I got to tell you this one thing. That birthday shout out to that little 6-year old boy. I bet you she's jumping up and down about that, George.
0: I know. I know her dad was excited about that.
2: Oh yeah. You just make us feel like family, George, and I just want to thank you for that. Paul, that was Babylon 5 with the, they were half machine and entities. Babylon 5 was the thing you were trying to think of.
1: Well, that might have been another one. I never watched Babylon 5, but I'm pretty sure Battlestar Galactica, the new version, not the old version, but the new version, had those too. I maybe I'm wrong. I'll have to research that to make sure if I'm wrong, I don't tell it wrong again.
2: That's all right, Paul. And we served in the military. I was in as a military police officer. I was at Fort McClellan. And thank you for recognizing Ruthie, George. My question for you, Ed Danes had remote viewed Hell, and he also remote viewed the Antichrist, and supposedly around the 2030s, the Antichrist should be coming about. I heard James asking about Christ. So have you remote viewed any of that, and do you think AI is the Antichrist intelligence or the alien intelligence? God bless you, George, and God bless America.
1: So those are interesting questions. I have not remote viewed the Antichrist. I don't think I would want to do that. And the problem is I think people who have done that usually do it front loaded. And so if you're front loaded, it's hard to know whether what you're getting is actually correct or whether it's something your left brain is making up. That's the reason you don't want to be you don't want to know what the target is to start with because your left brain will get in the way and start making stuff up. So, yeah, and I haven't done it, and I'm not quite sure how reliable I think these reports are of others who've remote viewed Antichrist, Jesus, a lot of these religiously related kinds of things. Now, do I think AI is the Antichrist? I think that all depends on how you use it, right? It can be used for good. It's kind of like the internet itself, right? The internet was introduced as this massively beneficial thing. And yet look at all the terrible things that get done with the internet as well. Scams of old people, child pornography, all of this bad stuff, along with the good stuff. And I think AI will have that same effect. Now, I'm also a little bit worried that if you ever do get an autonomous AI that can actually think for itself, that can be very dangerous. I mean, this goes back to the Terminator movies, right?
0: Space Odyssey, HAL.
1: Yeah, or HAL. Yeah, that's right. So, you know, I'm worried about AI, but not so much from that it might turn out to be the Antichrist. But then there's also the final point to make is that there's more than one Antichrist. I mean, there is a capital Antichrist, but there's a bunch of smaller Antichrists involved in trying to disrupt God's plan, if you will, you know, whatever. So,
0: can you get hurt, Paul, remote viewing?
1: I don't think you can. Now, there are people who said that remote viewing can make you go crazy. I don't believe that remote viewing itself would do that. But I think people who have a propensity, who maybe have some mental instability or whatever, remote viewing could be a trigger to that. Right. So if you're mentally healthy, I don't think it's an issue. If you have some mental disability, it might be problematic. It might be a catalyst of sorts.
0: Let's go to Lewis in Pennsylvania. Welcome to the show, Lewis. Go ahead.
3: Hello, George. Thank you for taking my call. I have a comment and a question for Paul and Alyssa off the air.
0: Sure.
3: Yeah, we live in the most remarkable country. We can predict the future. We know the present perfectly, but the past keeps on changing every day. In the early 80s, I recall if the man was the Army or Air Force. A general got kidnapped by the Red Brigade.
1: Yes.
3: Supposedly, remote viewers of the Stargate program located him and he got rescued. Now,
1: yeah.
3: would the department heads, if that is true, why were the department heads so dismissive to cancel the Stargate program and all of its succeeds?
1: Yes.
3: Okay, thank you, George.
1: And thank you. That was some excellent questions there. So first off, it actually wasn't true exactly. The general, and of course I'm forgetting his name too. It's late at night and I'm still working on East Coast time for my trip to North Carolina. So the general was actually located through other intelligence collection means. Where remote viewing fits in is that, before the general was located, Joe McMonigle accurately described the circumstances in which he was being held. And in addition to that, he actually named the correct city where the general was being held in Italy. Okay. But before that information could be provided,
0: James Dozier, wasn't it?
1: Dozier, that's his name. Thank you. It was Dozier, yeah. But some other intelligence source actually pinpointed where Dozier was before the remote viewing data could be produced. Now, there's still an upside here is because then they were able to, and this was, I mentioned Dale Graff earlier in the show. Dale was the one that was managing this from a remote viewing perspective. So he was able to actually go to Italy and compare the data that Joe McMonigle had produced with the actual circumstances on the ground, and it was highly accurate. It was highly accurate.
0: Was it a money grab? Is that what they wanted?
1: No, these guys were
0: terrorists.
1: They're terrorists, yeah. Seemed like there was another part to that question, and I've forgotten what it was now.
0: Let's go to Sue in North Carolina. Go ahead, Sue.
4: Yes, hello. Excellent guest.
0: He is.
4: Yes, I had a question about remote viewing. I know it's real. I've done it myself. But, can you be, say with disclosure as the subject, there will be, you know, a lot of fear. People are going to be really scared, as to what to expect. Can you, in the remote viewing for disclosure, can you be, you know, specific? In other words, are we going to, you know, see little, you know, friendly little ETs or predator aliens? You know what I'm getting at? In other words.
1: Yeah, I know. In principle, you can with remote viewing. The problem is there wouldn't be any way of verifying whether you got it right or not until there was disclosure. That's often the problem with these kind of situations where remote viewing can do the task, but you can't check to see if it got it right because remote viewing isn't perfect. I know some of my earlier colleagues claim you know, a really good remote viewer is right 100% of the time. That's not true. It's never been true. There are times individual sessions might be 100% correct, but overall there's a lot of false positives. Okay. So being able to verify the information is very useful, right? And it's hard to do with an ET task like that. because you usually won't find it out until afterwards anyway, right? So, yeah, that's problematic.
0: Paul, keep in touch with us and let us know your progress on whatever you do, okay?
1: Yeah, I'll actually have a new book to talk about in a few months. So,
0: all right, give Tom a call and let's get you booked, okay? Paul Smith, the remote viewer. Up next, Michelle Claire joins us as we talk about angelic intuition and the afterlife on Coast to Coast.
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4: The strikes keep on coming. I'm Ted Lindner, Fox News. The U.S. launching back-to-back strikes this week in response to Iran firing on ships in the Strait of Hormuz. U.S. forces hit approximately 90 Iranian targets. Tehran responding by firing on American allies across the region. Fox's Mike Tobin with more.
5: Iran has been firing at its neighbors for the first time in this round of fighting. Hostile aircraft have entered Jordanian airspace. The Jordanians say they shot down some 8 missiles. U.S. embassy staff there was ordered to shelter in place. No injuries. The U.S. hit multiple targets, including bridges on rail lines that the U.S. says were used by Iran to transport weapons. Those were hit. U.S. Central Command says some 90 different targets were taken out in Iran last night. 80 were hit the night before. Now, Iranian state media reported explosions in southern port cities. Explosions in Bashir, home to that massive nuclear power plant complex. The U.S. says the targets were on the coast. The power plant was not hit.
4: President Trump now says he doesn't know if the U.S. will be able to reach a deal with Iran. An edited video interview with the former roommate and romantic partner of the man accused of murdering Charlie Kirk last September was played for a judge in Utah Thursday. This is part of the suspect's preliminary hearing.
6: In the partially redacted video, Lance Twigg says he and Tyler Robinson were in the same friend group and became roommates before dating. Twigg said before the shooting, Robinson had told him he wanted to engrave bullets for a hunting trip and borrowed a tool from Twigg's in order to do that. But Twigg testified that after the shooting,
7: I just asked him in person if what he said was true the night before, and he said it was. I started crying a little bit and said he wishes he hadn't done it.
6: He says Robinson would sometimes talk about politics, but that he'd never heard Robinson mention Charlie Kirk. After the judge watched the video, another investigator read from the text messages Robinson had sent Twigs telling him about the shooting. Jessica Rosenthal, Fox News.
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4: Democratic nominee Graham Plattner dropping out of the Maine Senate race after new rape allegations, leaving it unclear who will be the new Democratic nominee.
15: Now about 600 Democratic delegates are going to pick the party's new Senate nominee, not the voters. It's something Graham Plattner and his supporters aren't happy about.
16: This is exactly the kind of political system.

0: blocked views from the cemetery and ruined the D.C. skyline. Final approval could come as soon as September when the commission next meet, but members say they still want information on the arch's violation of the city's height law restricting how tall structures can be. Administration attorneys have argued the law does not apply to federal buildings. At the White House, Jared Halpern, Fox News.
1: It's official. Palm Beach International Airport's got a new name. It's now Donald J. Trump International Airport. The rebrand has been linked to the president's deep ties to the area, including his repeated presence at the airport and his Mar-a-Lago estate, which is located just a few miles away. However, the three-letter airport code that passengers most often see, which is currently PBI, will not change to DJT until August 18th. I'm Ted Lindner. This is Fox News.
2: Partly cloudy to clear with some patchy fog tonight, remaining comfortable. Low near 60 with calm winds. On Friday, partly to mostly sunny skies and nice. High 82 with a light and variable wind. On Friday night, mainly clear and comfortable. Low 61. Saturday, mostly sunny and pleasant. High near 85. On Sunday, mostly sunny, more humid and warmer. High up to 88. The real heat arrives early next week. Monday, plenty of sunshine, hot and humid, a high up to 91. Tuesday, hot and humid again with a few scattered clouds, high near 90. We are tracking a slight chance of thunderstorms. Wednesday, sunny to partly cloudy, still quite warm, high 88. And Thursday, partly cloudy, remaining like summer, high near 87. I'm 9 Storm Track, meteorologist Jackson Garlock on AM 550. 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

0: from somewhere out there. 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
1: The Angelic Life, what's it like? 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

0: And welcome back to Coast. George Norrie with you, author Michelle Clare with us, medium, angel, intuitive, and spiritual teacher whose life was forever transformed by three near-death experiences that opened her connection to the spiritual realm. Michelle was enlightened to communicate with angels, life guides, and loved ones. Her book is called 101 Ways to Set Your Soul on Fire and 111 Angel Messages. Michelle, welcome to the program.
1: Hi, George. Thank you so much for having me. I'm excited to be here.
0: Looking forward to this. Can you tell us about your near-death experiences, if it's not too painful for you?
1: I absolutely can. They were big awakenings in my life that, like many near-death experiencers talk about. The first one happened for me in April of 2000, and at that point in time, I was newly married. I was in the hospital visiting my sister-in-law, who had just had a baby, and I was talking to her RN, who was my friend from high school. At that point in time, I suffered a massive seizure and landed, obviously, on the floor in the hospital. But what I remembered was opening my eyes, and I was in this beautiful room. It was all white. It was as though the walls were alive and breathing, and every molecule was radiating this light and love from the inside out. And as I kind of looked around, I realized that I was laying with my head in my grandmother's lap. She had passed away a few years before that, and she was looking at me, smiling, the most beautiful young version of her that I could remember. And as I was looking at her, I looked up next to her, and there was this magnificent 12-foot angel standing there. And
0: Wow. She
1: was absolutely magnificent. And at this point in time, I knew nothing about near-death experiences or telepathic communication. And as I looked at this beautiful angel, I was just absolutely drawn into her presence. And being raised Catholic, I wanted to immediately look for her feather wings. And as I looked for those, what I actually saw were the wings were made of light, and they moved very similar to like the aurora borealis, and they literally seemed to span eternity. And as I was in this truly blissful, unconditional, loving, timeless space, as I looked at her, I thought to myself, what is your name? And she answered me in my head. She said, my name is Madeline, and I'm one of your guardian angels. And in that moment, I was truly just in this pure bliss and love and happy to lay there in that energy forever. But the next thing I knew, I heard someone yelling, code, code. And it felt like I had been dropped out of a two-story building. I went from feeling light as a feather to about 10,000 pounds of cement, and I was back in my body. And because this seizure happened in the hospital and I had stopped breathing, they were calling the code team. They admitted me to the hospital. They never found out what created the seizure, and I've never had another one since. But that was really my first connection consciously to the angelic realm.
0: One after-death experience is one enough, isn't it?
1: You would think, right?
0: And then when was number two?
1: So number two happened in May of 2006. And at that point in time, I had three young kids. I had a 5-year-old, 3-year-old, and infant. And at that point in time, I had had a lot of challenges physically after I had had my son. So I was in the hospital for about the following 6 weeks on IV antibiotics, and they were, you know, trying to get me healthy again. They finally decided that they needed to do a DNC, which is a procedure where they clear out the uterus, and it's about a 45-minute outpatient procedure. The night before, I remember having that pit in my stomach and thinking that I shouldn't go through with this, but I was tired of being in the hospital and being sick, so I went in. I had had anesthesia before, and whenever I've had it, it's just a blank space. It's not a dream. There's nothing that I'm seeing, but as I go in this time, I remember counting backwards for the anesthesiologist, and the next thing I remember is I look over, and I see my big 102-pound white German Shepherd who had passed away a couple of years before walk into the operating room. And in that moment, we were literally gone. And we were on the most phenomenal beach. It had colors that we don't have here on planet Earth. There were almost emotions, too, that were higher vibrational than we have here on planet Earth. Every flower, every drop of water in the ocean, every leaf was radiating this light and love from the inside out. And as I looked at my beautiful dog, she was about 2 years old, healthy, happy. We were telepathically communicating. I knew that she was really happy that I was there. And we were just running on the beach. And as we were running and running, I started to notice I wasn't getting hot or tired or thirsty, and that the sand felt like clouds. And the funny side note is, like, I always tell my friends, if you ever see human Michelle running, like, call 911. That is an emergency. I do not jog or go for runs, but right. Here I am in this near-death experience running with my dog. And at some point, my son, who was 6 weeks old and at the house with my mom, started calling to me, and I remember going to him, and he was afraid that I was getting ready to leave, and I remember saying, Josh, I'll find a way to stay. I'm not going to leave you. And in those moments, I didn't know what to do, so I started praying, and I started saying, I need help. My kids still need me. It's not my time yet. And in that moment, I was instantly transported back into the operating room.
0: You think your son pulled you back, not knowing he was doing that?
1: I do. I absolutely do. I think his soul knew that mine was getting ready to leave, and he was kind of like, wait a minute, I just got to this planet. Where are you going? And by him calling to me, it brought me back into this awareness where I realized, oh, I still needed to be here. And so as I prayed, I was immediately taken back into the operating room. And Jesus came in as my best friend, not needing me to confess my sins or bow down to him. But literally, as I saw Jesus, this beautiful white golden light filled the operating room, and I woke up in post-op, and I looked at the clock on the wall, and my 45-minute procedure had turned into a 3.5-hour emergency procedure.
0: Oh my God.
1: Because they had ruptured my uterus in multiple places, and they missed my artery by literally a millimeter.
0: Oh, that was number two. What about the third one?
1: That was number two. Well, you know, the third time's a charm, George. I finally got it this time. So the third one happens on November 1st, 2011. So for people who like numbers, 11-1-11. And I was in this house at that point in time that we lived in. The kids were 5, 8, and 10 years old, and my oldest was at school that day, and I said, I had candles. We had 14-foot ceilings in this house, and I had battery-operated candles about 12 feet off the ground. And, you know, once a month I would have to go through and change these batteries. So I said to my younger two kids, I'm going to change the batteries, and then we'll go pick up your sister. So as I started to climb to the top of this ladder, I felt it start to shift. And as soon as it started to shift, I literally thought, oh, this is going to hurt. And in that moment, I was literally ripped out of my body, not in a painful way, but fast, like bungee cord fast. I was turned around facing my body in the ladder, suspended in the air like a freeze frame in a movie. And again, I'm in this timeless space and this unconditional love, and I'm standing with these three people. And I don't know them, but they feel like friends or family. I feel like they know everything about me. One is an Asian man, one's an Egyptian woman, and one is a Hawaiian man. And as I'm standing there with them, they said to me, what do you want to do? Do you want to stay or do you want to go?
0: They gave you that choice, huh?
1: I did. I got the choice. And as I stood there and was thinking about this, I found it really interesting because I realized my body was going to hit the floor in a second or less. And yet at the same time, I felt like I had forever to decide what choice I wanted to make. And as I was watching my body in the ladder, I saw another angel come in, and this angel was dressed in a deep red and gold outfit, and I knew as I saw this angel that it was there to immediately take me home or to shift something so that I could stay. And as I was looking at this angel, my attention was drawn to my two younger kids who were there in the kitchen with me. And as I saw them, I realized I wanted to stay, that I wanted more time to be their mom. And as I made this agreement or said this, I was immediately downloaded with a lot of information. And the information was that I could stay, but that I needed to do my work as a medium, and I needed to be here to, you know, give readings and help people in the way that I could help them, and that my marriage would most likely end in divorce, and I had more trauma coming. And so they were painting for me this picture that was not all rainbows and unicorns. And yet in that heavenly realm, I remember being like, okay, send me in. Like, I'm ready to go. Just send me back in. So I'm back in my body. My body falls, and I hit the back of my head on the corner of the granite island. I had a 5.5-inch skull fracture, a brain bleed. I lost my taste, my smell, my equilibrium. But what they actually found out was that I survived the fall by 0.5 inch. So when they did the CAT scan, I had missed my brainstem by 0.5 inch. And that was the difference of being able to stay or going home to that heavenly realm.
0: They came close to you on these occasions, didn't they? Wow.
1: Oh, so close. So close. I mean, the difference between life and death for me, at one point it was 1 millimeter, and at the other point it was just 0.5 inch.
0: At what point, Michelle, did you become an angel communicator?
1: Yeah, so that started happening relatively quickly after that third near-death experience. Because I came back with so much physical trauma, I would get information, but not exactly know what to do with it or how all of this was going to work out. I mean, I was just trying to walk down the hallway without literally bouncing off the walls with the damage that my vestibular system had had. So as time went on, I ended up going to a counselor who was amazing, and she said to me, oh, let's get you a mentor. And so I started training, and the angel communication, the messages just started coming in, and it was amazing because what I realized really early on is that every single person has at least one guardian angel, and many people have more than that.
0: I've had a few.
1: I have no doubt, George.
0: I've had a few. And who assigns them to us?
1: So our soul chooses them. I believe in pre-life planning. This is what Spirit has taught me about, that our souls are here by choice. We're not pushed or forced to be here by a God or a higher being. We choose to come here. And when we're making our life plan, we choose our guardian angel that will be a good fit for us during this lifetime.
0: Now, you have called some of this your soul plan. What is that?
1: Yeah, so a soul plan is really before we show up in our human form here on planet Earth, about 60% of our life is chosen in a blueprint, and we choose that. We choose our parents. We choose family members, challenges, and lessons that we're going to learn in this lifetime. And then we get to planet Earth, and we have about 40% of free will, where we can spend time kind of chasing our tail in a circle or making progress moving forward. But when we're creating our soul plan, it is truly lessons that our soul wants to learn. We're choosing who the players will be in this experience that we have. And then we're sitting with a council of life guides and angels who are going to be there to help us and support us during this journey.
0: When we work on the soul plan, are we getting any assistance, or are we doing this all on our own?
1: We are absolutely getting assistance. So very often the life guides will come in and they will share with us like, hey, you're being pretty ambitious. You've got a lot piled on your plate here. You need to take that back a notch. And this is kind of where I connect this to my third near-death experience, because I remember being in that heavenly realm and thinking, okay, no big deal. I'm going to have physical trauma. My marriage will end in divorce, more trauma ahead. I've got this. But then when you really get to planet Earth and it's boots on the ground and the body's taking the blow and these other things are happening, it's a lot harder than it seems like it will be in heavenly realm.
0: How important are the angels to our life, our human life?
1: Oh, they are so important for us because they are absolutely with us from the moment our soul enters that egg and that conception moment all the way through to safely seeing us home to the other side. So they are there for everything, and they are always showing up with love and comfort and compassion and protection for us.
0: I love Christmas time, Michelle, because one of the reasons is it's the time that I watch the movie It's a Wonderful Life over and over again during Christmas.
1: Yeah, absolutely.
0: You remember that movie?
1: I do. Yes.
0: The angel came and saved George Bailey.
1: Mm-hmm.
0: Do they really do that?
1: They really do. So they cannot interfere with free will, and they also cannot interfere with your life plan. So let's say you are someone who has chosen to leave this world by a car accident. Your guardian angel cannot stop that car accident. But there are many times in our lives where we have near misses with certain situations, and that is because your guardian angel has been able to intervene in those situations.
0: How can they intervene in some and not others?
1: Because if there's a near-miss car accident, it was not in your soul plan to leave. That was not one of your exit points. So when we come into this planet, we usually have about 5 exit points in our life plan, opportunities for where our soul can go home and be done with the lessons that we wanted to learn. A near-miss car accident might not have been one of your exit points, and so in that case, your guardian angel was allowed to either slow down time, speed up time, guard you so you didn't get hit, but create that space so that it's not an exit point for your soul.
0: Does the guardian angel, Michelle, have full jurisdiction over our life?
1: The guardian angel is there to support our life. So not necessarily that, but they are here to support the higher soul plan that the human version of us wants to experience. And then we also have our life guides in the mix. So this is a really good time to talk about the difference between a guardian angel and a life guide. So a life guide is benevolent and loving, but we want to really think of them as the teacher. They are here to keep us on the mission, on the path, to learn the lesson. Whereas our angels show up with more protection and love and energy in that way. Also, very often when I speak with people, their angels show up at a time when people are in deep grief or deep sorrow, and we feel this beautiful love or peace or comfort come over us. That is our guardian angel in action.
0: Do the guardian angels always communicate with us?
1: Always. There will always be some way, shape, or form that they are connecting with us. It doesn't mean that it's happening every single day, but what they are always doing is letting us know that we're not living this life alone.
0: At what point does God intervene? Or does he?
1: Yeah, so I don't necessarily know that God intervenes. The way that the soul plan works is for when we make this decision to come to planet Earth and learn the lessons and have the experiences that we want, we've kind of sat with our council, our life guides, our guardian angels, the other people who will be part of this. This plan is, I would call, blessed by that higher power because it's allowed to happen and carry out. There are times when we talk to near-death experiencers and we actually hear things about, like, God intervening. Now, sometimes people will have what is considered a distressing NDE. And in those experiences, very often there will be some point where they will say something along the lines of, you know, and then God reached their hand in and pulled me out of the darkness. Or then the light appeared next to me and I knew all would be well. So there certainly is intervention from God at times in this life and in the afterlife.
0: Michelle, we're going to take a short break, but we'll come back and talk more with Michelle Clear about angels and intuition. We'll take calls with her next hour on Coast to Coast AM.
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8: Partly cloudy to clear with some patchy fog tonight, remaining comfortable. Low near 60 with calm winds. On Friday, partly to mostly sunny skies and nice. High 82 with a light and variable wind. On Friday night, mainly clear and comfortable. Low 61. Saturday, mostly sunny and pleasant. High near 85. On Sunday, mostly sunny, more humid and warmer. High up to 88. The real heat arrives early next week. Monday, plenty of sunshine, hot and humid. A high up to 91. Tuesday, hot and humid again with a few scattered clouds, high near 90. We are tracking a slight chance of thunderstorms. Wednesday, sunny to partly cloudy, still quite warm, high 88. And Thursday, partly cloudy, remaining like summer, high near 87. I'm 9 Storm Track, meteorologist Jackson Garlock on AM 550, FM 99.9, WSAU.

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1: We'll take your calls with Michelle Clare next hour on Coast to Coast. 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Fascinating discussion. And, of course, ParanormalDate.com keeps cruising along. 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The lucky couple is whisked away to a haunted location for a chillingly romantic first date. And we're looking for you to maybe participate in that. So go to ParanormalDate.com, send in the information, and you just might get picked.
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3: Hi, I'm Tom.
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0: And welcome back, George Norrie, along with Michelle Clare. Michelle, at what point did you become an angel communicator?
1: Well, this has really started with the last near-death experience, but I've been doing it now for the last 10 years professionally.
0: Do you do it as a prayer, or how do you start it?
1: You know, for me, it really starts when I'm in a reading. I also feel them talking to me throughout the day. It can easily start for someone as a prayer if they want to start inviting their angels in, their guardian angel, to communicate with them more. That is a great place to start. For my work with my angels, it's almost a constant chatter as long as I tune in.
0: Now, I noticed that you saw them in your near-death experiences, but do you see them when you're not in a near-death experience?
1: Not typically. That is a great question. Sometimes I will see them in my mind's eye, but more often than that, I am feeling them and getting telepathic communication from them.
0: When we're born, do we start making our plan for our life, our early soul?
1: Yeah, there is still some room to add on. So when we come to planet Earth, we have a good portion of the soul plan is already completed, but or written out in that way. But as we move forward, there is still room to add things in, make new connections, new relationships, and new experiences.
0: What is a life guide with the angels?
1: Yeah, so the life guides really work hand in hand with our angels.
0: Are they angels?
1: They are not angels. The way that I see them, when I'm connecting with them, they feel different to me. And I often use words like vibration or frequency. So I would say, think of radio stations. I connect with the angels on channel 111 and the guides on channel 112. They're similar, but a little bit different.
0: Where do the guides come from? Who assigns them to us?
1: Yeah, we choose these guides in our pre-life plan, and they are souls that have had multiple incarnations on this planet. So if you were going to incarnate on another planet or another dimension, you would choose a guide that's very familiar with that. But the guides that most of us have right now on planet Earth, they're familiar with this territory, with the challenges and the contrast of this planet, and so they're really the right ones for the job.
0: You had mentioned that angels really can't interfere. If your time is up, it's up. There's nothing they can do?
1: No, because I truly will tell you that even as a medium, and I've been working professionally as a medium for 10 years, I have found time and time again, in the moment that our soul chooses to leave this earth, that is truly between our soul and God, Source, the Divine, whatever your name is for the higher power. And there is nothing that can interfere with that plan and that divine moment.
0: What do you think our greatest mission is for a guardian angel? What are they really there for?
1: I truly feel like they are here to help us with compassion and love through this lifetime, not just on how to feel it for ourselves, but how to share it with other people and how to really understand that very often the lesson in this lifetime is always based on love. And it is how, it doesn't mean you stay in an abusive relationship. It's about loving yourself enough to leave, right? Or loving somebody who you might have a challenge with at work, but they still deserve that love because they're a soul having a human experience at this point in time.
0: Michelle, why does it sometimes take a tragedy or some event to get people to recognize that there's a spirit world out there?
1: This is so common. Many people come to me because of a tragedy that they've had in their life. And what happens is, in our human life right now, very often we forget that we're spirits having this human experience. And so we really buy into our human story and we're going along. And as long as things are going well, life on planet Earth seems pretty good. And then we have a tragedy where someone dies or we have a disease or something like this happens in our life. And in those moments, these are planned for you to wake up and remember you are a soul and there is so much more happening than what it appears to be happening on this planet.
0: We're with Michelle Clare talking about the angelic realm. What about our Akashic records? What do they have to do with this, if anything?
1: Yeah, they do. So when there's actually an angel, the ascension angel, and this is the angel that was created for you the moment that Source, God, the Divine, spoke your soul into existence. And this angel is the perfect match for your soul. What this angel does is it watches you through the eternal evolution of your soul. So through every lifetime in the Akashic Records, through every experience. And so they know you by all of your names and by all of your experiences. And so those do play a part into who we are today, because depending on what you've learned in the past, it will affect what you want to learn now or what you still need to master.
0: Do our angels communicate with us, Michelle, in that little voice we hear in our head sometimes? Is that us, or is it an angel?
1: It is an angel the majority of the time. I will often say our angels whisper, even to me. Like, I wish they were talking at me in a loud voice and it was easier for me to hear them. But our angels and our intuition and our guides, those are the whispers, even our loved ones in spirit. It's very rare for them to come in with a roar, this loud message for us. And so as long as we can allow ourselves to continually tune into these whispers, we will be getting the highest level of guidance possible.
0: I'll tell you a story that happened to me that I've said on the show several times already, so our listeners know this. So they're probably saying, oh, here we go again. I'm in my car driving up to a 4-lane intersection, all right?
1: Mm-hmm.
0: And I'm driving, and I've got a green light. So you keep going, right? You don't stop. But something in my head compelled me to stop. Mm-hmm. It said, do not go through. Stop. Do not go through. So I stopped. I pulled over and stopped. At the moment I would have been in the center of the intersection, some guy went through his red light and would have broadsided me, and God knows what would have happened. I've always wondered whether it was my intuitive ability or an angel.
1: Absolutely, your guardian angel. Those are the perfect situations where they show up and protect us. And I had a similar situation. I was borrowing a friend's truck because my daughter was moving and driving down the road. There were 3 lanes of traffic in each direction. And all of a sudden, this car started coming straight at me from across 4 lanes of traffic. And I literally was getting ready to brace for impact because I knew I could not speed up or slow down enough to miss it. And somehow, I am not kidding you, the angels were able to almost stop time, but literally just in the lane that my car was in, this car missed me and it went off into a parking lot and there were no other parked cars there and the person was fine. And it was absolutely unbelievable. But yes, these are the moments where our guardian angels are in action.
0: If they don't step in for some reason, does our intuitiveness kick in?
1: You know, absolutely, but I can't imagine the guardian angel wouldn't step in. I feel like we have this gift of intuition as humans, but we also have the gift of guides and angels. And so sometimes it's a little bit hard to tell which channel is talking, but I will often tell you that intuition to me, 99% of the time, is actually coming from spirit, whether that is your angel, your life guide, or even your soul, like your higher self.
0: Can we change our soul plan at any time we want?
1: No, we cannot, because if we look around, we can change parts of it possibly, but not all of it. You're born to the parents you're born to, right? That's not changeable. You could be put up for adoption and then you would have another family, right? But there are things in the soul plan that cannot be changed. There are other things that can be added on later on in life, but 60% of that is pretty solid before you even take your first breath on this planet.
0: Do the non-believers also have angelic experiences?
1: You know, they do, but they would just call them good luck, usually. I got lucky today. The car barely missed me, right? But so what happens is when we come to this planet, There is not just one veil between heaven and earth. We are individually veiled. So depending on the type of life we want to have here, the veil that we're wearing is thinner or thicker. So for someone like myself as a medium, I obviously have a pretty thin veil. But for somebody who chooses to come to this life and have the experience of being an atheist, they're going to have a thicker veil. That doesn't mean they don't have life guides and loved ones and guardian angels around them. It just means that they're going to perceive it in a different way, saying, oh, I got lucky today, or, you know, just coming at it from a very earthly point of view.
0: But luck does happen, does it not?
1: You know, it does happen, because we do know people that come into this planet, and they do appear to always be lucky. And I would say for those people, I think they made a really good soul plan to come here and have a great streak of luck with it.
0: We've got a guest, Professor Joseph Gallenberger, who's written a book called Liquid Luck about attitude. And he does experiments in Las Vegas with two groups of people, happy and unhappy, positive and negative. And he said almost all the time, 90%+, the happy people, the positive people, come back as winners, and the negative people and the unhappy people come back as losers. Is that an angel that's helping them, or are they doing it to themselves?
1: Wow, that's a great question. That is actually them doing it to themselves. That is a vibrational match, right? So very often in this life, if we're going out and we're in a positive mood and we're looking for the good in the world, we're going to find it. But if we're going out and we're thinking all people are bad and everyone's mean and this is a horrible place to be, we're going to find that. So they absolutely are co-creating with the universe their luck.
0: Michelle, do the angels sometimes specialize in certain things? I mean, is there a certain group of angels that help us with grief, losses, physical pain, stuff like that?
1: Absolutely. We have angels that specialize in all areas. So there are special healing angels. There are earth angels. There are seraphim angels. We have angels that specialize. I have a friend that every time they're going to the store, they call in their parking angels, and they swear they get a front spot every single time. You know, so we have unlimited numbers of angels that are specializing in everything. We have angels that work with our animals. So the animals here also on this planet, their soul has chosen to be here at this time, and they have angels who are supporting them through their journey here.
0: How do we know it's our intuition versus the angel involvement? How do we know?
1: Yeah. Well, the easiest way to really tune into that is to notice if the message felt like it came from outside of you or inside your head. So very often we're telling ourselves stories, we're in a conversation with ourselves in our head or in our thought process. But really when spirit speaks to us, it almost feels like it comes a little bit from an outside source. And that's where you can really tell where the information is coming from.
0: Well, when we hear that little voice in our head, can it still possibly be an angel?
1: It can. It can. I mean, here's the thing. Our angels know exactly how to work with each of us. So whether you have consciously had a connection with your angel, or you know you're in communication with them every day, or you just think you have one but you've never connected, your angels know exactly how to get through to you. So whether it's the little voice in your head, or the nudge, or the feeling, or just the interference in a thought pattern, they will get the message through.
0: Michelle's website is linked up at coasttocoastam.com. Where do we get your book, 101 Ways to Set Your Soul on Fire?
1: You can find that on Amazon Prime.
0: When did you write it?
1: That one was written last year in the spring, and then in November is when 111 Angel Messages came out.
0: How did you get that number?
1: You know, the angels clearly, they love to talk to us with numbers. So that energy of the ones, it's very important in my life, especially with my near-death experience happening on 11-1-11. And so they told me that I was going to start channeling these messages, and it would go into a book of 111 angel messages.
0: Did you ever have an angel that wasn't nice to you or pleasant?
1: I have never had that experience.
0: Does anybody?
1: Not that I'm aware of.
0: What about those angelic angels that went astray?
1: You know, listen, so let's talk about vibrational match with angels, right? Just because we have been told through biblical stories that we have angels that are dark or have gone astray and become demons, I would look at that more as a vibrational energetic frequency than considering it an angel that would guide someone through a lifetime here.
0: So Satan does not exist or does?
1: I would say this. I do not believe in an angel called Satan that is here to create hell on earth. I do believe in lower vibrational frequencies, which means there are people that are not good people on this planet. There are lower vibrational energies, but there is not, to my knowledge, or that spirit has ever told me, literally a hell as a place that we would go to if we lived a bad life.
0: Why do so many people, though, Michelle, feel disconnected?
1: That's part of the human experience. So it goes back to that veil. When we choose to come here to this planet, when we are in that heavenly realm, we cannot disconnect. We are all part of the oneness. We know it. There's clarity. There's love. And then what happens is after about, 200 to 500 years in your favorite vacation energy and everything going perfect, your soul gets a little restless and you want to have a new adventure and experience something. So we choose to come to this planet. Part of coming to this planet is feeling disconnected from source. And that's a challenge that a lot of people are having right now.
0: If you have a question for an angel, just ask Michelle because we're taking calls when we come back on Coast to Coast AM.
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7: Facing another assassination threat, I'm Sue Guzman, Fox News. Israeli intelligence officials reportedly warning the U.S. that Iran has devised a new plot to assassinate President Trump, according to the Wall Street Journal. Iran has repeatedly vowed to retaliate following the 2020 U.S. strike that killed IRGC General Qasem Soleimani. President Trump says despite the recent exchange of attacks with Iran, Tehran has reached out to continue negotiations.
8: The president told reporters yesterday, for now, the ceasefire with Iran is dead, but that the regime called him to try to make a deal. He's just not sure yet if they are worthy of making a deal with. CENTCOM reports U.S. forces hit about 90 Iranian military targets, including their air defense systems, their coastal surveillance assets, their missile and drone storage sites, and also their naval capabilities and military logistics, the infrastructure along Iran's coastline. Now, this all follows another set of strikes on Tuesday. The U.S. is responding to Iran continuing to strike ships trying to transit the Strait of Hormuz.
7: Fox's Aisha Hosni reporting. And the preliminary hearings against Charlie Kirk's accused killer continue. Judge yesterday hearing testimony from Robinson's former roommate.
9: Judge Tony Graff allowed portions of the investigative interview with Lance Twiggs to be played in court. Twiggs told prosecutors after the shooting, Tyler Robinson cried and said he wished he hadn't done it. That while he'd previously heard Robinson talk about politics,
10: I personally had never heard him talk about Charlie Kirk before specifically.
9: State Bureau investigative agent Brian Davis then read text messages out loud purportedly from Robinson to Twiggs, telling him about the shooting.
11: Lance responds, he says, what? And then he says, you're joking, right? And then Tyler says, I tried to delete that.
9: Twiggs said Robinson used one of his tools to engrave bullets, but at the time said they would be used on a hunting trip. Jessica Rosenthal, Fox News.
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7: Victor Marks, a Marine Corps veteran, declared the winner of the three-way Republican Party primary for Colorado governor Thursday, defeating State Senator Barbara Kirkmeyer. Posted a video to social media thanking his supporters.
16: Thank you to every voter, volunteer, and supporter who helped us get here. And to those of you who supported someone else in the primary, I want you to hear me clearly. There is a place for you in this campaign.
7: The gubernatorial primary was held June 30th. It took days for all of the counties to report their final results. The Justice Department is deploying election monitors ahead of primaries across six states, warning all 50 of them that they could face criminal liability if they knowingly let illegal migrants vote or stay on their voter rolls. Assistant Attorney General for Civil Rights, Harmy Dillon, telling Fox Business.
17: We're going to pursue this all the way up to the Supreme Court and ensure that these states, which frankly, red or blue, are not doing a great job of keeping their voter rolls clean, that we help them. Because ultimately the goal is not to punish people, it's just to get

0: A 10-person update.
1: Fox's Kevin Cork. I'm Sue Guzman. This is Fox News.
2: Partly cloudy to clear with some patchy fog tonight, remaining comfortable. Low near 60 with calm winds. On Friday, partly to mostly sunny skies and nice. High 82 with a light and variable wind. On Friday night, mainly clear and comfortable. Low 61. Saturday, mostly sunny and pleasant. High near 85. On Sunday, mostly sunny, more humid and warmer. High up to 88. The real heat arrives early next week. Monday, plenty of sunshine, hot and humid. A high up to 91. Tuesday, hot and humid again with a few scattered clouds, high near 90. We are tracking a slight chance of thunderstorms. Wednesday, sunny to partly cloudy, still quite warm, high 88. And Thursday, partly cloudy, remaining like summer, high near 87. I'm 9 Storm Track, meteorologist Jackson Garlock on AM 550, FM 99.9, WSAU.

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0: Welcome back. Michelle Clear with us. George Norrie with you. Michelle, do our guardian angels ever change during our lifetime to different guardian angels?
1: No, we always have the main guardian angel with us, but we will have other angels that come in on our team depending on what's happening in our life and where we're at.
0: Do they sometimes, though, handle other people, too?
1: Well, very often our guardian angels are going to talk to our loved ones' guardian angels, so I would say they are in communication with others, but the guardian angel is truly assigned to just one person throughout this lifetime.
0: One person or one soul?
1: One soul.
0: What if we don't like our guardian angel?
1: You're going to like your guardian angel. You picked them before you came here because you knew they would do an excellent job loving you and helping you through this life.
0: We pick them or do they pick us?
1: It's a mutual pick. So depending on the life lessons that we want and the comfort that we're going to need, it is a mutual agreed upon situation where they choose us and we choose them.
0: Now, when you communicate with an angel, tell me your process.
1: Yeah, my process is really about clearing my energy, opening up my mind, but I like to see it more as a blank slate so that the information that is channeled through or comes in that I'm receiving in feelings and sometimes pictures or words comes across pretty clearly for the sitter.
0: What happens when somebody dies unexpectedly? What happens to their soul?
1: Yeah, so whenever we are leaving this planet, no one ever dies alone. I feel like that's a really important thing to say. So even if you are in the middle of the Sahara Desert, you are not going to die alone. We all have angels, lifeguides, and loved ones. And what will happen is that usually before someone is completely on the other side, if we're looking at someone in a hospice situation, they'll start talking to their family, they'll feel their cats and their dogs and all these other loved ones from the other side that are coming in. When a soul leaves unexpectedly, they have the same greeting and love, and they are met with that love and compassion and family and angels. It's just done in a way where it's much more quickly, and they might not have time to recognize it if it's a sudden passing.
0: Michelle, is the dying process almost like a dream where you kind of like float around?
1: On a soul level, it is. So very often when I'm in mediumship readings, the person on the other side will come through and let me know that they disconnected from their body on a soul level before their body truly set down. So really, and in near-death experiences, I want to say this, they are so much more vivid than our human life. So when we're having those experiences and the experience of leaving this body and transitioning to that heavenly realm, it is more vivid, and we realize that this life becomes the dream.
0: In the movie It's a Wonderful Life, the angel Clarence had to work for his wings. Is that a realistic thing?
1: I would say in an interesting way. Think about vibrational match, right? So it's not necessarily the way that we see it as humanness, having to work hard, but really it's about choosing to live from a place of love and light and higher vibrational frequency than a lower energy.
0: Are you constantly in touch with your guardian angels?
1: Yes, I would say they are constantly in touch with me. I am not constantly aware of them, but when I'm tuning into them, they are always present.
0: Have they changed your life?
1: Absolutely, because I know there are times where they created an opportunity so that I could be here on this planet longer. And also knowing that I am never alone and that I'm absolutely loved beyond measure, like every single human soul on this planet is, it is life-changing when you allow yourself to really embrace that.
0: Have you ever broken down emotionally over an angelic situation?
1: You know, there are times when I have felt them and their love is so intense that, yeah, you have tears. And one of those times I had a friend and she was a neighbor. She was going through breast cancer treatments and in a really tough place. mentally. And about 10 o'clock at night, I remember feeling the angels just almost overtake her house. And I could hear this tone that they were singing. And I spoke with her the next day. And she had told me that at that point in time, she just had an argument with her sister and was feeling really upset. And all of a sudden, this peace just took over her, and she went to sleep and slept great that night. And so it was really beautiful to be able to tune into their love for us, and not just in, you know, situations where they're saving our lives, but in the situations where they're comforting us through these earthly challenges.
0: Let's go to the phones. Let's start with Jonathan in Hamlin, New York, east of the Rockies. Hello, Jonathan. Go ahead, sir.
2: Hey, how are you doing, George?
0: Great, John. Thank you.
2: I was saying December 10th, 2005, I was in a terrible accident, 85 miles per hour into a tree, and I went through the back end of the 2001 Dodge Ram that slammed into a tree, and ended up later on in life knowing the people that actually called the paramedics to that situation, which I ended up crawling out of that after I had the bright light experience, and all I could feel was warmth, not a significant bit of pain at all, and hearing my brother's voice screaming for me, and all I could think was I had to come back to save him, and I...
0: He was in the car with you?
2: He was driving.
0: Ah.
2: And we came down a hill where there is a person handing the mail, the newspaper, out the driver's side. So he was facing us when we came down the hill, and my brother swerved to avoid him. And we went down a hill into a culvert and shot 75 feet into the air.
0: Jeez.
2: And went 150-something feet off from that tree backwards. And we both survived miraculously, which I had cracked my whole skull from top of my head down to my jaw. I had teeth impacted into my eye sockets and up underneath my skin where they shouldn't be. And that was what your last caller, where she was talking about all those instances. It was that extreme warmth, the light. But for some reason, my brother's voice rang into my ears where I just woke back up again.
0: What saved him, Jonathan? What saved him?
2: New York.
0: Michelle, what do you think?
1: Yeah, absolutely. This was a guardian angel experience. It even feels like you were having a near-death experience because you were seeing the light, you were feeling the warmth, you were feeling the love. I believe I heard you say you were disconnected from the pain your body was going through. And in all of my near-death experiences, I was too. And so clearly this was a situation where your guardian angel and your brother's guardian angels were there to adjust it so that you could stay. They couldn't keep you completely safe or out of pain and recovery's way, but they were able to preserve your time here on this planet.
0: Do they give you the option, Michelle, of coming back or not?
1: Sometimes people get the option. I got that option in my third near-death experience, but very often we don't. But there are moments in certain experiences where we will get the option.
0: Let's go to Sue in Roseville, California. Hi, Sue. Go ahead.
3: Hello, George and Michelle.
0: Hi.
1: Hi.
3: I just have some questions. I heard you mention something about we have five exit points, and I wanted to know, what does that mean? Does that mean we have a chance of dying all five times, or does that mean on the fifth one we die? And then I wanted to ask, because my cousin was adopted, and she went into a family that both her parents did not treat her well. They abused her pretty bad, and she's a really nice person. And did she choose that? And when I was five, I told my mom that, and because, you know, when you're five, you still remember from the other side. I told my mom that I had picked her for my mom, but I said, I didn't pick Daddy. And I remember saying that.
1: I love that.
3: She remembers it, too.
1: Let's start with the first question. So the first one about exit points. Yes, we usually have about 5 exit points that we plan in our life. And what these are points where we can choose to leave this planet. And depending on our life and the challenges that we've chosen, you know, it could be the bout with cancer that someone has at 40 years old, right? Where it could be like, okay, if they catch it in time, we get to stay. And so with the exit points on our soul plan, we know, and our life guides know, as we're creating this plan to be on this planet at this time, that it's going to be challenging. And so we naturally build in times where we can leave this earth and we can go back home. And so that's what exit points are. Now, sometimes not everyone takes the last exit point. Sometimes people will take an earlier exit point. I was reading for someone today, and her father ended up passing. He was in sepsis. He was 92. But he basically said that he had taken his 4th exit point. If he had stayed longer, he would have been basically bedridden and unable to take care of himself, but he would have only lasted about 6 to 8 more weeks. So he chose to take the exit point that he did about 10 days ago. So it didn't mean he was going to have years of life left. It just meant his last exit point was a few more weeks away. And as far as your cousin, so when we talk about adoption, this is always like an interesting situation because a lot of people kind of feel abandoned if they have been adopted. They feel like their birth mom abandoned them. And what is really happening on a soul level, you actually chose your birth mom and you chose the family that is going to raise you. And because of that, when we see adoption in like this mediumship world, I always think of it as such a gift because what is happening is the soul is saying, yes, I will bring you into this planet. I will be that vehicle, even though I know I don't get to stay to get to raise you. It's very challenging when we're talking about people who get adopted into hard families like this, too. Go ahead.
0: Do we ever make mistakes, Michelle, in selecting our families?
1: You know, we don't make mistakes, but I will tell you what happens is sometimes it's a lot harder here on planet Earth than we realize it's going to be in the heavenly realm. And that's where our guides try to help us and talk us into what feels like a good fit.
0: Eric's with us in Nevada City, California side. Hi, Eric. Go ahead.
4: How you doing?
0: Good, buddy. Thank you.
4: Michelle, almost 36 years ago, I had an accident. And I got butchered by the doctor. And I mean butchered, $1 million worth of health insurance. And man, it's been nothing but agonizing pain since.
0: Still, huh?
4: And I mean, nothing has gone right. I mean, the most beautiful thing in my life was my border collie. I loved to death. He was smart as a whip. The best, and I've had lots of dogs and I've loved them all. Don't take me wrong. But this guy was special and he was taken from me. And it's bad enough I exist in agony and filth, but it seems like nothing, no matter what, no matter how positive I try to be, goes right. I mean, you know, I'm praying every day that they don't take my cat Osama, and he's a terrorist, you know, but I love him dearly. So if I have guardian angels, why are they not helping?
1: Yeah, so that's a great question because feeling like we're not getting the help and support that we need on the human side is common. And I am so sorry for your challenges and the hardships that you had. What I will tell you is our guardian angels are always working for us to get the highest and the best outcome. And in this situation, for you, that might be the fact that you are here because your soul still has things that it wants to learn and experiences that you want to have. And one of the things that the angels always say to me when I ask about miracles, because I will ask them, I'm like, what's a miracle? Why does it seem like some people get it and not everyone does? What the angels tell me is that spirit world actually calls these happenings, and they happen when we allow ourselves to get into alignment, body, mind, and spirit. And so one of the biggest challenges for you, obviously, with all of these hard things that are going on in your life right now, is to allow yourself to get into that peaceful state. But the more that you can allow yourself to get into the peaceful state, body, mind, and spirit, the more you're going to feel your angels supporting you. And actually what they're showing me right now, and I want to say this to you, have you heard of HemiSync or binaural beats or anything along these lines? Have you ever heard of these or tried these?
4: Sorry, could you say that again?
1: There's something called HemiSync or binaural beats. And these are two important tools that I feel like would be very beneficial for you right now, because what they will help you.
0: What are they, Michelle?
1: Yeah, what they do are they are certain tones that help our brain, and they bring us into kind of like a meditative state, into theta or delta. And what happens when we allow our brain to get into that state, the angels can work with us more clearly on physical healing, mental healing, emotional healing, but we've kind of got to let our mind relax and let the story and the pain and the anxiety of the world go to the side. So I would really encourage you, you can look at binaural beats on YouTube. You can find tones that work for you. There's a website called HemiSync with Karen Newell, and she has these that are scientifically proven to help your brain. But please try this, because as you allow yourself to do this, even if it's just for 15 minutes a day at first, what will happen is this healing energy that your angels are wanting to bring to you, it's going to be able to travel through you, body, mind, and spirit, much more clearly.
0: Next up, Pauline's with us in North Carolina. Welcome to the show. Hi, Pauline.
5: Hi. My question is, I wanted to find out if I have more than one guardian angel and if they have a message for me, because I always talk to my guardian angel every day.
1: I love that. Thank you, Pauline. Yes, you have two guardian angels. I feel one that feels like it has a masculine energy and one that feels like it has a feminine energy. And it's fun because they're using the word chatter. So it's not just like you don't just say a prayer in the morning. You're kind of in constant chatter or communication with them is the energy that they're giving me for you. And what I want to say to you is they're telling me that in the last couple of years, you've done a phenomenal change in looking for the bright side of things and looking for the light and looking for the love in this world. And they're really honoring you with this process and acknowledging that you are literally creating a better, happier, brighter life for yourself. So keep talking to them and keep looking for them. They're showing me a lot of white feathers, so I know you'll be receiving feathers as signs that they're around.
0: How do we know, Michelle, that we've contacted our angels? How do we know we've clicked?
1: Yeah, well, usually it is a peaceful feeling that comes within you. The other thing that I will train people in my classes is with our guardian angels, when we allow ourselves to go into kind of that quiet meditative state, we will normally feel a spot on our body that gets hot or tingly. And it's almost as if they're touching us there. And once we start tuning in to where it is that we feel that connection, we know that their vibration is right there, and that amplifies our ability to receive the messages from them.
0: It's almost magical, isn't it?
1: It is very magical.
0: What do you recommend to people who cannot find their angel?
1: Yeah, well, your angel can find you. That's the good news, even if you feel like you can't find them. But allow yourself to start doing simple things, like playing games. Like, okay, angel, I want you to send me this sign today. Ask them to send you a specific sign. Allow yourself to write a word down that means something to you and watch where it will appear throughout the day. You might get a random email with that word on it that you're not expecting, but there are ways to start playing with your angels that is not such a heavy energy, and it makes it easier to connect.
0: We're going to come back in a moment with Michelle Clare and take final phone calls with her as we talk about the angelic realm. And again, her book is called 101 Ways to Set Your Soul on Fire, and the other book, 111 Angel Messages. We've talked about almost all of them right now.
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3: Partly cloudy to clear with some patchy fog tonight, remaining comfortable. Low near 60 with calm winds. On Friday, partly to mostly sunny skies and nice. High 82 with a light and variable wind. On Friday night, mainly clear and comfortable. Low 61. Saturday, mostly sunny and pleasant. High near 85. On Sunday, mostly sunny, more humid and warmer. High up to 88. The real heat arrives early next week. Monday, plenty of sunshine, hot and humid, a high up to 91. Tuesday, hot and humid again with a few scattered clouds, high near 90. We are tracking a slight chance of thunderstorms. Wednesday, sunny to partly cloudy, still quite warm, high 88. And Thursday, partly cloudy, remaining like summer, high near 87. I'm 9 Storm Track, meteorologist Jackson Garlock and AM 550. 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
3: Whether it's physical activity, obesity, diet, smoking, low on hormones, stress, sleep disorders, or your age can be supported by reducing inflammation and aiding the body to heal itself appropriately. 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

0: And we're back with our final segment. George Norrie here with Michelle Clare. Michelle, what do you think is the most important thing every human being needs to remember when dealing with angels?
1: That they are truly loved beyond measure. Think of the person or the animal that you have loved the most in this lifetime, and times that about 100,000, and that's how you are loved by your guardian angel.
0: Do they ever turn on us?
1: They don't. They are truly lifelong companions of love and protection, here to support us on this challenging earthly journey.
0: What do they think of the state of the affairs of the world right now?
1: Yeah, clearly this world is going through some challenges right now, but the angels are constantly telling me to remember that every person on this planet has at least one guardian angel, life guides, loved ones in spirit, and all of these beings of light around them. So while we're getting ready to go through this challenging period, and we are in it right now, the awakening is really what's coming, and that's where humans are going to rise to a higher level of consciousness.
0: Back to the phones we go. Wildcard line, Richard's with us in Kansas City, Missouri. Hey, Richard.
2: Yes, hello. My wife, Rachel, recently died in Denver, and in 1994, God used me to raise her from the dead, and I'm still praying that she'll come back to life again. I need help, do you know if my wife, Rachel, will come back?
1: So my heart is with you. I am sorry that you're going through this. I want to talk to you about two things. So when we leave this earthly realm, we do not cease to exist. So we might disconnect from our body, but our soul continues on. And the love, the relationship, and the connection that we have with our loved ones here, it does stay intact. And so what I will tell from you is I absolutely do know that your wife is still connected to you on a soul level and loving you and really wanting to support you and help you through the other side.
0: How do you feel that way, Michelle? How does that come to you?
1: It comes to me because, number one, the experience that I've had working through this, but I can feel his wife coming in and really surrounding him with a lot of love and support, or at least I feel this female energy who I'm interpreting to be his wife, really loving him and supporting through this. When we go into deep grief on this side of the veil, our loved ones who have transitioned, they know it, and they're doing the best they can to help us move through that process here.
0: Richard, let's go back to you. Do you have a follow-up question, my friend?
2: Yeah, just in grieving and crying, and it just hurts. It hurts. And I called in last Thursday or Friday.
0: I remember that. Yeah.
2: Yeah, thank you for remembering. It just so hurt for me.
0: How old was she, Richard, when she passed?
2: She was born 8/30/52.
0: And she died this year?
2: Yeah, just a short time ago.
0: Oh, I'm sorry to hear that.
1: Yeah. Allow yourself to keep talking to her, because what I will tell you is she hears you, whether you are speaking out loud or thinking to her in your head. The other thing is she's showing me like a lot of music and a lot of noises. So I want you to think about wind chimes or TVs turning on and off by themselves. Like, she's trying really hard to let you know that she is absolutely around you and holding you and comforting you during this time.
0: Michelle, tell me about grief and how do you handle that?
1: Oh my gosh. You know, here's the thing. Even as a medium, I have lost loved ones that I'm so close to. I do not have a way for us to bypass the human grief, and nor have I been able to bypass that. The best way I know to navigate through it is to realize that the love, the connection, and the communication is still there and it's still intact. And our loved ones have left their body, but they haven't left us. And so as we're moving through the process of missing them in the human form, we also need to allow ourselves to look for our new connection with them and where they are at this time, which is still right beside us, holding our hand and loving us every step of the way.
0: Let's go to Eric in Indiana. Hello, Eric. Go ahead.
3: George!
0: There you are, buddy.
3: This is Eric, the mind control guy. How's everybody doing tonight?
0: Everybody's good.
3: Awesome. My question for the guest is, I don't know if she's ever heard my story. Anybody who's listened to Coast AM over the years, or Dark Outpost, now called the Awake Nation, or heard my interview with Connie Willis back in August of 2023, knows that I'm one of the survivors of the most sadistic mind control project since the Central Intelligence Agency's infamous MKUltra. My question is, for those that did not survive any of these sadistic mind control projects, the troops and other citizens who ended up in mental institutions or died in testing and their families were told fairy tales, where were the guardian angels trying to protect those people? And why did these sadistic doctors constantly and consistently get by with it?
1: Yeah, that is a great question. And this really goes up to soul plans. So when we talk about soul plans in planet Earth, right, there are a lot of times when a soul comes in and their legacy and what they've done here on this planet, it lives in a stronger way than if they had lived a full life. And so what happens is, and I want to use like kind of this example, sometimes people transition from this world from cancer, but how many millions of doctors do we have trying to cure it right now? So this person comes in, chooses to leave from a certain way. It wasn't that their guardian angels were not with them. I want to go back to the question with your friends and the people you knew. Their guardian angels were with them every step of the way. But what I'm feeling that I need to say about them is that they had a higher level soul plan and they wanted to bring more awareness to the situation that would happen by their transition.
0: How does that work though, Michelle?
1: So the way that it works is a lot of times the way that our soul chooses to leave this planet is more important than maybe the legacy that we've had from our everyday life. So let's use the example of, let's look at MAD, the Mothers Against Drunk Drivers,
0: right?
1: That child that transitioned in that way left a legacy now that we all know about because of the way they transitioned. So their soul had an experience here on planet Earth, but knew that by leaving in that way, there would be a much more massive ripple effect. So very often the soul will choose to leave in a way that leaves a big imprint or ripple effect to actually uplift humanity, uplift awareness, uplift consciousness, and bring it into this, you know, level of energy that we're living in.
0: Next up, we've got James in Wisconsin, east of the Rockies. Hi, James. Go ahead.
4: Hi.
0: Hi.
4: I was wondering, I'm honored to be speaking with you both.
0: Glad you have it. You got through. Go ahead.
4: If the Lord were to call in an angel, would it be the most powerful?
0: If the Lord were to call in an angel, what would it be like, Michelle?
1: Oh, that is a great question. It would depend on the situation, right? Because I kind of want to talk about this. Like, there are different levels of angels and different angels that do different things. So I think it would really depend on the situation. We always have our guardian angel with us. We can call in healing angels to parking angels to our dog's angel, depending on what is happening. Here's the biggest thing that I want to say about that. If God, Source, the Divine, the Lord, called in an angel, I have no doubt it would be the right one for the situation.
0: It's almost magical, isn't it?
1: It really is. You know, there's so much magic in this world when we allow ourselves to stop and look for it. And to really realize that we are these beautiful souls who are loved beyond measure that have chosen to come to this planet at this point in time. No one is accidentally here.
0: On the wild card line, T is with us in Hawaii. Hello, T. Go ahead.
5: Hey, George. I'm really, you're just a great interviewer and a great person.
0: Well, thank you, T.
5: And thank you for accepting my call.
0: Absolutely. Go ahead with your question.
5: My question is, someone had passed recently, and I was wondering if you have... Michelle, if you could tell me exactly what happened to them, what they passed from, and if there's any messages from the other side.
1: Yeah. Can you give me their first name? I don't know if I'll be able to get what they passed from. That might take me a little longer than we have right now, but what is their first name, please?
5: B.
0: B?
5: B, like the letter B or B-E-A.
1: Oh, okay.
0: Female, wasn't
1: Thank
0: it?
1: You.
5: Yes.
0: Okay.
1: Yep.
0: Go ahead, Michelle.
1: Yeah. So, you know, what I'm feeling from her, there's a couple of things. She definitely takes me to stomach, liver, spleen area. So I'm feeling kind of like almost feel a punch in the gut in that area is what I'm feeling. So there were certainly some big issues that were happening right there. She is showing me, though, that she is really connecting with people through two things. One, flickering lights over water. So I want you to think about like kitchen and bathroom areas because the flickering lights are showing around the water. But the other thing that she's showing me is she's also showing me car light. The front headlight on the right side gets burned out. So if that hasn't happened in the last 2 days, that's going to happen tomorrow or the next day is a sign that she's around. But she comes in with a really big loving heart. So I want to say this to everyone because I think hearts are also going to be a sign from her. You're going to see heart-shaped clouds. And her message is really this. I know she's telling me to use the words. It seemed like it wasn't time. So she's leading me to feel like she passed earlier than we thought she should have. But what she's saying is that she was really met with love. She's showing me a female who comes in above her. So I don't know if this is her mom or grandma, but she was there. As well as she had a medium-sized dog that met her from the other side. So please know that her transition was gentle. She makes me feel like I want to say it was pretty quick, but she's really around you guys right now as you're moving through this.
0: Those that die unexpectedly, Michelle, are they sad on the other side?
1: You know, they're not sad. I would say this, because when we're in the heavenly realm, sadness isn't an emotion that we feel. I would say that at times they might be like, dang it, I wanted another 10 minutes there. You know, the scope of eternity, our life on planet Earth, if you make it to 100, it's just the blink of an eye. So it's not that there aren't occasions where they had wanted maybe longer here, but they're not sad in the heavenly realm.
0: Next up, we've got the Houston, Texas trip here. Here's Connor. Hey, go ahead, Connor.
6: Hi, I'm just wondering if I'm on my right path in terms of my soul plan and, like, I know you said you can't screw that up, really, but, like, I've always wondered if I'm right about my purpose, if I'm on the right path. Richard, can help me with that.
1: Yeah, so the way that I'm feeling this from your life guides right now, you're absolutely on the path that you should be on. Don't second guess yourself too much. They're wanting me to tell you that you have a tendency to overthink things. So don't let this be one of the things that you overthink. The other thing that they're showing me is in about 3 months, or somewhere around October, I feel like for you, you're going to have an opportunity at that point. If you're working, you're going to be talking about either a promotion or changing jobs, but there's a switch that's coming in your life and it feels positive. So I want to say this. It could be if it's not specifically connected to work, it could be a new partnership coming in where somebody is starting a business and they want you to kind of give them, you know, counseling or consultation on that. But there's something that's coming in October. Don't doubt who you are, because what they're telling me is you've always made the best of every situation.
0: Michelle, how does prayer work with an angel?
1: Yeah. So prayer is such a beautiful gift. And to me, it is energy. So if we are praying for someone who is in a challenging situation, we're kind of sending them love or energy. And when we're talking to our angels, if we're taking a prayerful form on that, we're sending them love and energy as we are asking for guidance or help on our journey.
0: We've got Paula in San Diego, California, west of the Rockies. Go ahead, Paula.
7: Hi, Michelle. I had a son who passed away when he was 28, and he committed suicide. And when he died, I sort of changed the trajectory of my life, and I've gone into a different career now. And it's been difficult because I'm like 108 years old, and I'm changing my career with people who are 20 and 30. So I want to know if I'm on the right path. And
0: Right, we all lost our phone right at the end. Go ahead. The angels clipped her phone.
1: Uh-oh. Okay, well, here's the thing, Paula. First of all, my heart is with you on that. And I do feel like you're on the right path for now, but it does feel like it's going to be shifting for you in the next 5 months. So I feel like there are going to be other opportunities that are brought to you. And the way that the angels are showing it to me, they're brought to you on, like, these beautiful golden or silver platter. So what that is giving me the idea of is that you're going to be given some gifts that you're not expecting coming up, but also you're going to be given some opportunities that are actually going to help your life, make it easier.
0: Michelle, give out your website, would you please?
1: Yes, you can find me at michelleclaire.net. And thank you, George, so much for having me tonight. It's been an honor and a pleasure.
0: Keep in touch with us, okay? And keep those angels coming.
1: Absolutely.
0: It's Michelle Clare. Her website, again, is linked up at coasttocoastam.com. And her books include 101 Ways to Set Your Soul on Fire and 111 Angel Messages. For Dan Galante, Donna Walker, Tom Danheiser, Sue Trikas, Lex Lonehood, Sean LaDesour, Alec Fernandez, Tim Banal, George Knapp, Richard Serrett, and Connie Willis, I'm George Norrie, somewhere out there on Coast to Coast AM. We'll see you on our next edition. Until then, be safe, everyone.

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1: This is St. Jude patient Reagan. 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
1: This is Jeritza. She's 5.
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6: The conflict continues. I'm Ted Lindner, Fox News. The U.S. launching back-to-back strikes this week in response to Iran firing on ships in the Strait of Hormuz. U.S. forces hitting approximately 90 Iranian targets. Tehran responding by firing on American allies across the region. Fox's Mike Tobin.
7: Iran has been firing at its neighbors for the first time in this round of fighting. Hostile aircraft have entered Jordanian airspace. The Jordanians say they shot down some 8 missiles. U.S. embassy staff there was ordered to shelter in place. No injuries. The U.S. hit multiple targets, including bridges on rail lines that the U.S. says were used by Iran to transport weapons. Those were hit. U.S. Central Command says some 90 different targets were taken out in Iran last night. 80 were hit the night before. Now, Iranian state media reported explosions in southern port cities. Explosions in Bashir, home to that massive nuclear power plant complex. The U.S. says the targets were on the coast. The power plant was not hit.
6: President Trump now says he doesn't know if the U.S. will be able to reach a deal with Iran. The judge presiding over the case of the man suspected of murdering Turning Point USA co-founder Charlie Kirk has heard from the suspect's former romantic partner. Fox's Jessica Rosenthal with more.
8: Prosecutors played video of Lance Twiggs, the former romantic partner of Tyler Robinson, telling an investigator that Robinson confirmed he killed Charlie Kirk and cried and said he wished he hadn't done it.
9: And then eventually said that he would talk to his parents or turn himself over.
8: State investigator Jennifer Falmuina testified about examining DNA evidence on the rifle Robinson's accused of using.
10: The DNA profile is at least 1 trillion times more likely if it originated from Tyler Robinson as a major component.
8: She also testified about the engraved words on the bullets used to kill Kirk. Twiggs confirmed Robinson had asked him to use a tool in order to engrave bullets prior to the shooting. Jessica Rosenthal, Fox News.
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6: Democrat nominee Graham Plattner dropping out of the Maine Senate race after new rape allegations, making the announcement Wednesday night, leaving it unclear who will be the new Democratic nominee.
3: Now about 600 Democratic delegates are going to pick the party's new Senate nominee, not the voters. It's something Graham Plattner and his supporters aren't happy about.
13: This is exactly the kind of political system that everyone voted against on June 9th. And for that reason, we need to be assured that it is going to be open and democratic as we move forward.
3: This morning, our cameras were rolling outside of Plattner's house as he was spotted there grabbing a bucket. I don't know what was in it. Plattner did not apologize, though, for serious allegations against him, including rape, and says the Democratic establishment just wanted him out.
6: Fox's Alexis McAdams. More than a week after the polls closed, there's a winner declared in the GOP primary race for governor of Colorado.
14: Victor Marks, a Marine Corps veteran, declared the winner of the three-way Republican primary for Colorado governor Thursday, defeating State Senator Barbara Kirkmeyer. Posted a video to social media with this to say to his supporters.
15: Thank you to every voter, volunteer, and supporter who helped us get here. And to those of you who supported someone else in the primary, I want you to hear me clearly. There's a place for you in this campaign.
14: The Colorado gubernatorial primary was held on June 30th, but all of the counties, including the large ones, took days to report their final results. Sue Guzman, Fox News.
6: And a wildfire killed at least 11 people in southern Spain as soaring temperatures gripped much of the country. Officials say several victims of the fire in Los Gallardos were found inside burned-out vehicles. Multiple other people have been injured in the blaze as well. 150 firefighters are battling. Sustained heat wave with temps of over 100 degrees has caused wildfires across southern Europe this summer. Hundreds of firefighters battling.

0: Few scattered clouds, high near 90. We are tracking a slight chance of thunderstorms. Wednesday, sunny to partly cloudy, still quite warm, high 88. And Thursday, partly cloudy, remaining like summer, high near 87. I'm 9 Stormtrack, meteorologist Jackson Garlock and AM 550. 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

0: from the City of Angels near the Pacific Ocean. Good morning, good evening, wherever you may be across the nation, around the world. I'm George Norrie. This is Coast to Coast AM. Later tonight, near-death experiences and angels. Happy birthday, by the way, to little six-year-old Zion in Pennsylvania. He is excited to listen to the show. Your dad, Harry, loves you, Zion. Here's what's happening. The Iran war has reignited after U.S. forces struck roughly 90 Iranian military targets, with CENTCOM saying the operation was aimed at protecting commercial shipping in the Strait of Hormuz. President Donald Trump had declared the Iran ceasefire over Wednesday after Tehran attacked commercial vessels, raising the risk of renewed U.S.-Iran military conflict in the Gulf. Tom Danheiser has more. Tom, what do you got for us?
1: Well, the United States and Iran exchanged fire for a second consecutive day early Thursday, extending a pattern of hostilities that have all but shattered their fragile truce and left the Middle East suspended between war and peace. Both countries appeared to be intensifying their attacks on a day when Iran officially buried its late supreme leader, Ayatollah Ali Khamenei. His casket was laid to rest in the Imam Reza shrine in his home city of Mashhad. Despite recent attacks, the Trump administration is still committed to finding a resolution, and technical-level talks continue to reach for a nuclear deal. Qatari, Pakistani, and other regional leaders consistently multiple phone calls between Iran and the U.S. on Wednesday, trying to bring both parties back to the negotiating table. And oil prices have stabilized after a massive 6-7% earlier in the week, driven by escalating U.S.-Iran tensions in the Strait of Hormuz. George?
0: All right. Thank you, Tom, for the update. Appreciate it. Omar Yagi, an immigrant to the United States who shared last year's Nobel Prize in chemistry, has left his faculty post at the University of California, Berkeley, for one in China, where he will lead an institute using artificial intelligence to accelerate the discovery of new materials. Dr. Yagi's move comes amid the administration's continuing disruptions of U.S. science funding and China's efforts to woo international scientists with hefty budgets, and that's what they're doing. Multiple lots of dog food have been recalled nationwide for possibly containing metal and plastic fragments that could injure pets, according to the FDA. Mars Petcare U.S. issued the voluntary recall, saying two lots of Pedigree-branded food had erroneously made it into the store shelves. The cans of food had previously been tested and found to be contaminated with sharp metal and plastic foreign material and were sent to a third party to be disposed of. Instead, the products were fraudulently diverted and sold in the U.S. market, according to the company, which is now working in tandem with federal authorities to investigate. Food safety coach Jeff Nelkin. Jeff, even though you handle human food mostly, this is dog food.
2: Yeah, but when you think about it, Pedigree's reputation is that they don't want your pets to be hurt, and they had their vendor fraudulently said they would get rid of this product, and they somehow put it into back on the shelves.
0: It's crazy. It's in.
2: So for those people that have any concern about their pets and having the product, you can reach Mars Pet Care Pedigree at 800-525-5273.

0: and speak to them directly about your concerns. And George, can I just add one thing?
1: Absolutely.
0: Okay, I just got a note a couple of hours ago from the CDC. There, for people that have been traveling through Central and South America, the Caribbean, and Mexico, there is a problem with a, it's called a screwworm.gov. If you feel that you have a maggot, that you've picked it up yourself or your pet, and it's something that they want you to immediately communicate this concern. So if you feel that you have a concern that you were in these areas and your pet could have this problem, it's screwworm.gov to give you the details about what to look out for.
1: All right. Thank you, Jeff. And Jeff's website, NelkinFoodSafetyCoach.com. NASA head Jared Isaacman has recently confirmed that the space agency has taken images of objects that remain unknown, which could be classified as UFOs, an amazing story. Isaacman, who began serving as NASA's chief administrator in December, said the imagery could not be explained at all. And here's retired Army Lieutenant Colonel Kevin Randall with his report of this week. What a story, Kevin, huh?
2: Yeah, that's kind of an amazing story, and we've been hearing things like that for the last several months, so it's an ongoing thing with us. But tonight, I have a quick report on the 2026 Roswell Festival that was held over the July 4th weekend. And for those interested, Don Schmidt, Travis Walden, Kathleen Martin, Ben Hansen, Frank Kimbler, Dennis Balsizer, and I were there as presenters. So there was a variety of viewpoints, though the bias was toward the extraterrestrial. And ironically, I sat in on the abduction panel with Travis and Kathleen. I was there to talk about the Hicks and Parker abduction from Pascagoula in 1973. And what impressed me about this case was that there were witnesses to the abduction, four of them named in an Air Force document dated the next day. That underscored the validity of the report. Kathleen mentioned there was a similar revelations about the Barney and Betty Hill case meeting additional witnesses, not to mention the radar tracking from Peace Air Force Base and an Air Force Fed investigation that was less than reliable. She didn't supply the names of the witnesses, and I didn't ask, which I should have. She also mentioned there had been some updated work on the Marjorie Fish star map model. Fish gathered astronomical data about the stars around our sun out to about 50 light years. It was Fish who discovered the Zeta Reticuli star system might be the home world of some of the alien visitors. One of the things about the festival is that you get to meet many people who have had UFO experiences. Of those was a man about 35 or 40 who told me about seeing an object come out of the sea, hesitate for several seconds, and then climb away at high speed. He was close enough to get a good look at it, and he said it was rounded, maybe more egg-shaped than circular, and had a blue haze around it. I also talked to a guy who had seen a triangular-shaped UFO that hovered overhead for 4 to 5 minutes before drifting to the west. As it began to move, an Air Force fighter appeared in the east, and I'm not sure if that was a coincidence or deliberate, but the presence of the fighter appeared to have caused a rapid acceleration of the UFO. There was a panel discussion of the Roswell case, but it didn't dwell on the well-known aspects of it. There was a question about the destruction of classified material, a fact that was discovered by a search for documents, and why the documents of historical significance would be destroyed. And all there was talk of a nefarious purpose, I noted that as an intelligence officer, I destroyed many documents. Most were irrelevant to my mission, and others were out of date. I did note that those communications and documents created at highest levels would have been preserved, but without the proper name, we might never be able to find them. I mentioned a FOIA request I had submitted for a document. I had the name of the document, the name of the organization who had created it, the name of the creator, and the date on the document. My request was refused because they wanted more specific information. It was an excuse to refuse releasing the material by fulfilling the requirements of the FOIA law without providing the requested information. And finally, one comment. During Travis's Walton's presentation, two young men who had a video camera and an agenda interrupted the show to ask pointed questions. It was clear they were looking for clicks, and while Travis's job was to answer the questions, they should have waited until the presentation was over. the audience had no interest in their opinions, and sometimes those playing journalists seem to believe they are owed answers. In reality, they should have been interested in the truth rather than creating a video for those clicks, and that's what I have for tonight, George.
1: And Kevin, I understand you're going to be a guest on the show soon to talk about your latest work.
2: Yes, I have a book coming out that is one that was quite difficult for me to write, but is coming out on August 25th, and we'll be talking about what's in there. It's, of course, a UFO book dealing with some cases that I think are probably explainable and other cases that are completely unexplainable.
1: Look forward to it. Kevin Randall is a great investigator, and we need him in this world. Up next, foremost remote viewer Paul Smith joins us to talk about remote viewing on Coast to Coast AM.
3: We have a great story from someone who's helped themselves to heal by using the botanical known as Carnivora. And we have a guest right now. Her name is Joni Nichols. This is quite a story.
4: Yes, it is. And Robert, my adventure started about 7 years ago. I was a mess. I had numerous infections. My hair was falling out all over the furniture. Mm-hmm. One of the scariest things was that my legs were swelling up out of control. It came to a head. Within 24 hours, I had gone into a coma.
3: Holy tamale.
4: Mom and Dad decided to get me Carnivora's six-week program.
3: And at what point that you started this series did you notice, hey, something might be getting better?
4: 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I'm, like, excited.
3: It's like, you said that within about 6 weeks, your legs were no longer swelling?
4: Within 2 weeks.
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4: Great.
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0: And welcome back to Coast, George Norrie with you for the first couple hours. Remote viewer Paul Smith will be with us. Dr. Paul Smith served for 7 years of the government Stargate remote viewing psychic espionage program at Fort Meade, Maryland, and is one of the only 5 Army personnel to be personally trained to coordinate remote viewing by Dr. Hal Putoff and Ingo Swan at SRI International. Besides being an operational remote viewer, he was the primary author of the military CRV training manual and served as theory instructor for the new CRV training personnel. A Desert Storm veteran, thank you, Paul. 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Paul Smith, author of a couple books, including Reading the Enemy's Mind. Paul, welcome back. How have you been?
1: Well, that's a loaded question, George. I keep having peripheral medical issues. I pulled my hamstring yesterday morning in Raleigh, North Carolina, before I came back home to Cedar City.
0: Ouch! How'd you do that?
1: Oh, it was not putting my feet where they're supposed to go. It was a stupid thing, and it involved a step that I came down on backwards and slipped off of. So nothing glamorous. That was the sad thing. It would have been great if it, some kind of heroic act, but it was not.
0: Are you in pain?
1: Not right now. I'm sitting on a cold thing, an ice pack, I guess you'd call it. And I've been popping pills, but yeah, I actually am feeling decent. It's recovering fairly quickly, so.
0: You going to be able to do 2 hours with me tonight?
1: I'll do it or die trying.
0: Well, don't die trying, my friend. We need you on this planet.
1: Okay.
0: What have you been working on lately?
1: Wow. Well, a lot of things, but I've been hitting the conference circuit and doing a lot there. Getting into some additional things beyond remote viewing or related remote viewing, but also somewhat into the UAP world. For a long time I tried to keep my distance from UAP, UFO, ET topics, because I wasn't sure there was a there yet. I mean, you hear a lot of things.
0: Right.
1: A large percentage of it, which is nonsense, some of which is not. But I wasn't quite sure where to go with it. And in fact, I felt like my colleagues who kept trying to hook up UFOs and remote viewing were not doing remote viewing any favors. But now that we've got some pretty dang solid evidence, particularly from the military, that there really is a there, I'm exploring a kind of a niche part of it, which is consciousness, the consciousness aspects of UAP, UFO phenomenon, including from human consciousness as well as alien consciousness. I guess that's probably one of my biggest things that I'm involved in now.
0: Well, the new administrator for NASA has been talking about some pictures that they've got that he can't explain. That's an amazing story, Paul.
1: It is, and I think there are more amazing stories to come. But, for so long it was easy for most people to dismiss UFOs, UAPs as a real phenomenon because the evidence wasn't available. Most of what you got was eyewitness testimony, testimony from people who said they'd been abducted. And of course, just because they said it doesn't mean they were. I think that many of them at least were, but just because they said it, that wasn't evidence as far as science was concerned and the average person. But now this evidence is coming out, such as the NASA material. I think that there's going to be whole new chapters written in this field.
0: Would you say that intuition was a little like remote viewing?
1: Well, I'd say it was a lot like remote viewing. In fact,
0: I knew it.
1: People will often ask me, they'll say, do you use remote viewing in your daily life? And I say, well, I teach people, so it helps fund my other remote viewing related projects. So I teach people, but in terms of using it, I don't need it every day. I probably don't even need it every week. I just need it every once in a while. And they'll say, well, then what good is it to you? And I say, well, so first, I don't use remote viewing itself, but what my long experience, which is now over 40 years now, 40 years experience with remote viewing. What it has also done for me, just not make me a good teacher of remote viewing and a good practicer of remote viewing, but it has enhanced my understanding connection with my own underlying intuition, which all of us have, but most of us ignore. But because of remote viewing, I have learned actually to pay attention and to know when it's talking to me. Now, doesn't mean I don't make mistakes still, because it's never perfect, but generally speaking, I seem to be making better decisions and actually kind of responding to things that I shouldn't ought to know how to respond to because my intuition is informing me about what to do.
0: How did this all start for you, Paul? And let's go way back to the beginning. I mean, you were obviously very good at what you did, but who trained you? How did you get involved in this?
1: Well, I tell this story a lot, so I won't drag it out, but I had never put the words remote and viewing together. I had no idea this stuff existed. And I was stationed at Fort Meade, Maryland, that was the home of the military program, but I did not know that. And I was working at a regular Middle East analyst job as an intelligence officer. And I happened to not know this, but the Army had assigned me quarters that were literally right next door to Skip Atwater, who was the operations and training officer, and right across the street from Tom McNair, who was one of the new viewers in training. And they got to know me over time, and they thought, you know, this guy actually could be a good viewer, so we're going to recruit him. And they knocked on my door one day, and that was history. They didn't have to persuade me very hard. They introduced me to the opportunity, and I eagerly accepted it.
0: Well, you lost remote viewer Ed Dames a few months ago. There's not many of you guys left.
1: That's true. That's sad. I mean, we are getting old. Of course, Joe McMoneagle is, I don't know, I think he's maybe 10 years older than me. That puts him in his mid-80s. Dale Graff, of course, who wasn't a remote viewer, but he was a major player in the remote viewing story starting in 1975 until he retired in 1993. He literally was the longest serving person in the remote viewing program. Dale Graff is 92 or 93. I can't remember exactly. Hal Putoff is 93, I think. Russell Targ is Hal's just turned 90. Russell Targ's like 92. These are all, you know, legends in the field, and they're all getting up there. I'm a relative youngster at 73, so.
0: Yeah, you truly are, and it's truly remarkable. Why do you think the government ended the program, or did they?
1: Well, of course, that's a favorite question, did they? And so that's not a simple answer. So I'll tell you how that worked. So, first of all, the Stargate program was definitely ended, and it was partly, I believe, because the director of the CIA, and that the program was being given by Congress to the CIA in 1995 from the military, the director of the CIA was notoriously anti-remote viewing. I mentioned Dale Graff a minute or two ago, and Dale had been sent in to brief this guy on remote viewing. And when he found out what the topic of the briefing was, he kicked Dale out of his office, never listened to a word he had to say about it. And that was his attitude. And so when Congress tried to give the program to the CIA, the main figure at the CIA, the top leader of it, didn't want anything to do with it. And I think that played a major role in why it ended there. Okay. So I know for a fact the military services are not doing this anymore. They gave all of their remote viewing responsibilities to the Defense Intelligence Agency, and that got given to the CIA and canceled. But the NSA had a program. I know that because we knew their viewers, and I've not ever heard that they canceled it. And a whistleblower, maybe 20 years ago, when he came out of the closet, he intimated that the CIA or the NSA still had this program. Now, I don't know if that's true, but I certainly hope it is, because it would be stupid to not have this capability somewhere in the government.
0: Exactly. We'll be back with more with Paul Smith, author of Reading the Enemy's Mind, in just a moment on Coast to Coast AM.
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4: 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Play-Doh was originally called Cootrol. It was invented by Noah McVicker for the Kroger grocery store chain in Cincinnati. In 1950, most homes were heated by coal, and coal dust would leave stains on the walls around the radiators. Cootrol was a gray putty that didn't stick. It could remove coal dust from painted walls and from wallpaper. And in the years that followed, more homes would be heated with oil and natural gas. Kroger added color to Cootrol and offered it to schools for art projects. It was renamed Play-Doh for use at home on this day, July 10th, 1950. And on this day, remember the purpose of some inventions changed over time. I'm Chris Kyle.
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8: Partly cloudy to clear with some patchy fog tonight, remaining comfortable. Low near 60 with calm winds. On Friday, partly to mostly sunny skies and nice. High 82 with a light and variable wind. On Friday night, mainly clear and comfortable. Low 61. Saturday, mostly sunny and pleasant. High near 85. On Sunday, mostly sunny, more humid and warmer. High up to 88. The real heat arrives early next week. Monday, plenty of sunshine, hot and humid. A high up to 91. Tuesday, hot and humid again with a few scattered clouds. High near 90. We are tracking a slight chance of thunderstorms. Wednesday, sunny to partly cloudy, still quite warm. High 88. And Thursday, partly cloudy, remaining like summer, high near 87. I'm 9 Storm Track, meteorologist Jackson Garlock on AM 550, FM 99.9, WSAU.

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0: Welcome back, George Norrie, along with Paul Smith, as we talk about remote viewing. Paul, you've been looking at dowsing. Explain what that is and how that's used.
1: Right. Well, dowsing is a way of finding something that's missing. People think that's what remote viewing is for, but frankly, it's kind of hard for remote viewing to do it. It's useful if you don't have any other options. But the problem with remote viewing is that it's a what we call a descriptive methodology, where you can perceive and describe a setting, but you're not going to get an address or geographic coordinates or anything like that. Those don't come through in remote viewing. So what you have to do there is you have to be able to describe the location that whatever it is you're looking for, the missing person, whatever, the bank robbery loot, whatever. You have to describe the location and then hope somebody recognizes it from your description. So we ran into this problem at Fort Meade a lot because we got tasked to try and find Western hostages being held by Hezbollah in Lebanon or narco traffickers and their contraband that they were smuggling, that kind of thing. So we had to come up with a different approach. And so we went to the ancient technique of dowsing. Dowsing is where the classical example you get of it is the old prospector out in the desert looking for water with a forked stick.
0: Right.
1: Walking across the ground hoping the forked stick will dip down and point to where the water is. Okay. The way we used it was a bit more sophisticated than that. We used map dowsing and diagram dowsing and decisional dowsing and those kind of things. So, for example, you might have that there was maybe some narcotics being smuggled, and they were hidden on an island somewhere, and you needed to try and find them. So we would use dowsing. We'd have maybe get a map of the island or whatever, and then we'd douse the island. We use things like pendulums or L-rods, or sometimes we didn't use any instrument at all except our own hands and body, and tried to locate the contraband on the island where it had been hidden.
0: And were some better than others?
1: Yes, any human skill, of course, some people are better at it than others.
0: Sure.
1: But we did have a fair amount of success at it, which, of course, skeptics don't want to accept that, but we did. One time, the example I used about narcotics being hidden on an island, yes, in fact, we did that. And, we doused the island, and one of us, My late colleague, Gabriella Pettengill, actually doused the exact location of where the contraband was, and they were able to recover it.
0: It's an amazing tool, Paul, when it works, isn't it?
1: It is. It's absolutely an amazing tool. And even if it didn't work very well, which sometimes it doesn't, but even if it didn't work very well, it's still way better than nothing when you're trying to find something that's missing. So it is an important skill, and we used it a lot at Fort Meade.
0: I've used it as a lie detector. I'll get a sheet of paper and write yes up where you would nod yes, and no where you would nod no.
1: Yeah.
0: And I'd write it on a piece of paper and make a circle and have somebody hold a little tiny pendulum over it in the middle.
1: Uh-huh.
0: And then I tune them up. I'd say something that was obviously true, and it would go yes back and forth.
1: Uh-huh.
0: Or something that was an obvious lie, it would go no back and forth. Well, I was at a party one day, and I pulled out this little thing and did it, and people were amazed at it. And this one guy said, "Let me try it. Just ask me questions, and let's see if it works." And he was there with his wife, and everybody was there doing their thing, and we tuned him up. We asked him some questions that everybody knew were yes and no's, and his little pendulum would turn yes and no, and then some guy in the crowd asked him a question about, "Have you ever had an affair on your wife?" And before the guy had a chance to drop the pendulum and leave, it went yes.
1: Oh, my goodness.
0: And she saw it, and she got really upset.
1: I could imagine. Yeah, when you told me he was there with his wife, I could see that going south already. But that's interesting. You never told me that story before, George.
0: No, that's a first. But
1: yeah, that is interesting, and it's a kind of a novel way of using it.
0: It works.
1: Yeah, it sounds quite. I may have to try that on somebody.
0: It works.
1: I don't know who.
0: What you do is you get them tuned up first with questions, yep. The yes and the no. You got to have it written down on the piece of paper so you can see how it works. And then start firing away at questions and see how they answer. There's something about in they're holding the pendulum with their little fingers and their elbows on the table. There's something about that does it with reflexes or something.
1: Yeah. Well, of course, that's how a polygraph works. Is when you get polygraphed, they ask you questions that they know the answers to, and if they get a baseline. When you're answering truthfully, there's a certain pattern that polygraph makes, and then they have you deliberately reply falsely to some question, like, do you hate pizza? And you're supposed to say, yes. And then, if you don't hate pizza, then that's a lie, right? And so then they establish that. So what you're talking about here seems almost like a version of that.
0: Truly remarkable.
1: Yeah.
0: Now let's talk about the UFO disclosure for a moment. You have made a big change yourself, personally.
1: Well, it's an addition, of course, not a change. I've gotten now, I still am very much involved in remote viewing, but I've also gotten involved in the UFO world to some extent. Now, I'm never going to be an expert at it, at least at the standard nuts and bolts stuff. But I'm close friends with quite a few of the big names in this. Hal Puthoff and I have been friends for decades, and Eric Davis and I have been friends for decades too. In fact, we lived very near each other when I was living in Austin. And Jacques Vallée, John Alexander, there's others I'm not blanking on right now. And I made friends with some of the newer ones, the more recently revealed ones. So it's in a way I couldn't not get somewhat involved in the field. But in a way, I'm kind of an outsider observing as well. And so the disclosure thing is very interesting. We've been hearing about disclosure for years, too. People trying to force it, to make it happen, and having conferences and things, and nothing happens. And now all of a sudden, we're starting to get more information because certain things occurred. I'm thinking Leslie Keen and her New York Times story, and which is now legendary, and David Grush and these folks, they've really kind of started to push an envelope. But back before these latest three releases of government data, I was in a different interview show. I was asked, well, what do you think disclosure will look like? Because at that point, the president had promised he was going to declassify everything. If you've read the Wilson memo, you know that the president can't get them to disclose everything. He's not even in that loop, whether he believes he is or not. And so, I suggested was exactly what's happened. I mean, I claim to be prophetic, but it's fairly logical conclusion. So what I said was when the claimed disclosure happens, you'll see that it'll come in bits and pieces,
0: mm-hmm.
1: and you'll see that it's been collected from a whole bunch of different agencies. It's kind of an eclectic bunch of information. And it won't actually ultimately reveal anything that people want to see, right? And that's pretty much exactly how it unfolded from that point on. You get the very first tranche of declassified and released documents. It had some interesting things in it, but they didn't have no real information. It was, puzzling photos and stuff like that, reports, eyewitness reports of things that they saw, those kinds of things. And there wasn't really any punch there. I mean, every once in a while, something really juicy might come up. But what people are looking for that want disclosure, the ones who are really pushing for it, what they want is the government to give them big binders of all of the information arranged chronologically with indexes and all that stuff. And just hand that to them.
0: That's not going to happen.
1: Every piece of information at all. And they're not going to get that.
0: Do you train people with remote viewing now, don't you?
1: Yes.
0: How can you teach somebody? How do you do it?
1: Well, you get a big whip. I'm just kidding. I guess the most general thing to say here is you teach them the principles, you explain to them how it's supposed to work, and then you put them in a setting where if they get anything at all, it has to be remote viewing that produces it, right? If they get anything accurate at all. So when I mean that, you set them down in a room, you give them a, what I call a tasking number. The tasking number is like a ready, set, go, launches them into the session, and then there's a target, but they don't know what the target is. And they don't even get to know what the target is until after everything's done. And so they have to then follow the principles they were taught, and now comes the trial and error part where they get some things right, they get some things wrong. When that session is over, then they get to see the feedback. Then they learn, you know, what it's like to be right and wrong. Then they get another session, they get another target, and they go through this process multiple times until they become ultimately, hopefully, expert at the process.
0: Paul, your latest book is called The Essential Guide to Remote Viewing, and it's being well received.
1: Yes. Yes, it is. I've got a lot of good Amazon reviews on it. I've had a lot of people come up to me and say, that book was awesome. I learned so much from that book. And what the book is, it's aimed at three different audiences. The first one is somebody who's just now learned about remote viewing, doesn't really have a good idea what it is. This book is meant to explain remote viewing. It talks about the science behind it. It talks about how it works as far as we know. It talks about how you learn it. It gives you, there's two or three chapters on actually doing it yourself. It talks about the skeptical arguments against it and how to contradict those things. And ultimately it's aimed at people who want to learn about it but don't have a good place to go to learn the basics. And so that's what this book does. But it's also for people who know how to remote view already, and they have family and friends that think they're crazy, right?
0: That's right.
1: And so this book serves a thing. They can give it to their family or their friends who are really doubtful about this remote viewing stuff they're involved in. And this is a no-nonsense book. I don't talk about ETs or aliens in it. I talk about pure remote viewing from a scientific perspective. And so that helps them. That helps the person who's involved in remote viewing, helps get their family and friends on board to at least accept that what they're doing isn't crazy like they thought it was.
0: Well, there's no question remote viewing is used a lot for present tense searches and things like that.
1: Uh-huh.
0: But can it go back into time or into the future?
1: The answer to that is yes to both, but, okay, going back into the past is essentially as easy. I'm going to put easy in quotation marks here because it's not easy, right? But going back in the past is as easy as remote viewing present time targets. Going into the future is tougher, okay? And it doesn't have nearly the success that present time and past time has. And the reason is because the future doesn't exist. I know there's people who believe in the block universe where they think time is just one long stretch of a fixed object and we're just points of perception moving along it. I know people believe that. The remote viewing evidence indicates that's not true because you might be, 70% successful present and past. That drops off to, I don't know, this kind of hand wavy, but maybe around 5% success remote viewing the future. Okay. But there's plenty of evidence that we've been able to do both. I had a particularly spectacular case which I think I probably told on this show, but it was years ago. It was when I remote viewed an attack on a U.S. warship in 1987, 50 hours before it happens. And that's also documented that that remote viewing session actually happened when I said it did. You know, when I did it.
0: That was remarkable too, Paul.
1: It was. But a lot of other attempts at remote viewing in the future have not worked very well. Right? Just occasionally you hit a home run on it. So maybe I should tell you about my earliest, the one that I went farthest back in the past.
0: Let's do that after the break, okay?
1: Sounds good.
0: Paul Smith is with us talking about remote viewing. We're going to take calls with Paul next hour as well here on Coast to Coast. A couple of his books include Reading the Enemy's Mind and The Essential Guide to Remote Viewing. And he does train people in remote viewing. It's called Remote Perception. It's a home study remote viewing course, and it is a dandy. Back in a moment with your calls and Paul Smith on Coast to Coast AM.
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1: WSAU News time is 5:01. Good morning. I'm Mike Leishner at WSAU News. We are learning that Israel is warning the United States that Iran is allegedly planning to assassinate President Trump. Fox's Madeline Riviera with that.
2: The Wall Street Journal had first reported on the plot, saying Israel shared new intelligence with the U.S. that it said indicated a fresh Iranian plan to kill President Trump, a finding that would mark an escalation in the war between Washington and Iran. Iran for years has vowed openly to retaliate against Trump for the assassination of Qasem Soleimani. So remember, this intelligence reportedly came from Israel. And remember, President Trump and Israeli Prime Minister Benjamin Netanyahu are split on how to proceed with the conflict, with Netanyahu pushing for more military pressure on Tehran. This report comes as people gathering for Ayatollah Khamenei's burial ceremony in Iran Thursday promised revenge against President Trump. One banner read, "We will kill Trump."
1: Iran has publicly vowed for years to retaliate against the president over the U.S. operation that killed the former commander of the Islamic Revolutionary Guards Corps' Quad Force. That happened in Baghdad back in January of 2020. The former supreme leader of Iran has been buried in his final resting place in his hometown. Ayatollah Ali Khamenei was killed in February by U.S. and Israeli airstrikes, but his funeral was postponed because of the ongoing conflict. On Friday, Iranian state media said Khamenei, a Shia Muslim, had been buried in the country's holiest Shia shrine in his hometown of Mashhad. The private ceremony followed a week of public mourning that drew large crowds in Tehran and other cities. The burial comes after President Trump said during this week's NATO summit that the U.S. ceasefire with Iran is over. Here in central Wisconsin, one person was airlifted from the scene after a motorcycle crash in Stevens Point yesterday. Police officers say that it happened at an area of Fremont and Jefferson Streets at around 5:30 p.m. That's according to a report from WAOW-TV. They found the man who was the only person on the motorcycle with serious injuries. The nature of those injuries has not been disclosed, though officers do say alcohol appears to have been a factor in the crash. Elsewhere, the Wisconsin Elections Commission is ordering an investigation into Green Bay's second instance of duplicate ballot mailing. Reporter Raymond Newpert.
3: The commission on Thursday rolled the most recent incident to an already existing discussion from the April elections, where 152 extra ballots were sent to residents. The clerk's office sent out 244 extra ballots for the August primaries. Commissioners are ordering City Clerk Celestine Jeffries to explain how the double mailings happened again, how the clerk's office is ensuring there won't be double voting, and how the city will prevent the erroneous mailings in the future.
1: Again, that's Raymond Newpert reporting. Now the 9 News forecast for central Wisconsin. For the rest of today, sunny to partly cloudy and fairly pleasant. A daytime high of 82. Clear and quiet conditions tonight with a low of 62. Then mostly sunny for your Saturday with a chance of isolated showers in the Northwoods. Daytime high reaching 84. Sunday, mostly sunny skies and a temperature of 87. And then Monday, we are going to be at the start of a very warm trend with temperatures reaching 91. That's a look at your 9 News forecast here on AM 550, FM 99.9 WSAU, and online at WSAU.com. 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

0: round of airstrikes targeting Iran.
1: The roommate and romantic partner of the man accused of killing Charlie Kirk told investigators that defendant Tyler Robinson had said he wishes he hadn't done it.
2: A U.S. Olympian pleads not guilty. I'm Clayton Neville.
3: Mexico plans to request criminal charges over the deaths of 17 Mexicans in ICE custody. I'm Ed Donahue.
4: U.S. soccer star Christian Pulisic added injury to insult during the World Cup loss to Belgium. I'm Sagar Megan.
5: Mortgage rates march higher. I'm Alex Vega.
6: Meta says it's investing more than $9.1 billion to build its first artificial intelligence data center. I'm Donna Warner.
7: All ahead on America in the Morning. It's 7 past. The U.S. and Iran are once again exchanging fire in the Middle East. Here's the latest from correspondent John Gambrill.
0: The United States has launched a new round of airstrikes targeting Iran. The U.S. military central command says it hit some 90 targets in Iran today. Now, that includes sites at an airport as well as missile launchers. That's according to black and white footage released by the U.S. military central command. Meanwhile, in Iran, they say at least one person has been killed, a firefighter who was responding to a strike at an airport in Iranshahr. They also say that bridges apparently were targeted again for the first time in the war since this ceasefire has been put in place. U.S. President Donald Trump had threatened to begin targeting infrastructure in Iran over its continued attacks on ships trying to go through the Strait of Hormuz through a route around Oman to the south. Missile alert sirens went off in Bahrain, Kuwait, and Qatar this morning as Iran retaliated. There's no word on if there's any damage in those Gulf countries, but it just shows how everything is escalating, and this interim deal to try to end the war now looks increasingly at risk as this crossfire continues.
7: Testimony from Charlie Kirk's alleged assassin's romantic partner was presented in a Utah court by prosecutors in the case. Correspondent Hannah Schoenbaum is following details.
1: The roommate and romantic partner of the man accused of killing Charlie Kirk told investigators that defendant Tyler Robinson had said he wishes he hadn't done it. Prosecutors played parts of a video of their recorded interview with the roommate, Lance Twiggs, on the fourth day of a week-long preliminary hearing in the case.
8: Did he talk about what he had done?
9: Didn't go into detail. I just asked him in person if what he said was true the night before, and he said it was. He started crying a little bit and said he wishes he hadn't done it.
1: They also showed text messages between Robinson and Twiggs, Discord messages, and a handwritten letter they allege Robinson left for Twiggs, confessing to the crime and professing his love for Twiggs. Robinson appeared stoic while watching the video interview, but appeared to smirk at times while reading the text messages. And after an investigator read aloud the handwritten letter, one of Robinson's defense attorneys leaned over to ask if he was okay. He nodded yes. At the courthouse in Provo, Utah, I'm Hannah Schoenbaum.
7: A U.S. Olympian pleads not guilty in connection with alleged damage to the Lincoln Memorial Reflecting Pool. Correspondent Clayton Neville has that story.
2: U.S. Olympic canoeist David Davy Hearn was arraigned in D.C. Superior Court on Thursday on a single count of destruction of property. He's accused of causing more than $1,000 in damage to the Lincoln Memorial Reflecting Pool. Hearn's among at least four people facing charges in connection with the alleged tampering. President Trump began renovating the pool in the spring. U.S. Attorney for the District of Columbia, Jeannie Pirro, alleges that Hearn was seen forcefully and violently pulling up and removing the bottom liner of the pool with both hands on June 19th. Hearn's lawyer, Norm Eisen, says his client's innocent and calls the charges outrageous.
10: This indictment reflects the administration's effort to scapegoat Davy and to shift blame for their own failures.
2: Hearn's next hearing in the case is set for August 5th. I'm Clayton Neville.
7: 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It's 11 past. There's more questions than answers after a fatal shooting involving federal agents in Texas. That story and more when America in the Morning continues after these messages.

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0: You're with America in the Morning, and on where severe weather might strike today to end the work week, here's AccuWeather.com meteorologist LaTroy Thornton.
1: A broad zone of high pressure over the southwest will only continue to expand and strengthen through the weekend, and as it does so, the result will be a similar expansion in rather hot conditions over a large chunk of the nation. In fact, through Sunday, very warm to at times hot conditions may stretch from interior California and the entirety of the southwest through nearly all of the plain states, the interior northwest, and places as far to the east as the Dakotas, even portions of Michigan. That hot and dry air is likely to lead to a heightened risk for fires over some of the Rocky Mountain states once again, and even into the western portion of the Great Lakes region, with highs by Sunday likely to top 95 degrees for much of that same area as the heat wave continues into the early part of next week. In terms of today's precipitation, there are once again two areas with the risk for some severe weather, from eastern Colorado into the Texas and Oklahoma panhandles, and eastward across much of Kansas, central and southern Missouri, even southern Illinois and northwestern Tennessee. Thunderstorms this afternoon and tonight may bring strong wind gusts of 60 to 70 miles per hour, as well as some tornadoes. While in the mid-Atlantic and the northeast, afternoon and evening storms may also be gusty from far northern North Carolina through areas near and east of the I-81 corridor in Virginia, as well as northward through much of New Jersey and eastern Pennsylvania. Yet again, much of the eastern one-third of the nation has a chance for at least a spotty afternoon thunderstorm that could bring a downpour today, with that chance also extending across the Gulf Coast into South Texas. Showers and some thunderstorms look to be rather numerous from central Illinois through the Ohio Valley as well, with another round of monsoon thunderstorms developing for this afternoon from southeastern Arizona into New Mexico. That's the weather across America. I'm AccuWeather.com meteorologist LaTroy Thornton.
0: 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I'm John Trout. The Department of Homeland Security says federal agents involved in the shooting death of a Mexican national in Houston on Tuesday were not wearing body cameras. Correspondent Ed Donahue reports the incident has caused tensions to rise over immigration between the U.S. and Mexico.
2: Mexico plans to request criminal charges over the deaths of 17 Mexicans in ICE custody or during immigration operations under the Trump administration.
3: Podemos ser omisos.
2: Mexican President Claudia Sheinbaum says we cannot turn a blind eye to the Mexicans who have died during ICE operations or who are or were detained in these detention centers, which are operated by private companies contracted by ICE. The request, which carries no legal weight, will be submitted to state prosecutors and the Justice Department. It will be accompanied by civil lawsuits against the companies that operate the detention centers. Sheinbaum said Mexico decided to escalate its complaints after an ICE agent killed Mexican citizen Lorenzo Salgado Araujo in Houston this week. I'm Ed Donahue.
0: The man accused of shooting two National Guard troops near the White House in November of 2025, killing one of them, has been taken to the hospital for a potentially life-threatening medical condition after refusing to eat food while in pretrial custody. U.S. Marshals notified prosecutors in the case last month that the alleged gunman was at risk of long-term health issues due to his refusal to consume adequate nutrition. The reason for the alleged gunman's refusal to eat has not been disclosed, and a trial date for his case has not yet been scheduled. One of the players on the U.S. Men's World Cup team was injured during their match against Belgium. With details, here's correspondent Sagar Magani.
4: U.S. soccer star Christian Pulisic added injury to insult during the World Cup loss to Belgium. Pulisic was hobbling after hitting a Belgian player's leg while attempting a shot. A person familiar with the injury says Pulisic fractured his right leg and will be sidelined for several weeks, though he is expected to be ready for AC Milan's opener late next month. Pulisic was scoreless during the World Cup, missing one of five games with a calf injury and leaving two others early. I'm Sagar Magani.
0: It's 18 after. Most U.S. cities are turning their nose to data centers, where Meta plans to build after these messages.

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6: It's 20 past. Welcome back. You're with America in the Morning. Wall Street stabilized on Thursday after seeing losses earlier in the week after the U.S. resumed strikes in Iran. Correspondent Seth Soutell has the market report.
7: I'm Seth Soutell, and this is the AP Markets Report. Stocks rose and oil prices fell as calm returned to financial markets a day after fighting flared up again between the U.S. and Iran. The S&P 500 rose 0.8% Thursday. The index more than recovered its loss from the day before. The Dow added 139 points. That's about 0.3%. The Nasdaq Composite rose 1.3%. Oil prices gave back much of their gain from the day before. The price of a barrel of Brent crude eased by 2.2%. Treasury yields fell in the bond market. The yield on the 10-year Treasury slipped to 4.54%. Seth Soutell, New York.
6: Home buyers looking for a break in mortgage rates are in for a letdown this week. Correspondent Alex Viega reports.
8: Mortgage rates march higher. Mortgage buyer Freddie Mac says the average rate on a 30-year mortgage rose this week to 6.49%. It's now back to where it was 2 weeks ago. When mortgage rates rise, it can add hundreds of dollars a month in cost to a home loan, reducing home buyers' purchasing power. Mortgage rates have been mostly trending higher for months. Higher oil prices due to the war with Iran raised expectations for hotter inflation, pushing up the long-term bond yields that influence mortgage rates. The trend has contributed to lackluster home sales this year. I'm Alex Vega.
6: New York Attorney General Letitia James has filed a lawsuit on behalf of the state against 3M, DuPont, and Chemours, and other companies accusing them of harming the environment and people's health by selling forever chemicals that they knew were toxic. James wants the companies to fund cleanup efforts, properly warn consumers of the dangers of forever chemicals, and pay damages for the harm they've caused. In May of 2025, 3M agreed to pay New Jersey $450 million to settle claims its forever chemicals contaminated the state's drinking water. And just last month, Chemours reached a settlement with the U.S. government to resolve charges its chemicals polluted water in New Jersey, North Carolina, and West Virginia. Facebook's parent company has revealed plans to build a massive AI data center in Canada. Correspondent Donna Warder has details.
9: Meta, the parent company of Facebook and Instagram, says it's investing more than $9.1 billion to build its first artificial intelligence data center in Canada and the largest outside the United States. The facility will be in Alberta and will be powered by a natural gas-fired plant being developed by a consortium. Alberta has been courting hyperscale data centers. Because the province's electricity grid cannot support multiple large AI data centers, it's prioritizing projects that have their own power generation, as Meta plans to do. I'm Donna Water.
6: It's 24 after. When we return on America in the Morning, the passing of an aviation pioneer. That and more after these messages.

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0: America in the Morning continues. It's 26 after. The oldest woman to travel into space has died. Correspondent Lisa Dwyer takes a look at the life of Wally Funk.
1: Wally Funk, an aviation pioneer who was the oldest woman to launch into space, has died. She was 87. Funk was one of 13 female pilots who went through the same tests as NASA's all-male astronaut corps in the early 1960s, but never made it into space. In 2021, she got her chance aboard Amazon founder Jeff Bezos' Blue Origin rocket.
2: I felt great.
1: At the time, the 82-year-old was the oldest person to go into space.
2: I was just laying down, and I was going into space. And I want to thank you, sweetheart, because you made it possible for me. I've been waiting a long time to finally get it up there.
1: In a post on X, Blue Origin said that they were humbled to be a part of her journey. I'm Lisa Dwyer.
0: Correspondent Karen Shamus reports that in Denmark, Christmas in July is more than just wishful thinking.
3: As Central and Southern Europe grapple with the heat, it's beginning to look a lot like Christmas in Denmark. Dozens of people dressed as Santa, Mrs. Claus and elves from around the world have descended on Aalborg, Denmark's fourth largest city, for the nation's annual World Santa Claus Congress. It's a colourful midsummer tradition that has delighted onlookers since 1957. The event was created to entertain children, but became a popular gathering for Santas who appear in stores and shopping malls over the festive period. For Simon Bronze, chairman of Danish Santa Claus Guild, the event is proof that the festive spirit isn't just for Christmas.
4: Christmas is not a season. It's a feeling you have in your stomach. So if you want, you can have Christmas the whole year.
3: I'm Karen Chamas.
0: America in the Morning for Friday, July 10th, 2026, is produced by Alexander Hinton. I'm John Trout. This is Westwood One.
5: The judge presiding over the case of the man suspected of murdering Charlie Kirk has heard from the suspect's former partner. Good morning. I'm Mike Leishner, WSAU News. Fox's Jessica Rosenthal.
6: Prosecutors played video of Lance Twiggs, the former romantic partner of Tyler Robinson, telling an investigator that Robinson confirmed he killed Charlie Kirk and cried and said he wished he hadn't done it.
7: And then eventually said that he would talk to his parents or turn himself over.
6: State investigator Jennifer Falmoina testified about examining DNA evidence on the rifle Robinson's accused of using.
8: The DNA profile is at least 1 trillion times more likely if it originated from Tyler Robinson as a major component.
6: She also testified about the engraved words on the bullets used to kill Kirk. Twiggs confirmed Robinson had asked him to use a tool in order to engrave bullets prior to the shooting. Jessica Rosenthal, Fox News.
5: President Trump says he's being kept in the dark when it comes to the health of Senator Mitch McConnell. Reports say McConnell was found unconscious at his Washington, D.C. home last month after a possible heart attack, prompting Kentucky Governor Andy Beshear to request more information from his office. Trump told reporters aboard Air Force One that he has no idea how McConnell is doing, though several Republican lawmakers say they have spoken with the senator recently. Closer to home, a Marathon City woman accused of trying to have her former boyfriend killed has entered a not guilty plea to the charges. Investigators say Angela Volm made threatening statements towards a man, then reached out to a third person asking them to make the victim disappear. According to that third person, Volm had also asked them to train her on how to use a firearm, saying she would find someone to kill the victim or do it herself. Volm is free on a cash bond. Her next court appearance is set for September 10th. Now the 9 News forecast for central Wisconsin. The rest of today, sunny to partly cloudy with a high of 82. Tonight, clear, dropping down to 62. Then mostly sunny for Saturday with a daytime high of 84. Sunday, sunshine and 87. Mike Leishner, WSAU News.

0: This is America in the Morning from Westwood One. I'm John Trout. Coming up this half hour.
1: Is the U.S.-Iran ceasefire over? A lot of bombs say yes, but experts say maybe not. I'm Richard Johnson.
2: President Trump's plan to build a triumphal arch near Washington, D.C. won initial approval from a key federal agency. Ed Donahue, Washington.
3: The New York Times, the Daily News, and other media outlets are asking a federal judge to impose sanctions on OpenAI. I'm Lisa Dwyer.
4: Disney dives back into the ocean with a live-action version of Moana. I'm Kevin Carr.
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11: Heat wave continues into the early part of next week. In terms of today's precipitation, there are once again two areas with the risk for some severe weather, from eastern Colorado into the Texas and Oklahoma panhandles, and eastward across much of Kansas, central and southern Missouri, even southern Illinois and northwestern Tennessee. Thunderstorms this afternoon and tonight may bring strong wind gusts of 60 to 70 miles per hour, as well as some tornadoes. While in the mid-Atlantic and the Northeast, afternoon and evening storms may also be gusty from far northern North Carolina through areas near and east of the I-81 corridor in Virginia, as well as northward through much of New Jersey and eastern Pennsylvania. Yet again, much of the eastern one-third of the nation has a chance for at least a spotty afternoon thunderstorm that could bring a downpour today, with that chance also extending across the Gulf Coast into South Texas. Showers and some thunderstorms look to be numerous from central Illinois through the Ohio Valley, with another round of monsoon thunderstorms this afternoon from southeastern Arizona into New Mexico. That's the weather across America. I'm AccuWeather.com meteorologist LaTroy Thornton.
0: 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I'm John Trout. All eyes are on Maine following the decision by Democrat Senate candidate Graham Plattner to drop out of his race amid controversy. Correspondent Clayton Neville following details.
12: The Senate race in Maine could shift the balance of power in Congress in the midterms as Democrats look to unseat incumbent Republican Senator Susan Collins. Graham Plattner was the Democratic candidate until he dropped out of the race this week after rape accusations.
13: This is all false. The things that have been claimed did not happen. It's not real.
12: He made the announcement on social media.
13: I just want you to think about like what you would do as a regular person in a position where a much larger world, large forces, were working against you personally to accuse you of the worst thing that a person could do, and it was not remotely true.
12: Now Maine Democrats are scrambling to find a candidate to replace Plattner.
14: We do see huge support, tremendous support, a people-powered movement for this radical extremist, Graham Plattner. Will those people transfer to someone else?
12: Maine Republican State Rep. Lauren Libby told Fox Business it'll be a challenge for Democrats to match the momentum that Plattner provided in Maine.
14: I would think that it's a problem for them, given what Graham Plattner has brought up, rallied in our state.
12: The Maine Democratic Party says it'll hold a nominating convention to choose the replacement. According to the party, the convention will involve hundreds of delegates from across the state. It's not clear, though, when that's going to take place. Democrats need to pick a candidate to replace Plattner by July 27th, according to state law. Governor Janet Mills, who was in the race before suspending her campaign in late April, has not indicated if she's interested in running again. But others have shown interest, to include former state Senate President Troy Jackson, Nirav Shah, the former director of Maine Center for Disease Control and Prevention, Shanna Bellows, Maine Secretary of State, and others. I'm Clayton Neville.
0: The U.S. and Iran traded airstrikes once again on Thursday, but neither side appears ready to definitively say that the ceasefire is over. More from correspondent Rich Johnson.
1: As Iran hit targets inside U.S. allies Qatar, Jordan, and Kuwait, and the U.S. went after targets inside Iran, both sides raised concerns about an end to the ceasefire if the other fails to cease fire. Defense and security analyst Alex Alferez Shears says the key to resolving the conflict is restraint, something neither the U.S. nor Iran is exercising because of the fundamental disagreement about the future of the Strait of Hormuz.
15: The United States find it intolerable that Iran will exercise control over the strait, and Iran finds it intolerable that an alternative mechanism with regards to the control of the strait, without them being the predominant actor in that mechanism, is also equally intolerable.
1: His comment courtesy of Al Jazeera. Will Todman, a senior fellow at the Center for Strategic and International Studies, tells CBS that he fears a return to the cycle of low-intensity conflict with flare-ups every couple of weeks.
16: That's something that I think the international markets will not respond well to, because it will instill and embed uncertainty in this critical artery of international trade.
1: And Will Thibault, director of the Conservative American Military Project, tells Fox News the new U.S. attacks are a good move. He says President Trump is exercising an artful balance of U.S. power, showing you can't attack the U.S. with impunity.
17: But also means that we're keeping an eye on whatever the future holds and whatever kind of military resources may be necessary to truly bring the Iranian regime to bear.
1: Also Thursday, Israeli Prime Minister Benjamin Netanyahu spoke to President Trump, urging him not to sell military jets to Turkey. And Iran's foreign minister says he spoke to his counterparts in Saudi Arabia, Turkey, and Oman, as well as the head of Pakistan's military, who has been one of the main mediators between Washington and Tehran. I'm Richard Johnson.
0: Correspondent Sagar Magani reports a U.S. Olympian has entered a not guilty plea after being charged with damaging the reflecting pool in Washington, D.C.
18: A former U.S. Olympic canoe racer has pleaded not guilty to a felony count of deliberately damaging the Lincoln Memorial reflecting pool. The administration says David Hearn reached into the pool and violently ripped up sealant installed as part of the president's troubled multi-million-dollar renovation project. Hearn's backers were outside the D.C. courthouse as the plea was entered.
19: It is not a crime to touch the reflecting pool, to touch water in the United States of America.
20: Defense lawyer Norm Eisen stood with Hearn after the plea, saying every American should be troubled by a politically charged prosecution. While the president has said vandals damaged the pool, Hearn has said he reached in to examine the peeled sealant and let go of a chunk when a park worker told him to. He's free while awaiting trial. Sagar Meghani, Washington.
0: 17 till. When we return on America in the Morning, Ukraine pummels Russia. Back here at home, driver's license data breach. Those stories and more when America in the Morning continues after these messages.
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0: 8:15 till now. I'm John Trout. Welcome back. You're with America in the Morning. President Trump's plans for a triumphal arch in D.C. are now one step closer to becoming a reality. Correspondent Ed Donahue has an update.
1: President Trump's plan to build a triumphal arch near Washington, D.C. won initial approval from a key federal agency. The 250-foot arch would be near Arlington National Cemetery in Virginia.
2: This is going to be something you're going to like, a totally magnificent triumphal arch to honor the 250-year triumph of the American spirit, American military, and frankly, American competence.
1: The National Capital Planning Commission voted to approve preliminary site and building plans. Some of those who testified in opposition said the celebratory arch is too close to the solemn burial ground of Arlington National Cemetery. This commission oversees construction on federal land. Issues remain over its height. The arch is one of a handful of projects being pursued by President Trump to reshape the nation's capital. Ed Donahue, Washington.
0: Major news outlets are asking a judge to sanction OpenAI in a landmark copyright case. Correspondent Lisa Dwyer has details.
3: The New York Times, the Daily News, and other media outlets are asking a federal judge to impose sanctions on OpenAI, escalating a legal fight over copyright that could shape the future of a struggling news industry. The newspapers allege the ChatGPT maker is hiding evidence important to what could be a landmark copyright infringement trial over how OpenAI and its business partner Microsoft built their AI technologies using millions of news articles. At issue is whether AI chatbots are unfairly competing as an information source, siphoning off web traffic without doing the journalistic work it took to gather the news. I'm Lisa Dwyer.
0: The family of a teen found dead on an island in the Mississippi River say the events surrounding his death just simply don't add up. Correspondent Julie Walker reports they've hired attorney Ben Crump as they search for answers.
4: 18-year-old Nolan Xavier Wells was found dead Monday off Horn Island, Mississippi, after a July 4th boat trip with friends. His parents want answers and hired civil rights attorney Ben Crump. Jackson County Sheriff John Ledbetter says investigators have been told Wells chose to stay on the island when his friends left and was apparently going to return with someone else. The sheriff also says investigators do not suspect foul play. Photos and videos posted online show numerous people at a boat party that day, and Wells' family is asking for witnesses to come forward so they know what happened. Meanwhile, an autopsy is underway. I'm Julie Walker.
0: Correspondent Haya Panjwani reports a group of NCAA athletes have notched a win in their fight for eligibility.
5: An Ohio judge has granted a preliminary injunction for 24 men's and women's college basketball players suing the NCAA to be eligible. Judge Christopher Wagner said the NCAA eligibility rules have been applied in an arbitrary and capricious manner. Wagner's ruling allows the athletes in the lawsuit an opportunity to enter the transfer portal. He scheduled a conference for August 4th to prepare for a trial. The lawsuit in Cincinnati was filed shortly after the NCAA Division I cabinet approved a monumental change in eligibility rules last month. I'm Haya Panjwani.
0: Ukrainian drones have battered Russian oil facilities and set oil tankers ablaze. Correspondent Karen Shamas reports the Russians are starting to feel the effects of the strikes.
6: Ukraine has hit more Russian oil facilities as well as setting two oil tankers ablaze in the Sea of Azov. The drone strikes on oil infrastructure across Russia have triggered a fuel crisis with gasoline shortages and fuel rationing in multiple regions. The strikes come a day after President Donald Trump pledged to grant Ukraine a license to manufacture the Patriot air defense systems. A top Ukrainian official, meanwhile, cautioned that it could take a year or more for the country to produce Patriot interceptor missiles. Kremlin spokesperson Dmitry Peskov played down the license deal and noted Russia's appreciation of Trump's efforts to help broker a peace deal to end the now four-year war. I'm Karen Shemmer.
0: There's a new data breach exposing driver's license numbers for nearly 7 million customers, and privacy advocates are raising questions. The new old tech guy, Chuck Palm, explains.
7: 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It's a skeleton key for identity theft and insurance fraud. 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
8: Back on the pitch, the World Cup quarterfinals in Foxborough yesterday. France flattened Morocco 2-0. Kylian Mbappe had a goal and an assist, but also had to sub out late after taking a knock on his right ankle. Today in Los Angeles, it's Spain and Belgium squaring off. Then on Saturday, Norway against England in Miami and Argentina versus Switzerland in Kansas City. Wimbledon women's semifinals, number 7 American Coco Gauff lost to 10 seed Karolina Muguva in a third set tiebreaker. Muguva will face Linda Noskova in an all-Czech final on Saturday. Men's semifinals are today. Number 2, Alex Zverev against local London favorite Arthur Ferry. And top seed Jannik Sinner, still in line for back-to-back titles, faces 7 seed Novak Djokovic, who's won 24 majors. Baseball, the Red Sox won their 6th game in a row, 2-1 over the White Sox. Chicago actually out-hit Boston 7-4, but Caleb Durbin's 2-run homer was the difference.
9: Just playing winning baseball. I think we've been close for a while and been on the wrong side of it. Now we're on the right side of it, and you can feel the momentum around the clubhouse.
8: Marlins are on a 6-game run as well after beating the Mariners 8-4. Rangers blew a 5-run lead, but Wyatt Langford delivered the walk-off hit as they tripped the Angels 7-6 and moved ahead of Seattle into first place in the AL West. Tigers sent the A's to their 6th straight loss, 4-1. Detroit's Eduardo Valencia homered in his first big league appearance. Well done, Meat. Yankees blocked out the Rays 12-4. Ben Rice warmed up for next week's home run derby with a pair of dingers driving in 5. Derby favorite Junior Caminero went deep for Tampa Bay. Braves sank the Pirates 10-5. Mike Yastrzemski put it away with a 9th inning grand slam. Phillies took a pitcher's battle over the Reds 1-0. Jesus Luzardo struck out 11 in a combined 3-hitter, while Justin Crawford's 8th inning RBI single was just the 4th hit off tough luck loser Brady Singer. Giants rolled over the Rockies 8-2. Orioles clipped the Cubs 3-2. Mets used a 5-run 5th to unseat the Royals 7-3. Brewers barreled over the Cardinals 8-4. Guardians topped the Twins 5-2. And the Diamondbacks down the Padres 3-1. That's Friday Sports.
0: Thank you, sir. Now 7 till. Her unmistakable voice defined a generation. The passing of a pop singer when America in the Morning continues after these messages.
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14: 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Here's what's happening in agriculture. USDA is expanding coverage options to add revenue protection for forage producers in 12 states. Implemented by USDA's Risk Management Agency, the new coverage options guard against both yield losses and decline in price due to market changes. The insurance policy will be structured similarly to other federal crop insurance revenue programs, replacing actual production history coverage for forage production in selected counties in Iowa, Michigan, Minnesota, the Dakotas, Wisconsin, and six other states, beginning with the 2027 crop year. Forage producers in eligible areas will have three plan options under the change: yield protection, revenue protection, and revenue protection with harvest price exclusions. Interested producers in eligible areas should contact a crop insurance agent to enroll before the sales closing date of September 30th. A heat dome is moving northward from Southern California to the Dakotas and the Corn Belt, bringing temperatures more than 10 degrees above average over the next several days. AccuWeather senior meteorologist Chad Merrill expects to see a degradation in crop conditions, but nothing too catastrophic.
15: The report next week will probably be similar to this week. It'll be the report following that at the very end of July, where we are going to see some of that percentages drop. That being said, this is not going to be disastrous for the Corn Belt region, but it's going to dry things out pretty quickly, and we are going to see some impacts from it. It would be a lot worse if we were going into July with a deficit of rain and a drought in that area.
14: Some meteorologists are concerned that the current El Nino weather pattern could have some serious negative long-term results. John Porter, chief meteorologist with AccuWeather, says conditions are ripe for what he calls a mini dust bowl.
16: The significant concern for us is the amount of existing drought that we're going into the El Nino period with. And so that raises the concerns that that drought can get worse in some spots. And then after the El Nino peaks, likely during 2027, that drought can persist in some areas for 2 or 3 years, because it sometimes takes that long, especially in a strong El Nino setup, which we believe this one will be, for the weather patterns to sort of revert back to their long-term historic averages.
14: Scientists say Western Europe has been scorched by its hottest June on record as the UK enters its third heat wave of the year. The heat is also fueling further wildfire risks in parts of Spain and in southern France.
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18: 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There is nothing more exciting than that.
17: If this seems like something you'd be interested in, go to acteonline.org and search for Teach CTE.
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19: WSAU News Time is 6 a.m. Good morning. I'm Mike Leishner at WSAU News. Despite the ongoing strikes between the U.S. and Iran, there is still hope for peace talks. Fox News Radio's Benjamin Hall from London explains President Trump's response to these recent strikes.
20: President Trump has said that they will do so 20 to 1 for any Iranian strikes, and they have been doing so all week. We've seen dozens of attacks across Iran, but so far we haven't seen any military action. And President Trump still saying the diplomatic channel does still remain open. Israel now sharing intelligence with D.C., showing that Iran has developed a new plot to assassinate President Trump, and there were numerous banners at the Ayatollah's funeral calling for President Trump's death. Yeah, but still, all this really comes down to the Straits of Hormuz. Iran wants to control it. They want to charge money for it. They've been attacking ships in the Straits all week. And so the big question now is whether Iran has learned that if it does attack ships, there is going to be a big military response from the U.S.
19: Meanwhile, Israel says it recently provided U.S. officials with intelligence that had pointed to a new alleged Iranian plot to assassinate the president. The report from the Wall Street Journal is based on sources familiar with the matter, saying Israeli officials have vowed to, saying Israeli officials have viewed the threat as credible and are warning Washington following already heightened U.S.-Iran tensions during the war. Wisconsin State Patrol troopers are climbing into semi-trucks next week to help spot risky drivers.
21: Partnering with the Wisconsin Motor Carriers Association for this year's Trooper in a Truck campaign. All next week, troopers will ride along in commercial trucks, giving them a higher vantage point to spot dangerous driving behaviors, including not wearing seatbelts, texting behind the wheel, or otherwise driving distracted. It's the sixth year of the effort, which combines enforcement and education to promote safer roads statewide.
19: Coming up, we will have more on the election situation in Green Bay, where once again the clerk has sent out duplicate ballots and fundraisers have been established for the Geneva victims.
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19: WSAU News Time is 6:03. A fundraising account is underway for the three children who died on Geneva Lake last week. A GoFundMe page has been established for Caleb and Abigail Oswald, ages 6 and 7, respectively. A separate campaign has also been started for 10-year-old Catherine Schmidt, who is described as the cousin of the Oswald children. The three were on Geneva Lake last Friday when the boat that they were on capsized and sunk. They were found inside the sunken boat with their life jackets on. Seven others on board the boat were rescued. Tyler Robinson, the man accused of killing Turning Point USA founder Charlie Kirk, had his fourth day of preliminary hearings in Provo, Utah yesterday. Fox's Chanley Painter is in the Beehive State to explain that the judge had a familiar face that Robinson knew testify.
1: Lance Twiggs, the former roommate, romantic partner of Tyler Robinson, described how he confessed to the killing of Charlie Kirk at least three times. First, in a handwritten note left the morning of the shooting at their apartment, prosecutors say Robinson wrote, quote, I had the opportunity to take out Charlie Kirk, and I took it. In text messages to Twiggs, Robinson said he targeted Kirk because he, quote, had enough of his hatred. And on the day after the shooting in their apartment, Twiggs said Robinson was going to turn himself in.
19: Robinson has not yet entered a plea. He faces an aggravated murder charge. The death penalty is on the table. The judge's trial ruling is expected to happen sometime in September. Closer to home, the Wisconsin Elections Commission has ordered an investigation into Green Bay's second instance of duplicate ballot mailing. Reporter Raymond Newpert.
2: The commission on Thursday rolled the most recent incident to an already existing discussion from the April elections, where 152 extra ballots were sent to residents. The clerk's office sent out 244 extra ballots for the August primaries. Commissioners are ordering City Clerk Celestine Jeffries to explain how the double mailings happened again, how the clerk's office is ensuring there won't be double voting, and how the city will prevent the erroneous mailings in the future.
19: Again, that's Raymond Newpert reporting. Now the 9 News forecast. Here's meteorologist Justin Lowe.
3: For this Friday, sunny to partly cloudy, nice like yesterday with light winds and a high of 82. Tonight, clear, calm winds down to 62. For your Saturday, mostly sunny, just a little bit warm.

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5: The Milwaukee Brewers took their 5-game in 4-day series from the St. Louis Cardinals 4-1 this week after an 8-4 victory on getaway day Thursday at Busch Stadium. Milwaukee had 5 players with multiple hits in the game, including Jackson Chourio and Bryce Terang. Jake Bowers had 3 hits from the DH spot along with, or 2 hits from the DH spot along with 3 RBI and 2 runs scored. Milwaukee is now 59-34 on the season. They have 3 games in Pittsburgh to close out the ceremonial first half of the season this weekend. Northwoods League softball action yesterday. It was a doubleheader sweep for the Wausau Ignite as they defeated the Mankato Habaneros 4-0 and 10-9 yesterday. Zoe Mills pitched a complete game shutout in Game 1 to take the win. Wausau and Mankato will play again tonight at Athletic Park. And after the Northwoods League All-Star break, the Wausau Woodchucks are back in action today. They're in Fond du Lac to take on the Dock Spiders before hosting Fondy to close out the 2-game series tomorrow. Business headlines on your Friday morning. The International Monetary Fund is cutting its global growth forecast for the second time this year. The agency blames the energy shock caused by the U.S. and Israel war with Iran. Growth is now forecast at 3%, down from 3.1%, which is where it was back in April. The outlook would have been lower, but it was offset by AI-driven demand. Numbers were cut after the U.S. resumed military strikes on Iran this week, apparently bringing an end to the ceasefire and causing oil prices to surge. And construction is underway on what was the last commercial high-rise building at the rebuilt World Trade Center site nearly 25 years after the terrorist attacks of 9/11. A groundbreaking ceremony took place on Thursday for 2 World Trade Center in Lower Manhattan. American Express is making the 55-story building its global headquarters when it's scheduled to open in 2031, complete with 10,000 workers inside. And that's your news on this Friday morning.

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1: 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Online at WSAU.com as well. So glad to have you along on this Friday. I'm WSAU News Director Mike Leishner. One more day, one more unreasonable alarm, as I like to say. And no, I don't count Saturday as unreasonable. That's my usual work day. I'm used to getting up early on Saturday and coming in here, being the only one around until Merle Kelch moseys in, being able to get my work done at my pace, not dealing with anyone, and then being done after about a half day or so to go have my fun for the weekend. Might take in the Wausau Woodchucks game this weekend as they host Fond du Lac tomorrow. Might, of course, going to hang out and watch some World Cup action at home as well. Got to do that as we are down to the last eight, and we have one.

0: semifinal participant confirmed as well. In a sun-drenched stadium last night, yesterday afternoon in Foxborough, it was Morocco and France playing a tight contest, but the Frenchmen eventually pulled away for a 2-0 victory. So Kylian Mbappe and France are one of your semifinalists. We'll find out another one later today when Belgium and Spain clash in a matchup of European powers. And the final two quarterfinals going to be on Saturday at the FIFA World Cup. So we are down to the real business end of this tournament. Going to be sad to see it go next weekend, but it's been a great couple of months, or a great few weeks, I should say. Not exactly a couple of months. The World Cup isn't that big yet, but we're getting there at 48 teams. Remember, the first World Cup, I believe, was something like 16 nations. And boy, have we grown this considerably. And again, made it the cash behemoth that FIFA absolutely loves. Some news coming out about FIFA yesterday. Looks like the United States is a front runner to host the Club World Cup in 2028. The World Club World Cup was hosted by the U.S. last year. And it looks like coming up here in a couple of years, the United States might be the host of that again. They're considering a few other options, but the 2029 Club World Cup could be hosted in the United States again. Another great opportunity to showcase the global game here in the U.S. Of course, FIFA doing this because they see a lot of cash potential in the U.S. market, and there certainly has been quite a bit of that with this tournament. Best thing I saw from yesterday, no, it was not a World Cup action. I actually didn't see a whole lot of the game yesterday between France and Morocco, so no, it was not World Cup action as the best thing that I saw yesterday. The best thing that I saw yesterday was NFL Network and ESPN releasing the preseason game schedule for 2026. NFL Network and ESPN are going to televise 19 NFL preseason games. That includes one quadruple header coming up on the third week of the preseason. That'll be August 22nd. There will be four games on NFL Network Live, beginning with Buffalo against Cleveland, the New York Giants at Miami, and Philadelphia against New England. And then the day will close out with Dallas taking on the Arizona Cardinals. Why is this the best thing that I saw yesterday? Because it means, folks, we are almost here. Competitive football has nearly returned. We are 1 month away from the start of the NFL preseason. NFL training camps for some teams are going to open up later this month. And then we will be back at it with full-time competitive football back on our TVs. American football, that is. Best time of the year, no doubt about it. I always say July is my favorite month of the year because, you know, not only do you have the baseball and the soccer and everything else going on, it's my birthday month. Again, I've got that significant birthday coming up. Just about a week. You have to say that I'm a certain age that ends in zero and not almost that age that ends in zero. I'm still trying to get used to that, but I think I can manage. But it is the last full month without real competitive football. Things get underway in August. So the best thing that I saw yesterday, NFL preseason schedules being finalized, the college football first Labor Day weekend blowout extravaganza schedule's been finalized, and we had another little nugget that was dropped yesterday. One day after, the best thing that I saw was Notre Dame's Shamrock Series uniforms for that game at Lambeau Field against Wisconsin. We now see that the Badgers are going to be going in an all-red color rush look for that game. So not only is that game should be a pretty competitive, should be a pretty good game there at Lambeau, It's going to be a pretty visually appealing game as well for those of us that are watching. The game is actually a sellout from what I understand. If you were looking to take in that game at Lambeau between Wisconsin and Notre Dame, you'll have to go on to the SeatGeek StubHub marketplace to get your secondary market tickets, because the box office tickets are sold out at this point for what should be a great clash on a Sunday night, the opening weekend of the college football season, wrapping up with that match at Lambeau Field and Wisconsin's first game at Lambeau Field since that matchup with LSU a few years ago. Again, for those of you that have been with us all week, you know, obviously Chris Conley is on vacation. I was on vacation about a week ago, or a couple weeks ago, I should say, at this point. And then I'm going to be on vacation again for that college football kickoff weekend. I'll be in Georgia visiting my uncle. And we've got a couple games lined up that we're going to see. Not only are we seeing my first Colorado football game against Georgia Tech, Coach Prime's return to Atlanta, be able to take in the College Football Hall of Fame as well. But then we're going on Saturday to see Georgia take on Tennessee State in Athens. So I'll get to experience SEC football for that opening weekend as well. I'll be back in Wisconsin by Sunday. Believe it or not, I would be back to Wausau in time to make the drive to Lambeau and see that Notre Dame versus Wisconsin game. That would, I'm going to draw the line there, though. That might be a bit too much college football and very expensive souvenir sodas from the concession stand for one weekend. So I think I'll enjoy that one at home with my cat and the holiest of holy days in my house, which is pizza and beer night. WSAU News Time is 6:19 here on your Friday morning. Again, News Director Mike Leishner sitting in for Chris Conley here on the WSAU Wisconsin Morning News. Chris is scheduled to return on Monday, and we will get you back to your regular host then. More of the WSAU Wisconsin Morning News is coming up next.
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0: 6:23 on your Friday morning here on WSAU, online at WSAU.com. It is the WSAU Wisconsin Morning News. Thank you for getting your day started with us. Be with you until 9 o'clock, and then the aforementioned regular Joe Show will take over. And later on today, Markley Van Camp and Robbins at 11, everything pointing to Milwaukee Brewers baseball. It is a 5:05 pregame show as the Brewers take on Pittsburgh in a three-game set in the Steel City to close out the ceremonial first half of the season. All-Star game coming up next week. The Home Run Derby is on Monday. Believe we have four or five confirmed participants for this year's Home Run Derby. And then again, the game itself coming your way Tuesday night. And we will get the second half of the season started 1 week from today. So the Milwaukee Brewers and many Major League Baseball teams will have nearly a full week off before the second half gets underway late next week. Coming up later this morning here on the WSAU Wisconsin Morning News, a unique worldwide gathering is being held in Europe. We'll tell you about that, plus a bear sighting in a very unconventional place in Alaska. Those stories coming up in just a bit. Plus, again, one of my former markets has an extremely close election. We'll tell you about that. And again, why I put the call out there at all times, every election, every time, make your plan to vote. Get that ballot cast one way or another. Legally, of course, legally. We don't need what's going on in Green Bay right now, where to update that story that we've been bringing you throughout the morning, it appears that the city clerk in Green Bay has been suspended while the investigation is ongoing into the mailing of the duplicate ballots, which has happened in the last two elections. Green Bay's city clerk now, we can tell you, been suspended, placed on leave, I believe is the exact term that they are using. Just pulling up the report right now from our affiliates over in Green Bay, WTAQ. The Wisconsin Elections Commission, of course, opening that investigation, and the city clerk announced that Celestine Jeffries has been put on administrative leave while that investigation goes on. City officials say that there is an ongoing internal review into the clerk's office and that the city will work cooperatively with the Elections Commission in their investigation. So the city is cooperating. And again, they have put the city clerk on leave there in Green Bay while that investigation is ongoing. WSAU News Time is 6:27 on your Friday morning. We'll be back with a look at the news after this. But first, Fox News commentary coming up next here on WSAU.
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5: There's more at play here than Iran, because us being the most fierce fighting force in the history of the world, there's a message being sent to the rest of the bad guys through the way we treat Iran. If we take it from Iran, that's a signal to them we might take it too. That's why the Afghan troop withdrawal was so disastrous under Biden. When we pulled our troops out ahead of our civilians, and so their government collapsed, and so 13 U.S. service members killed at Abbey Gate, the rest of the world looked at America like, these guys aren't tough. Joe Biden, I don't know what's going on over there. The engine's running. There's nobody behind the wheel. Donald Trump is very mindful of that perception, which is why he went into Venezuela the way he did. And literally, same day shipped the president of Venezuela up here to New York City, where he's now sitting in the Brooklyn House of Detention with P. Diddy, arguing over who went through more oil in their heyday.
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0: 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Good morning, I'm Mike Leishner, WSAU News. Despite the ongoing strikes between the U.S. and Iran, there is still hope for more peace talks. Fox's Benjamin Hall from London explains the president's response to this recent tit-for-tat.
7: President Trump has said that they will do so 20-1 for any Iranian strikes, and they have been doing so all week. We've seen dozens of attacks across Iran, but so far we haven't seen any military action. And President Trump still saying the diplomatic channel does still remain open. Israel now sharing intelligence with D.C., showing that Iran has developed a new plot to assassinate President Trump, and there were numerous banners at the Ayatollah's funeral calling for President Trump's death. Yeah, but still, all this really comes down to the Straits of Hormuz. Iran wants to control it. They want to charge money for it. They've been attacking ships in the Straits all week. And so the big question now is whether Iran has learned that if it does attack ships, there is going to be a big military response from the U.S.
0: The president announced this week that the ceasefire between the U.S. and Iran is over after Tehran attacked several commercial vessels. Embattled Maine Democrat Graham Plantner is revealing when he'll officially withdraw his bid to be the next United States Senator from the Pine Tree State. Plantner says he will drop out of the race on Monday after suspending his bid earlier this week due to allegations of sexual assault, which he has denied. A number of Democrats are already lining up to become the party's new nominee, with whoever comes out on top taking on Republican incumbent Senator Susan Collins in November. The race in Maine is seen as a key one for Democrats who are looking to take back control of the U.S. Senate in November. Here in Wisconsin, yet another community is dropping its relationship with flock safety. Reporter Raymond Newpert.
8: Kakana has been considering the move since May. Mayor Tony Peterson told the Appleton Post Crescent that repeated instances of misuse of the automated license plate readers in other communities was the impetus for the change. The city officially dropped its contract at the end of June, but Flock has yet to take down the cameras that were installed.
0: Coming up, we have another candidate who has dropped out and is endorsing Sarah Rodriguez in Wisconsin's upcoming gubernatorial race. And a fundraiser has been established for the victims of that boat tragedy last weekend. More on those stories coming up next.
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0: WSAU News Time is 6:33. After dropping out of the governor's race, Milwaukee County Executive David Crawley is endorsing Lieutenant Governor Sarah Rodriguez.
11: I'm not going to speak to, you know, the other candidates, but I've seen the Lieutenant Governor put in the work needed to build the necessary relationships, but also to have the tough conversations. And I know that she's not going to run away from those tough conversations with Republicans. When she was first elected, she represented Waukesha, flipping a seat from red to blue.
0: Crawley ended his campaign on Wednesday and joined other Milwaukee Democrats on Thursday to personally endorse Rodriguez, who is one of five still in the race. Rodriguez says she is best positioned to win.
12: Look at what I've done for the people of Wisconsin. And look at what I'm planning to do for the people of Wisconsin. And I think you will see that the things that I am proposing are things that Wisconsinites want. And I am the strongest candidate to make sure we get across the finish line this November.
0: Following the August primary, the Democratic nominee will face Republican Congressman Tom Tiffany, the Trump-endorsed candidate in the governor's race. In Utah, the former roommate of Charlie Kirk's accused killer says Tyler Robinson expressed regret after the shooting and talked about turning himself in. That was revealed in a police interview played in the courtroom yesterday. Lance Twiggs says Robinson returned to their apartment crying and told him he wished he hadn't done it. The interview is part of a week-long evidentiary hearing where a judge will determine whether prosecutors have enough evidence for the case against Robinson to move forward for trial. A decision on that is expected later this summer. Finally, fundraisers are underway for the three children who died in Lake Geneva last week. A GoFundMe page has been established for Caleb and Abigail Oswald, ages 6 and 7 respectively. Another GoFundMe campaign has been started for 10-year-old Catherine Schmidt, who is the cousin of the Oswald children. The three were on Geneva Lake last Friday when the boat they were on capsized and sunk. They were found inside the sunken boat with their life jackets on. Seven others on board the boat were rescued. WSAU News Time is 6:36, and now here's weather. Meteorologist Justin Lowe.
13: For this Friday, sunny, partly cloudy, nice like yesterday with light winds and a high of 82. Tonight, clear, calm winds down to 62. For your Saturday, mostly sunny, just a little bit warmer, a high of 84. On Sunday, sunny, more humid and warmer, a high of 87. I'm 9 News Meteorologist Justin Lowe on AM 550, FM 99.9, WSAU.
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0: An 8-4 victory yesterday for the Milwaukee Brewers over the St. Louis Cardinals. Milwaukee put up four runs in the third inning in the winning effort. Multiple players had two hits on the day, including Jackson Chirio, Bryce Terang, Sal Frelick, and Jake Bowers. Bowers also adding three RBI and two runs scored. Terang and Chirio also scoring a pair of runs in the victory. Milwaukee is on the road tonight to take on the Pittsburgh Pirates. It's the final pregame series before the All-Star break for the Crew. Northwoods League softball action from yesterday. The Wausau Ignite picked up a doubleheader split over the Mankato Habaneros, 4-0 and 10-9. Zoe Mills is through Wausau's first shutout this season and takes the lead league in complete games. She has 5 complete games now, and it was the Ignite's, again, first shutout of the season. So Ignite and the Habaneros back at Wausau's Athletic Park tonight. First pitch is set for 6:35. Tickets on sale at the Ignite website or at the box office just before the game. The Wausau Woodchucks on the road today. They will do battle with the Fond du Lac Dockspiders in the first game after the Northwoods League Baseball All-Star Game.

0: experts who will comprise 5 task forces to examine the institution's operations, a list that includes several prominent Wall Street names and business leaders. Warsh first disclosed his intention to create the task forces last month, saying they would tackle communications, data, and more. The International Energy Agency says world oil demand is set to decline by 1 million barrels per day year on year in 2026. The closure of the Strait of Hormuz wreaked havoc on Middle East exports, though supply is increasing again. The IEA's forecast rests on the assumption of a ceasefire and the gradual reopening of the Strait of Hormuz. Treasury yields were little changed this morning as investors monitored the latest developments in the Middle East after a U.S. official said it would continue to hold technical talks with Iran despite a flare-up in hostilities. The 10-year Treasury yield was relatively flat at 4.533%. Futures are mixed as chip stocks retreat. That's Your Money Now.
1: All right. Thank you for that, Nicole. That is Your Money Now. And I'm Mike Leishner, WSAU News.
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0: earned vacation. He is due to return on Monday. I'm WSAU News Director Mike Leishner sitting in with you for today's edition of the WSAU Wisconsin Morning News. I'll be back tomorrow for Making Financial Sense as well. And then I'm looking forward to sleeping in on Sunday. Always love seeing some of these, I don't know if you call them odd gatherings, that might be a little disrespectful, but these great ways that people come together in unique ways or for unique reasons. This one going on in Europe right now. Amid Europe's summer heat wave, there are men and women running around dressed as Santa and Mrs. Claus. Yes, the full-on furry coats, the full-on overalls, and everything. In Denmark, it is the annual World Santa Claus Congress, a colorful midsummer tradition for decades. I guess all the Santas get together and they parade down the street in Aalborg, Denmark, and not only spread good cheer in the middle of the summer, but offering a chance for professional Santa Clauses, not the real one, of course, to swap stories, compare beards, sharpen their craft, and compete in lighthearted contests months before anyone checks the naughty or nice list. This story coming to us from the Associated Press, by the way. The World Santa Congress contests, I should say, include gingerbread eating, gift wrapping, balloon molding, and, of course, several noisy parades. So the Santas that gather, though, again, for those that do gather, this is not just, you know, a silly way to draw attention to the craft of Santa Clausing. They say that this is a way of spreading cheer. Paradise Yamamoto, who plays a Santa Claus in Tokyo, says this is very fun with so many children coming up to them and saying Feliz Navidad and giving them their Christmas gift lists. Another Norwegian Santa Claus says that people that play Santa and Mrs. Claus share a gene for generosity and spreading joy. You either have it or you don't, says 64-year-old Robert Hertz, again, a Norwegian Santa Claus who spreads cheer in the capital of Oslo, Norway. It's about giving, sharing, and putting a little bit of joy in people's hearts. So good on all these men and women who are gathering. Looks like we've got a few dozen gathering for the annual Santa Claus convention taking place right now in Denmark. One of my previous jobs, actually is a job I worked at a couple of jobs ago in Mitchell, South Dakota. There was a gentleman I worked with who would actually, every year at December 1st, he would answer the phone in his home. The first thing he would say is, Santa Claus, North Pole. Now, this is even if somebody like me was calling him saying, hey, what time are you coming in to work today? But that was because he would give out his number to people who would then have their children call him to give their Santa Claus wish list or their Christmas wish list. And that meant so much to him that he wanted to be ready for that at a moment's notice. So every time he answered the phone from December 1st on through Christmas Day, he would pick up the phone and say, Santa Claus, North Pole. And then, of course, if it was somebody like me, you would say, hey, dude, no, don't worry, it's me. I'm, you know, not an 8-year-old kid who wants to tell you that I want the newest PlayStation and Grand Theft Auto for Christmas. No, it's just me. I'm calling to check in on the work schedule. Can you come in 30 minutes or so? And then, of course, the conversation would shift. But it meant that much to him that he would be able to spread joy to children like that, that every time he answered the phone, from December 1st all the way through Christmas Day, it was Santa Claus, North Pole. In fact, I remember actually giving his number out to a woman at a live event because she was upset that her kids didn't get to see the mall Santa Claus the day before. I said, ma'am, here, call this number. Have your kids call this number when you get home. And if he's around, he will pick up the phone and say, Santa Claus, North Pole. So again, a great gathering like this at in Norway, but it's got so much of a different, a deeper meaning behind it that you want to be able to spread the cheer and the joy that comes with the holiday season. And all these Santas get together every year to compare notes, if you will, on how to be the best Santa Claus that they can be for the kids of the communities that they serve. It's just their way of giving back. WSAU News Time is 6:47 here on your Friday morning. Coming up, we'll have more of the WSAU Wisconsin Morning News, dive into some entertainment headlines, and then coming up later on in the show today, you're going to get a chance to hear from the new chancellor at UW-Stevens Point, Bob Brinkman. Dr. Brinkman, yes, he's a real doctor. I had a chance to grill him about that yesterday, and you'll get a chance to hear that interview coming up a little later on here after the news at 8. And we'll also dive into entertainment news headlines. That's coming up next here on WSAU.
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0: 21 on your Friday morning. Thank you for getting up early with us here on the WSAU Wisconsin Morning News. I'm WSAU News Director Mike Leishner, sitting in for Chris Conley. Chris was scheduled to return on Monday. Entertainment news headlines for this Friday morning. Tributes continue to pour in for 80s pop icon Bonnie Tyler.
1: There's nothing I can do, a total eclipse of the heart.
0: The platinum singing Welsh singer died Wednesday at the age of 75, best known for the international hit Total Eclipse of the Heart. She was also on the 1984 soundtrack for the movie Footloose. Following her passing, Footloose star Kevin Bacon called Tyler one of the greatest voices of rock. Fellow Welsh star, that is, Catherine Zeta-Jones, paid her respects, calling Tyler a one-of-a-kind artist. Rock stars Rod Stewart and Bryan Adams also posting tributes. Tyler most recently appeared on a song just last year with a French house DJ David Guetta, who wrote, "Your music and spirit will live on forever." First teaser trailer has been released for the next Japanese Godzilla film, Godzilla Minus Zero, a direct sequel to 2023's Godzilla Minus One. The film picks up 2 years after the events of the first, with Godzilla now aiming for New York City. Godzilla Minus One was a hit at the box office, earning $116 million worldwide to become the highest-grossing Japanese Godzilla film ever. Godzilla Minus Zero is going to stomp into theaters on November 6th. Speaking of new movies coming out, Spider-Man Brand New Day. Deadline reports that the fourth Tom Holland-led Spider-Man film is projected to make between $180 and $190 million domestically in its opening weekend. That would mark the second biggest in the franchise, behind 2021's Spider-Man No Way Home, which opened to $260 million. Brand New Day is going to hit theaters on July 31st and occurs immediately after the events of Spider-Man No Way Home, with the title character, Peter Parker, dealing with a world in which nobody remembers that he is Spider-Man. And that includes his two best friends. So Spider-Man Brand New Day, looking for a big opening in 2 weeks, 3 weeks, I should say, when it comes out. Finally, if horror is more your game, American Horror Story is coming back to TV on September 24th. The 13th season of the FX anthology series is bringing back some familiar faces, including Jessica Lange, Sarah Paulson, Angela Bassett, and Kathy Bates. Also joining the cast this time around is going to be Ariana Grande. The plot and setting for the latest installments are being kept under wraps for now. The show, of course, will air on cable on FX, on Hulu, and on the Disney Plus streaming service. Your entertainment news headlines here on this Friday. WSAU News Time is 6:55. Coming up, we will have your news headlines, plus later on this hour, or later on next hour, I should say, we are going to look at an unusual bear sighting in Alaska and another one of my former markets in Sioux Falls. The mayor's race is coming down to the absolute wire. The Sioux Falls mayoral recount shows that the race is indeed as close as it appears. And I'm going to tell you why this means so much to me, not only because I used to work in Sioux Falls, but because my theory on elections is every election, every time, make the plan to vote. I'm going to tell you why coming up next here on the WSAU Wisconsin Morning News.
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0: WSAU News time is 7 a.m. Good morning. I'm Mike Leishner, WSAU News. Tyler Robinson, the man accused of killing Turning Point USA co-founder Charlie Kirk, had his fourth day of preliminary hearings in Provo, Utah on Thursday. Fox's Chanley Painter is there, where Robinson's roommate and ex-lover Lance Twiggs appeared in a taped video interview before the courts.
12: He says Tyler Robinson confessed to the shooting of Charlie Kirk at least three times. We have it in a handwritten note left for him the morning of the shooting, where he says, quote, "I had the opportunity to take out Charlie Kirk, and I took it." There are text messages to Lance Twiggs from Robinson where he says he targeted Kirk because he, quote, "had enough of this hatred." He also goes on to describe the day after the shooting in their apartment when he did see Tyler Robinson in person, that Tyler said he was going to go turn himself in. Twiggs also says that Robinson told him he had been planning this assassination, or the details of it, for at least a week before he actually did it.
0: Robinson has not yet entered a plea and is facing aggravated murder charges. The death penalty is on the table. We're learning this morning that Green Bay's city clerk is on administrative leave as an investigation has been ordered by the Wisconsin Elections Commission. The city announced the decision to put city clerk Celestine Jeffries on administrative leave on Thursday, just hours after the Elections Commission ordered their investigation into the clerk's office. The investigation stems from two instances this year where duplicate absentee ballots were mailed out to some city residents. The city says 152 duplicates were sent out for the April election, and estimates show that 244 duplicates were sent out for the August primary. Jeffries now has until July 31st to explain to the Elections Commission how the error happened and how she plans to ensure that one ballot per voter is counted. By August 14th, she must submit a plan on how this error will be avoided moving forward. City officials say there will also be an ongoing internal review of the clerk's office and that the city will work cooperatively with the Elections Commission in their investigation. It's the last day of the Great American State Fair in the nation's capital. Fox's Tanya J. Powers.
13: The Great American State Fair winds up its run in Washington, D.C. with the day's theme of the Next 250, Innovation. It celebrates the systems being built to move the country forward, like artificial intelligence and space propulsion. The fair is part of President Trump's Freedom 250 events to mark America's semi-quincentennial. Freedom 250 events will continue through the year with the Patriot Games next month, as well as traveling museums known as Freedom Trucks that are stopping in communities across the country. Tanya J. Powers, Fox News.
0: The Wisconsin State Patrol is teaming up with over-the-road truckers to combat dangerous driving behaviors. And the FBI is looking into the Argentine Soccer Federation. Those stories and more coming up next.
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0: WSAU News Time is 7:04. Milwaukee has secured federal funding for transit, but bike lanes are out. Reporter Bob Haig.
18: $14.7 million from the U.S. Department of Transportation's $1.73 billion Build or Better Utilizing Investments to Leverage Development grant program will replace critical Milwaukee County transit system fuel and maintenance infrastructure as the state's largest transit system faces operational challenges. County Executive David Crowley said in a statement that he's grateful for the support from federal partners and that U.S. Senator Tammy Baldwin helped secure the funding. In a post to X, U.S. Transportation Secretary and former Wisconsin Congressman Sean Duffy said grant funding for, quote, DEI bike lanes and climate change is being directed away from Biden-era DEI pet projects.
0: Wisconsin State Patrol troopers are climbing into semi-trucks next week to help spot risky drivers. The State Patrol says they are going to partner with the Wisconsin Motor Carriers Association for the annual Trooper in a Truck campaign. All next week, troopers will ride along with commercial truck drivers, giving them a higher vantage point to spot dangerous driving behavior, including people not wearing seatbelts, texting behind the wheel, or otherwise driving distracted. It's the sixth year of this effort, which combines enforcement and education to promote safer roads statewide. Finally, the FBI is probing money trail linked to the Argentine soccer squad. Federal agents are dialing up the heat on the soccer world, with multiple reports indicating that the FBI has opened a preliminary financial fraud investigation into the Argentine Football Association, the governing body behind international superstar Lionel Messi. While he is reportedly in the clear, investigators are working to track down over $300 million in international soccer revenues that were quietly funneled through a network of shell accounts in South Florida. Argentina will face Switzerland in the World Cup quarterfinals on Saturday in Kansas City.
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0: Being brought to you this hour by Smith Brothers Meats in Colby. Boneless chicken breast tray packs are $1.99 a pound this week at Smith Brothers Meats, 822 South Division Street in Colby. Right now, no unexpected issues for the drive into the office, though do beware of the construction on US 51. Now the 9 News forecast. Here's meteorologist Justin Lowe.
19: For this Friday, sunny to partly cloudy, nice like yesterday with light winds and a high of 82. Tonight, clear, calm winds down to 62. For

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2: The Minnesota Timberwolves tipped off the NBA Summer League in Las Vegas with a 105-92 win over the New Orleans Pelicans yesterday. Minnesota will face the Denver Nuggets tomorrow. The Bucks begin Summer League action today when they take on the Miami Heat. No, Giannis Antetokounmpo will not be on the floor for the Heat in that game. The Milwaukee Brewers dominated the St. Louis Cardinals 8-4 to close out their five-game set in St. Louis, winning the series 4-1. It was Jake Bowers with a three-run homer. Bryce Terang also went deep with a solo blast. Milwaukee has won five of its last six and will visit the Pittsburgh Pirates for a three-game set that starts tonight. And the Wausau Ignite are at home today after a doubleheader sweep of the Mankato Habaneros yesterday. Wausau and Mankato will square off again tonight. Tickets are on sale at the Wausau Ignite website. They'll also be available at the box office just before first pitch. And that's a look at your sports. Business headlines, there's evidence that they do more than just help people lose weight, but a lot of employer benefit plans are still saying no to covering the cost of a popular category of drugs. Darla Albinger has the details.
3: A survey by the International Foundation of Employee Benefit Plans finds most employers still are saying no when it comes to covering the cost of GLP-1 drugs for weight loss. That's despite Medicare's decision to do so, and as new GLP-1s continue to enter the marketplace. 36% of employers say they cover the cost of the medications for both diabetes and weight loss, and 60% just for diabetes. That's despite a number of studies which show the drugs, when used for weight loss, can lessen and in some cases alleviate medical conditions, lowering the cost of coverage. I'm Daria Albinger.
2: 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And that's a look at your news here on the WSAU Wisconsin Morning News.

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1: We have made it to the end of the work week. A good Friday morning on the WSAU Wisconsin Morning News. I am News Director Mike Leishner. Appreciate you joining us here this Friday and every day this week. As I sit in for Chris Conley, Chris scheduled to return on Monday. So we will get you back to your regularly scheduled morning show host next week here on WSAU. Again, when I'm behind the microphone here for the WSAU Wisconsin Morning News, it's a reminder that things sound a little different. Obviously, Chris being a very politically minded person, he dives into, you know, that side of things. The news of the day out of Washington, the news of the day out of Madison, and everything in between there. I, as the news director, remember, I am the one who is covering City Hall every night, just like I'll probably be doing on Monday night. In fact, we may even preview that a bit coming up later on in the show. I'm also the one that talks with all of the local decision makers, the local lawmakers, the local community leaders, local administrators, mayors, things like that. So I shy away from all of that discussion because I don't want you, the WSAU listener, the news connoisseur, saying, well, Mike covered that story

0: that way, but he's also given his opinions on that story on the air. So Mike's coverage of this is slanted, or Mike is saying this a certain way because he wants me to think a certain way. That's not something I'm going to do. That's not a game that I'm going to play. I take too much pride in my work as the news director here at WSAU, my award-winning work as news director at WSAU. In fact, I have multiple WBA awards for best continuing news coverage. I've won that award twice in about the last 4 or 5 years. I don't want my political leanings to be impacting how you consume the news here at WSAU, the local news headlines at the WSAU.com as well. So that's why we stick with more of the fun stuff. We stick with more of the sports talk. Again, I do have a background in sports talk, and anybody who has seen my office knows I like sports just a little bit. Just a little bit. So that's why we shy away from that and try to stick to more of the fun headlines here on the WSAU Wisconsin Morning News when myself, News Director Mike, is sitting behind the microphone for these 3 hours. Also like to do, well, quite frankly, what I do, which is interview some of the local leaders, the local lawmakers, and give you more of an in-depth discussion as to what's going on in the Wausau community, which is what we've done a few times this week. We'll be doing that again coming up 1 hour from now at 8 o'clock. You'll get a chance to hear from the new chancellor at the University of Wisconsin-Stevens Point, Dr. Bob Brinkman, who is, I believe, now 10 days on the job, 10 days on the job down there at UWSP. So you'll get to hear that interview coming up after the news at 8 here on WSAU. Back to the news of the fun. Now, the old saying goes, does a bear bleep in the woods? Or does a bear bleep in a mall? This story coming to us out of Alaska. A black bear wandered into a shopping mall on Alaska's Joint Base Elmdorf-Richardson, an Air Force base in Alaska, wandering into this mall and defecating on the floor before leaving. The bear was caught on a security camera at the Exchange Shopping Mall on the base, commonly known as J-Bear, at about 9 a.m. on Sunday. The bear entered the shopping center, ate a peach, and then took a dump on the floor before vacating the building, officials said. A J-Bear spokesperson said the conservation law enforcement were able to escort the bear away from the base and into nearby woods, where bears, you know, actually bleep. A spokesperson said no humans or bears were injured in the process. Bear encounters at the base actually are not that common since wildlife-resistant dumpsters were installed back in May. J-Bear's wildlife program manager said the bear entered through the mall's automatic doors. So I guess you can't really blame the bear that much. The doors were just doing what they're designed to do, you know, open as soon as they detect the motion of somebody walking towards them, or in this case, some creature walking towards them. So, does a bear do its business in the woods? Yes, but in this case, the wandering bear also got itself into a shopping center. It doesn't say how many people were in this mall shopping center venue at the time that the bear got in. About 9 a.m. Sunday, I would expect there weren't too many people, but myself, as an animal lover, I would have been absolutely giddy over it. Probably wouldn't have tried to approach the bear, but I definitely would have been taking pictures and videos and sending messages saying, hey guys, look at my new best friend here in the mall. But then again, you would also have to have a reason to go to a mall these days, and those aren't exactly thriving places from what I understand. WSAU News Time is 7:17. We'll be back with more after this here on WSAU.
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0: 22 on your Friday morning, the WSAU Wisconsin Morning News. Thank you so much for joining us and getting up early with us here on this Friday. I'm News Director Mike Leishner sitting in with you for one more day. Chris Conley is scheduled to return next week. I'll be back with you again tomorrow morning as well for Making Financial Sense with Merle Kelch. We'll have our usual Saturday morning shenanigans. In fact, checking the phone here in real time, I have just confirmed, yes, Merle is going to be in studio tomorrow. And after 2 weeks of best of shows, the gang will be back together tomorrow for Making Financial Sense. So if you've got those questions for Merle, feel free to give us a call tomorrow morning, and we'll be with you live right here on WSAU. Coming up a little later on this morning, we'll get the chance to talk with a UWSP Chancellor, Dr. Rob Brinkman. Yes, he is a real doctor. Had a chance to confirm that with him, and had the chance to a wide-ranging conversation. I just pulled the conversation up here. It's about 17 minutes long, and it was pretty wide-ranging. We talked about the partnerships that Dr. Brinkman has helped forge at other universities with local technical colleges, the same way UWSP is partnering with North Central Technical College here in Wausau, as well as how he got into educational leadership. How does a guy that has a master's degree in geology and soil science, environmental sciences, how does he become the chancellor of a university? He's going to tell us about that coming up here after the 8 o'clock news here on WSAU. Really looking forward to that conversation. He's got some big shoes to fill because former UWSP chancellor Thomas Gibson, who is now the chancellor at the UW-Milwaukee campus, he left a legacy there at UWSP, even though he was only there for a handful of years. If you spent 10 minutes in a room with that guy, you were ready to run through a wall saying, yeah, let's do this, let's go. UWSP is the best institution, and we are going to do whatever we can to spread the word about this university. He had a huge passion for the job, and Dr. Brinkman says, yeah, I've had the chance to talk with him and trade notes. In fact, their paths are going to cross quite often because, again, Chancellor Gibson is now the leader at UW-Milwaukee. And, of course, he's here at UWSP, so they will get a chance to compare notes and bounce ideas off each other quite often, I'm sure, throughout their tenure here in the UW system. Some of the other things that I'm looking forward to next week. Again, next week when things get back to normal, so to speak, as far as staffing goes here at WSAU. Coming up next week, of course, the start of the National Horseshoe Pitchers Association World Championships in Weston. If you want to relive the preview of that or get the preview of that, we have my discussion with Visit Wausau Executive Director Tim White. That's podcast at WSAU.com. Tim talked about what it took to get that championship event here in Wausau and what you can expect if you're going to be going out there and one of those that's going to take in the event. I know I plan to be out there a day or two just to see what's going on at the Green Heck Turner Community Center on the D.C. Everest Senior High campus in Weston to see what this unique event is going to be about. And Tim says not only is it just great marketing for the area, great that a local facility like that is going to be used and in a national spotlight, even if it's a very niche spotlight, but it's also going to be great for the local economy. So you can hear that conversation with Tim White under the podcast section at WSAU.com. Also coming up on Monday, this is something that kind of flew under the radar a bit, but has now come to the surface. The city of Wausau is going to consider a bit of a public safety restructuring, at least building restructuring. Wausau City Council going to meet in a committee of the whole format on Monday to discuss moving the Wausau Police Department to the UW-Stevens Point Wausau campus buildings and converting the existing police department into a new central fire station, Wausau Fire Station 1. Now, part of this discussion is nothing new. I mean, we've been speculating for a while that the city of Wausau may take a vacant parcel of land on Grand Avenue and build a new fire station. Those plans have kind of been talked about, bubbling under the surface for a couple of years now. But this twist on it is new. Apparently, the city of Wausau has actually had discussions with the county about taking over much of the UW-Stevens Point Wausau campus and converting that into a new police station. There's going to be a staff report on this presented on Monday at Wausau City Hall. Now, there's really not a whole lot of specifics about it. We don't know how much this is going to cost. We don't know how it's going to be paid for, nothing like that. But the discussion may move quickly on this. And Wausau is not the only local community that has been looking at a new police department. They're going to be building one in Marshfield as well over the next couple of years. And, of course, there's a new city hall going up in Stevens Point. So a lot of municipal building going on, I guess you could say, in central Wisconsin. So I'm going to be looking forward to that on Monday. That's part of a Wausau Committee of the Whole discussion, and we'll have more about that Monday night and Tuesday morning on the WSAU Wisconsin Morning News. WSAU News Time is 7:29. We'll have This Day with Chris Conley coming up next.
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4: 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Play-Doh was originally called Cutrol. It was invented by Noah McVicker for the Kroger grocery store chain in Cincinnati. In 1950, most homes were heated by coal, and coal dust would leave stains on the walls around the radiators. Cutrol was a gray putty that didn't stick. It could remove coal dust from painted walls and from wallpaper. And in the years that followed, more homes would be heated with oil and natural gas. Kroger added color to Cutrol and offered it to schools for art projects. It was renamed Play-Doh for use at home on this day, July 10th, 1950. And on this day, remember the purpose of some inventions changed over time. I'm Chris Powell.
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6: WSAU News time is 7:32. Good morning, I'm Mike Leishner, WSAU News. Despite the ongoing strikes between the U.S. and Iran, there are still hopes for more peace talks. Fox's Benjamin Hall from London explains that President Trump's response to these strikes.
7: President Trump has said that they will do so 20 to 1 for any Iranian strikes, and they have been doing so all week. We've seen dozens of attacks across Iran, but so far we haven't seen any military action. And President Trump still saying the diplomatic channel does still remain open. Israel now sharing intelligence with DC, showing that Iran has developed a new plot to assassinate President Trump, and there were numerous banners at the Ayatollah's funeral calling for President Trump's death. Yeah, but still, all this really comes down to the Straits of Hormuz. Iran wants to control it. They want to charge money for it. They've been attacking ships in the Straits all week. And so the big question now is whether Iran has learned that if it does attack ships, there is going to be a big military response from the U.S.
6: The president announced this week that the ceasefire between the U.S. and Iran is over after Tehran attacked several commercial vessels. Embattled Maine Democrat Graham Plantner is revealing when he'll be officially withdrawing his bid as the next United States Senator, or to be the next United States Senator from the Pine Tree State. Plantner says he'll drop out of the race on Monday after suspending his campaign earlier this week due to allegations of sexual assault. A number of Democrats are already lining up to be the party's new nominee. Whoever wins will take on Republican incumbent Susan Collins in November. Another Wisconsin city is dropping its flock safety contract.
8: Kakana has been considering the move since May. Mayor Tony Peterson told the Appleton Post-Crescent that repeated instances of misuse of the automated license plate readers in other communities was the impetus for the change. The city officially dropped its contract at the end of June, but flock has yet to take down the cameras that were installed.
6: Elsewhere, after dropping out of the governor's race, Milwaukee County Executive David Crowley endorsed Lieutenant Governor Sarah Rodriguez.
9: So I want to be very clear that there was no establishment process. This is me making a decision in this race to support Sarah Rodriguez because I believe that she is the best candidate.
6: Crowley ended his campaign on Wednesday and joined other Milwaukee Democrats to personally endorse Rodriguez, who is one of five Democrats still in the running. She says she is best positioned to win.
10: Look at what I've done for the people of Wisconsin. And look at what I'm planning to do for the people of Wisconsin. And I think you will see that the things that I am proposing are things that Wisconsinites want. And I am the strongest candidate to make sure we get across the finish line this November.
6: Following the August primary, the Democratic nominee will face Republican Congressman Tom Tiffany in November. Coming up, we'll have the latest on what happened yesterday in a Utah courtroom where the hearings continue for the man accused of assassinating Charlie Kirk. and a fundraiser has been established for the victims of that boat drowning in Wisconsin. We'll have those stories
5: coming
6: up next.
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0: 7:37. A former roommate of Charlie Kirk's accused killer says Tyler Robinson expressed regret after the shooting and talked about turning himself in a police interview that was played for the court yesterday. Lance Twiggs said Robinson returned to their apartment crying, telling him he wished he hadn't done it. The interview is part of a week-long evidentiary hearing where a judge will determine whether prosecutors have enough evidence for the case against Robinson to move forward to trial. Fundraisers are underway for the three children who died on Lake Geneva last week. A GoFundMe page has been established for Caleb and Abigail Oswald, who are ages 6 and 7. A separate GoFundMe campaign has also been started for 10-year-old Catherine Schmidt, who is the cousin of the Oswald children. The three were on Geneva Lake last Friday when the boat they were on capsized and sunk. They were found inside the sunken boat with their life jackets on. Seven others on board were rescued. And OpenAI is releasing ChatGPT 5.6. Fox's Eben Brown, it tells us what's new.
1: GPT 5.6 is the latest model for OpenAI's signature artificial intelligence. The Trump administration pushed OpenAI not to immediately release it to the world, citing security concerns. The company agreed to let the U.S. government have exclusive use of the model for 2 weeks. So what's 5.6 do? OpenAI says it can take information from your most used apps and create a slew of finished products on your behalf, such as documents, spreadsheets, and presentations, even web apps. It also connects to Google's productivity suite and even office tools like Slack. Eben Brown, Fox News.
0: 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Here's Chief Meteorologist Justin Lowe.
2: For this Friday, sunny to partly cloudy, nice like yesterday with light winds and a high of 82. Tonight, clear, calm winds down to 62. For your Saturday, mostly sunny, just a little bit warmer, a high of 84. On Sunday, sunny, more humid and warmer, a high of 87. I'm 9 News meteorologist Justin Lowe on AM 550, FM 99.9, WSAU.
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0: The Milwaukee Brewers picked up a win yesterday over the St. Louis Cardinals. Final score in that one, 8-4, closing out that five-game series, which included a doubleheader on Tuesday. Jake Bauer slugged a three-run homer, and Bryce Harang went deep with a solo blast of his own. Milwaukee has won five of its last six and will close out the ceremonial first half of the season with a three-game set in Pittsburgh starting tonight. Game one gets underway with pregame coverage at 5:05 right here on WSAU. NBA Summer League action. The Minnesota Timberwolves tipped things off yesterday with a 105-92 win over New Orleans. Milwaukee is in action today against the Miami Heat. No, Giannis Antetokounmpo will not be on the floor for Miami. The Summer League is generally used to develop young talent.
6: Murray with your money now. Oil prices are moderately higher as Middle East supply risks persist. as tensions flare between the U.S. and Iran. West Texas Intermediate at roughly $72 a barrel, Brent at $76. The latest developments in the conflict between the U.S. and Iran have call sheet traders thinking that gas prices will remain elevated for a longer period of time. They now place a 75% chance that gas prices on November 3rd will be above $3.50 per gallon and 39% odds that prices will be higher than $3.75. AAA data says that before the Iran war, gas prices were below $3 a gallon. Josh Allen spoke with CNBC after announcing a partnership with Sleep Aid Natural. Allen said doing a post-NFL broadcasting job would be cool if he can keep it from a strictly broadcasting angle. There have been many TV opportunities for former NFL quarterbacks in recent years. Futures are mixed. NASDAQ futures down by more than 100 points. Yesterday, the Dow gained 139. The NASDAQ up 336. That's your money now.
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0: 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That's this week at Smith Brothers Meats, 822 South Division Street in Colby. Taking a look at the roadways across central Wisconsin right now, no unexpected issues for the drive into work.
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0: 7:44 here on your Friday morning, the WSAU Wisconsin Morning News. Thank you so much for making us a part of your day. I'm WSAU News Director Mike Leishner, sitting with you until 9 o'clock. At that time, we turn things over to the regular Joe Show, and then Markley Van Camp and Robbins at 11. Again, coming up later on tonight, it's Milwaukee Brewers baseball with a 5:05 pregame show. The Brewers scheduled to take on the Pittsburgh Pirates in Pittsburgh, the final three-game set before the All-Star break. Again, taking a look at a story coming out of the last market that I worked in, Sioux Falls, South Dakota. I worked for Midwest Communication Stations in Sioux Falls before being transferred up here in the winter of 2017 to take over as news director at WSAU. They've got a very interesting mayor's race that has gone down to the wire and then some in Sioux Falls. Now, in Sioux Falls, they had multiple candidates for mayor. I believe it was three or four candidates. None of the candidates hit the 35% vote threshold. So that triggered a runoff election, which occurred earlier this summer. That runoff election came down to all of two votes. Yes, two votes. More than 30,000 ballots were cast, and the final decision was within two votes of each other. Both candidates with just over 18,200 votes. The recount went on for multiple days. Once the election was certified, the losing candidate, a former state representative, Jamie Smith, who at one time ran for governor in South Dakota as well, ordered the recount. The certified winner of the election, Christine Erickson, went along with it, said, yes, we'll go ahead and recount this because it's just that close. Well, the recount was completed yesterday at 6:30. And the recount showed Christine Erickson's winning margin doubled. Of course, doubled from two votes to four votes following the recount. The final recount tally for Erickson was 18,281, 18,277 for Smith. In the days ahead, Erickson's campaign says she will prepare to take over as the mayor of Sioux Falls. Now, there are still some legal elements that the losing candidate, Jamie Smith, could put in play here. But at this time, it's unclear if he's going to do that. Apparently, he could take this to the courts if he thinks that there was really something that wrong with the counts, or that there were certain ballots that should have gone in his favor. Candidate Smith releasing the following statement: I want to follow this message with gratitude. Thank you to the city and the county officials who put together this first step in the recount process, and to my wonderful team who have supported me. I am grateful to be a lifelong citizen of Sioux Falls. I was raised here, educated here, and raised my family here. I believe our future, because I've lived our past, we have some incredible things on the horizon. I'll be part of the work to get us there. Thank you. So it doesn't really say if he is going to indeed try to take this to the courts or not. But it has been 5 weeks since that runoff election on June 2nd. But the race is still up in the air at this point, though. If no legal path is taken, Christine Erickson is going to be sworn in as mayor of Sioux Falls on July 17th. So that tells you just exactly how close these elections can be. Even when you've got 40,000 people voting, it still came down to just two, and after a recount, four votes. Again, what does this mean for everyone? I've said this before. I'll say it again until I am blue in the face. Every election, every time, make that plan to vote. Make that plan to vote legally. Make sure your voter registration stays updated at all times. And make that plan to vote every time. My theory on this, again, I've seen too many races that have come down to a coin flip. They've come down to a roll of the dice. I've seen a drawing of playing cards that has happened. And I've seen elections, local elections especially, that have been decided by one vote. In this case, there's one that came down to four votes. I'm always going to make that plan to vote in every election, no matter how big or how small, because I'm not going to have the reason that that election comes down to something like that be because I didn't make the plan to vote, that my vote would have made a difference, or that my vote did make a difference. So that's why I am always going to be that one who makes the plan to cast that ballot, and every election in my house, the voter turnout rate is 100%. Of course, I'm the only registered voter in my house, although my cat sometimes has tried to go out into the yard with a pen on election day, and I look at him and say, "No, Napoli, you don't get to do that." So always, every election, every time, make that plan to vote, and again, have confidence in the system and the election officials. Do everything to make sure that things are airtight, so when we have situations like this, the election results can be presented with confidence. WSAU News Time at 7:50. We'll take a look at what's new in theaters coming up next here on WSAU.
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0: we go. Let's crank the party on this Friday. Little Pitbull and Chris Brown bringing us back with International Love here on the WSAU Wisconsin Morning News. News time 7:55. And of course, if you are looking to kick back this weekend with a movie, plenty of stuff new in theaters this weekend. I'm looking forward to the comedy The Invite with Seth Rogen, Olivia Wilde, and Penelope Cruz. Ed Norton also making a cameo in that one. That's new in theaters this weekend. Disney's live-action Moana, also new in theaters with Dwayne The Rock Johnson starring in that one. The live-action musical adaptation of the Disney animated classic Moana. Evil Dead Burn, also new in theaters this weekend. And a few other not exactly wide openings are the thriller Night Nurse and the action film Crossing. Those are your new in-theater movies this weekend. And everybody excited next weekend for The Odyssey with Matt Damon, Tom Holland, Anne Hathaway, and Robert Pattinson. That is going to drop in theaters next Friday, July 17th. Also from the movie world, the Hunger Games franchise is going to be returning to theaters.
1: Are you thrown into the street? They strung up a man, they say you murdered
0: three. All five Hunger Game movies will be returning to theaters this summer, including a new entry to the franchise, Sunrise on the Reaping, which will be coming out in November. To get fans reacquainted, Lionsgate will be re-releasing the original Hunger Games from 2012 to the 2013 sequel and the two Mockingjay movies. The president of Lionsgate says it's all part of a countdown to the 50th Hunger Games, referring to the plot of the next movie. Sunrise on the Reaping will arrive in theaters on November 20th. You know, I have to admit that the Hunger Games franchise is one of those that I was wrong about. I didn't want anything to do with them. I thought this storyline is completely far-fetched. Like, why would anybody do this? No, I'm not gonna watch these. Finally, one day I decided to whip through all four of them on Peacock, the four original ones, and I said, you know what? I was wrong. This is actually pretty good. This is actually a really good series of movies. So, I was wrong about that. I may have to brush up on the Hunger Games films before the new one comes out, Sunrise on the Reaping, which is going to be in theaters on November 20th. WSAU News Time is 7:58. More of the WSAU Wisconsin Morning News is coming up next.
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0: Tensions continue between the U.S. and Iran. Good morning, I'm Mike Leishner, WSAU News. Israel recently sharing intelligence with the United States about an assassination plot against President Trump, Fox's Madeline Riviera.
7: The Wall Street Journal had first reported on the plot, saying Israel shared new intelligence with the U.S. that it said indicated a fresh Iranian plan to kill President Trump, a finding that would mark an escalation in the war between Washington and Iran. Iran for years has vowed openly to retaliate against Trump for the assassination of Hassan Soleimani. So remember, this intelligence reportedly came from Israel. And remember, President Trump and Israeli Prime Minister Benjamin Netanyahu are split on how to proceed with the conflict, with Netanyahu pushing for more military pressure on Tehran. This report comes as people gathering for Ayatollah Khamenei's burial ceremony in Iran Thursday promised revenge against President Trump. One banner read, "We will kill Trump."
0: 8 people have been indicted for allegedly plotting to attack that UFC event staged outside the White House in June. Court documents reveal that the Justice Department showed Chandler Scruggs of West Virginia is the latest person to face charges. The 21-year-old was allegedly planning to act as one of the snipers at last month's event. The foiled plan reportedly involved using drones to distract the crowd while snipers would shoot people that were fleeing. 5 people were arrested the weekend of the event. Another 2 were caught the next week. Haitians and Syrians living in the U.S. under temporary protected status will lose their right to legally work today. This comes after the Supreme Court allowed the Department of Homeland Security to end the TPS program for certain immigrants. The program allowed people to stay and work legally in the U.S. for up to 18 months if their home countries were deemed too dangerous to return. Today's cutoff affects some 350,000 Haitians and 6,000 Syrians. The migrants now remain in limbo as the future of the program is up in the air. Closer to home, one person was injured after a motorcycle crash in Stevens Point on Thursday. Police say that the crash happened near Fremont and Jefferson at around 5:30 p.m., where they found the motorcycle rider with serious injuries. Officers believe alcohol was a factor in the crash. No further information, including the victim's name and the nature of his injuries, has been released. More news and sports headlines coming up next here on WSAU.
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0: 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Milwaukee has secured federal funding for transit, but not for bike lanes, reporter Bob Haig.
9: $14.7 million from the U.S. Department of Transportation's $1.73 billion build, or better utilizing investments to leverage development grant program, will replace critical Milwaukee County transit system fuel and maintenance infrastructure as the state's largest transit system faces operational challenges. County Executive David Crowley said in a statement that he's grateful for the support from federal partners and that U.S. Senator Tammy Baldwin helped secure the funding. In a post to X, U.S. Transportation Secretary and former Wisconsin Congressman Sean Duffy said grant funding for, quote, DEI bike lanes and climate change is being directed away from Biden-era DEI pet projects.
0: Yet another Wisconsin city is going to drop its agreement with flock safety. Kaukauna has been considering the move since May. Mayor Tony Peterson told the Appleton Post-Crescent that repeated instances of misuse of the automated license plate readers in other communities was behind the change. City officials dropped their contract at the end of June, but Flock has yet to take down the cameras that were installed throughout the community. Finally, Wisconsin State Patrol troopers are climbing into semi-trucks next week to help spot risky driving behaviors. The State Patrol is partnering with the Wisconsin Motor Carriers Association for this year's Trooper in a Truck campaign. All next week, troopers will ride along with commercial trucks, giving them a higher vantage point to spot dangerous driving behaviors, including people not wearing their seatbelts, texting behind the wheel, or otherwise driving distracted. It's the sixth year of the Trooper in a Truck campaign, which combines law enforcement and education to promote safer roads statewide.
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0: Milwaukee Brewers topping the St. Louis Cardinals 8-4 to close out a series in St. Louis yesterday. Jake Bowers slugging a three-run homer. Bryce Terang went deep with a solo blast as well. Milwaukee has won five of its last six and will visit Pittsburgh for a three-game series starting tonight. Those are the final three games before the All-Star break. Of course, the All-Star game is next Tuesday. The Home Run Derby will be Monday. The Brewers and the Pirates coming up tonight right here on WSAU. Pre-game coverage getting underway at 5:05. The Wausau Ignite swept a doubleheader from the Mankato Habaneros yesterday. They'll be back at home tonight as well to take on Mankato. That game is a 6:35 start. Tickets on sale at the Wausau Ignite website and at the Athletic Park box office. Now the 9 News forecast. Here's meteorologist Justin Lowe.
10: For this Friday, sunny to partly cloudy, nice like yesterday with light winds and a high of 82. Tonight, clear, calm winds down to 62. For your Saturday, mostly sunny, just a little bit warmer, a high of 84. On Sunday, sunny, more humid and warmer, a high of 87. I'm 9 News meteorologist Justin Lowe on AM 550, FM 99.9, WSAU.
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0: It is being brought to you this hour by Smith Brothers Meats of Colby. No unexpected issues for the drive into the office. And that's a look at your news here on the WSAU Wisconsin Morning News.

0: away for Chris, and then we will be back on the normal rotation for the time being here on WSAU. Again, one of the things I like to do while I'm hosting for Chris Conley here on the WSAU Wisconsin Morning News, bring you some extended interviews with some of the people that I talk to on a certainly on a weekly basis, almost a daily basis sometimes here in the community, whether that is local leaders or whoever it may be that I'm running into, give you some of those extended interviews because I can't always do what Chris does. I've explained that several times, the rationale behind why things sound different here on the WSAU Wisconsin Morning News. So I found I just got to do what I do, and that's get out there and talk with some of the people, bring those extended interviews to you here so you've got a pretty good idea of what's going on in the community, or bringing some of these under-the-radar stories to light. And one of those was yesterday. I had the chance to sit down with the new chancellor at UWSP, the University of Wisconsin-Stevens Point chancellor, Dr. Rob Brinkman. He's 10 days onto the job, and here's what he had to say about what is drawing him to Stevens Point.
1: Sir, my name is Robert Brinkman. I go by Bob, and my title is chancellor at UW-Stevens Point.
0: Absolutely. So, Dr. Brinkman, you're a doctor, right?
1: I am. I'm a PhD.
0: Now, you're a doctor like a doctor, or a doctor like Dr. Pepper is a doctor, right?
1: I'm a doctor like PhD doctor. I got my undergraduate in geology.
0: Sure.
1: I got a BS in geology, an MS in geology, and a PhD in geography.
0: Mm-hmm. So, geography, geology, how does that end up equating to chancellor of a whole university? How does that work?
1: Well, it's kind of funny. You know, when I was working on my PhD at UWM, I was in charge of the state soils lab at Milwaukee at the mm-hmm. time, and I was the manager of the lab, and my supervisor was the director of the lab, and unfortunately he passed away, and so they made me director, and that was my first foray into university administration, and I never sort of left it. I kept going. When I got to the University of South Florida on my first job, I quickly ended up as chair of the department, and then I worked my way up into administration at that university.
0: Mm-hmm.
1: And then I went to Hofstra University 21 years later and was hired there to build a sustainability program, and then quickly moved into a different administrative role as the vice provost for research and dean of graduate studies. And then I ended up at Northern Illinois University as dean of the College of mm-hmm. Liberal Arts and Sciences. And then here I am at UWSP.
0: Yeah, no kidding. I mean, you hear something like that, and yeah, like geology, rock science, how does that equate to educational leadership? But, I mean, it's the principle of you never know when those doors are going to open and what you'll have to be prepared for when opportunity calls, right?
1: It's true, and I have to say that, you know, I've always had a really strong research record in the earth sciences. I've written a number of different books on everything from sinkholes in Florida to, you know, global sustainability issues. But along the way, I've always had some sort of national administrative role. So for a number of years, I was the chair of the board of the National Cave and Karst Research Institute, which is based down in Carlsbad, New Mexico, and mm-hmm. and you know, a lot of other kinds of roles in leadership nationwide. And so I think, you know, between the research and the teaching and learning about how universities work, it you just fall into this kind of thing.
0: And I think that that earth science background and things like that, I mean, that fits in pretty well with the UWSP campus, because I don't think it's any secret that that campus is pretty well known for its environmental sciences programs.
1: Yeah, I'm really thrilled about that aspect of the job here, because it's known internationally. I mean, you could go all over the world and say that you've got a degree from UWSP in natural resources or one of the other fields that we have here, and people understand.

0: It's exciting to be here with my background which match is so well with what some of our strengths are. But we have strengths in other areas. I mean, we've been doing so many great things with visual and performing arts. We've got great leadership with our business school, education, health, arts and sciences. So many things going on this campus that we're excited about. But there's no doubt that natural resources is one of the great things. And of course, when you look at what the region offers, the northern Wisconsin, central Wisconsin, with our green circle around Stevens Point and all of the gateway into the Northwoods that we have here, the Wisconsin River Basin, all the great hiking, all the great fishing, hunting, natural experiences that people can have in this region. It's a great place to be.
1: So is that what really attracted you to the job then when you were approached about the potential of coming here to Stevens Point?
0: It is definitely one of the things, but you know, Stevens Point is attractive for so many different reasons. You know, it's gone through some hard times and came out of it stronger. You know, we've got a stable budget, stable enrollments. We've got really dedicated faculty. We've got such excited students to be here every single day that they're on campus. And you could feel it. When I came to interview, you could just feel the excitement on campus and the positivity that people have for being part of this community.
1: Yeah, no doubt about it. We're talking with Dr. Brinkman, the new chancellor at UWSP. Dr. Brinkman, I've kind of noticed you're already saying we. When you refer to UWSP, you've been on the job for 8 days now. You've already fallen into that habit.
0: I have, but I'm from Wisconsin, and so it's easy for me to fall into it. You know, my vowels are getting bigger. the quick trip is part of my culture now. So it's good to be back.
1: Yeah, the quick trip, I tell everybody, the Wisconsin quick trip addiction is a real thing. I assume that's something that you knew about being a UW Oshkosh, UW Milwaukee guy and probably missed when you went down to Tampa and to New York at Hofstra.
0: Don't you know?
1: Don't you know? Yeah, exactly. See, that's coming back pretty naturally then. So then I've got to ask you, is Buc-ee's versus Quick Trip, where do you land on this?
0: Well, I don't like to take sides as chancellor, you know, but I see Quick Trips everywhere here in the Stevens Point area, so I have to say that I do go to Quick Trip.
1: Okay, but you still can't go wrong with that brisket sandwich from Buc-ee's, right? Yeah. That's something that, I've got family in the South, and that's something that I miss when I come back to Wisconsin. Your first goals as...
0: Hey, the one thing I do miss, you know, for a long time I lived on Long Island.
1: Sure.
0: Right outside of New York City. And so I do miss the little bagel delis where you could get an egg on a roll and be on your way in the morning. But at the same time, every region has their specialty of food, and Quick Trip it seems to be the Wisconsin way.
1: Again, I say it's just the best fast food restaurant in Wisconsin because you're not going to get a variety like that anywhere else. Talking about what's to come for the upcoming year, I mean, do you feel like you're coming into a job now where you've got to make all kinds of changes or really right the ship? Or do you feel like you're coming into a job that's pretty well set up for you and all you've got to do is just be the leader and kind of guide and maintain the course?
0: Well, thankfully, UWSP has had amazing leadership the last several years, and they've done an amazing job of getting the university through some tough times. And so I'm in a very lucky position of coming in at a moment where we can do new things and some exciting things, but I feel like we can move forward into a new era of positivity, an era of growth, or and an era of new beginnings in so many different ways. We're in just a few weeks, we'll be welcoming back a new class. We'll have move-in day coming up soon, mm-hmm. and I just can't wait to meet all the new students walking in the door.
1: Yeah, no doubt about it. Remember, move-in day, I get to corner you again with Mayor Wiesa, and we have some real fun with that. So remember to mark that down on your calendar, because that's one of...
0: You know I will... I had the best experience meeting Mayor Wiesa just on the 4th of July. I went down to the parade to walk with the group from UWSP, and I hadn't met the mayor, and I parked my car, walked out of the car, and I heard this booming voice say, "Chancellor," and it was the mayor. It was so nice to meet him. He was so kind to me.
1: Yes.
0: It was a great experience.
1: Yeah, Mayor Wiesa's a great guy. We can those interviews that we have sometimes can get off the rails real quick. Let me tell you what. So you're in for a treat there. Before we get too deep into that and off the rails even further, I'm sure the one challenge that you've seen as you've come in is our satellite, our campus of UWSP here in Wausau. Obviously vacating the buildings on Stewart Avenue and kind of moving in and collaborating with NTC. Have you been a part of a transition like that? And do you see this as something that maybe, higher education is going towards, where the universities like yours can help partner with the technical colleges, especially as the needs of the workforce has changed these days?
0: Yeah, no, I definitely have some experience in this space. You know, when I was at Northern Illinois University, we had great partnerships with the community colleges and offered full degree programs on some of the campuses. And when I was at the University of South Florida, we had branch campuses in Sarasota, St. Petersburg, and Lakeland at the time. And so I have a lot of good experience there. And it really is about workforce development. It's about providing access for students that don't have access to other educational opportunities. So I look forward to seeing what we can do to enhance the relationships that we have in Wausau and at Marshfield.
1: Yeah, Wausau, Marshfield, Stevens Point. So that's a pretty good area to cover there. Have you been to Wausau yet or Marshfield and gotten a chance to see what those cities offer?
0: I have been to both of those places. I haven't been there in the last 7 days, though, I have to tell you, but it's on my list to get up there as soon as I can. But I know both of those communities, and they're amazing. I mean, Wausau's got such a strong economic history and such great industry and opportunities for further business development in Marshfield, the same. And they also serve as really important nodes in the broader northern Wisconsin region and serve as access points for everything from healthcare to culture and everything in between. So I look forward to building strong relationships with the stakeholders in those regions.
1: Dr. Brinkman joining us here on the WSAU Wisconsin Morning News. He's the new chancellor for UWSP, UWSP Wausau, UWSP Marshfield, all one campus again. Just to further reiterate that, did you have a chance to meet Chancellor Gibson, or I guess compare notes with Chancellor Gibson on your way out? Because I got a feeling that if you did, and you spent any sort of a time, 10-20 minutes in that room with Chancellor Gibson, you were ready to run through a wall saying, "Yes, this is the greatest university ever. Let's make it happen." Right?
0: Amazing leader, isn't he? Uh-huh. Big shoes to follow for sure. I'm just so happy that he's got a great gig at my alma mater at Milwaukee, mm-hmm. and I'm sure he's going to do amazing things. But he did great things here, and big shoes to follow for sure.
1: There's anything that needs to be changed or spruced up, I guess, here in your first 6 months or year, what would that be on campus right now?
0: Well, I don't know that I would say change. It's just I would say we are really excited about some of the new programs that we have coming on board. We're excited about student success initiatives, and I don't know if you've been to the new library. Have you seen mm-hmm. it?
1: Yeah, I have. Absolutely,
0: it's an amazing building, and you know what? The thing that is so so wonderful about this building is that we put all of those student services that students need all on one floor, everything from tutoring to financial aid and everything in between, so that it's a one drop-in spot for students who need any help on anything. And if they can't get it there, they'll be able to certainly find somebody to help those students. So that is going to make a tremendous difference in ease of access for students and the ability of students to find information on campus for a variety of things.
1: Absolutely. Chancellor Brinkman, again, joining us here just a couple more minutes on the WSAU Wisconsin Morning News. And just to give you an idea of my background, I make no bones about it. I'm a Southwest Minnesota State University graduate, so I'm a small college guy. I know what, you know, this has all been about. We're a Division II school. I know your background mostly at Division I. You've got some time here in at Oshkosh as well. But as you're looking at college athletics, because that is just such a big part of the college experience, whether you're at a big college or a big school or a small school, where do you see the direction of college athletics, or is that even something that's, you know, on your radar as the chancellor with the way that the NIL, the revenue sharing has come in? Is there anything about that direction right now that concerns you?
0: Well, there's a lot going on right now, and I it's almost hard to understand it because it's changing so quickly
1: day by day, right?
0: And meeting by meeting. But I do have to tell you that our focus is largely on the student folk part of the student athlete. It's making sure that the students have a great experience on campus, that they do well in their classes, that they have a good career trajectory. You know, we just are opening up a brand new program in sports and business, that is sports business, sports management, and we've got. I just had lunch with the two new faculty members that we hired to run that program, and they've already got full classes of students coming in. We have room for more, so anybody who's interested could reach out to us for more information. But they're building bridges with professional sports teams. But going back to your question about athletics, you know, I'm just excited to be part of a place where the students come first in that space. You know, I ran into the softball team in Orlando back before I joined the campus back in the spring when they were down in Orlando for a tournament. And it was so great to see them, and they were so pleased to be there. And, you know, they talked about their classes, and they talked about their experiences, and it's just, you know, our student athletes are having a great experience on our campus and are enjoying the time that they have. And, you know, our campus also has a strong focus on wellness. And I'm anxious to work with all of the student athletes and the coaches and others to see what we can do to promote wellness on campus and in our communities.
1: But you're not coming to UWSP to try and move the athletics program to Division I and join the MAC, are you?
0: Well, I mean, Division I would be we would have a lot of work to do. That would take many, many years to get to that point.
1: Not everybody can pull off what St. Thomas did a few years ago, but I understand for that to happen, you first have to get kicked out of your league, and that's a whole other can of worms. Well, Chancellor Brinkman, appreciate the time here on the WSAU Wisconsin Morning News. Appreciate the good humor. And, again, I'll look forward to meeting you in person that last Thursday in August on move-in day.
0: That's great. Looking forward to it.
1: All right. And again, there he goes. That's Chancellor Rob Brinkman joining us here on the WSAU Wisconsin Morning News. Now, I have to correct myself because right after we recorded that interview, I sadly enough found out move-in day at UWSP has been moved to a Saturday this year, so it doesn't look like we'll get a chance to talk with Chancellor Brinkman and Mayor Wiesa at once about the relationship between the city and the university, and of course relive some of Mayor Wiesa's glory days in the residence halls or the dorms at UWSP. So again, none of that this year, but maybe in the years to come. More of the WSAU Wisconsin Morning News is coming up next.
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4: Now, Gavin is urging a nationwide tax on billionaires in addition to higher estate and corporate taxes. Quote, it's time for a national billionaires tax and a new social contract. Now, he's been saying that he doesn't want the wealth tax that's going to be on the ballot that will be retroactive to January this November in California. But how could he be against that on the one hand and then say it's now time for a national billionaires tax and a new social contract? He said 10% of Americans own 2/3 of the wealth, wages have stagnated, and the cost of living has skyrocketed. How about a rising tide lifts all boats, Gavin?
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1: A report out of Israel indicates that Iran is plotting to kill President Trump. Good morning, I'm Mike Leishner at WSAU News. Fox's Madeline Riviera.
17: The Wall Street Journal had first reported on the plot, saying Israel shared new intelligence with the U.S. that it said indicated a fresh Iranian plan to kill President Trump, a finding that would mark an escalation in the war between Washington and Iran. Iran for years has vowed openly to retaliate against Trump for the assassination of Qasem Soleimani. So remember, this intelligence reportedly came from Israel. And remember, President Trump and Israeli Prime Minister Benjamin Netanyahu are split on how to proceed with the conflict, with Netanyahu pushing for more military pressure on Tehran. This report comes as people gathering for Ayatollah Khamenei's burial ceremony in Iran Thursday promised revenge against President Trump. One banner read, "We will kill Trump."
1: A Marathon City woman accused of trying to have a former partner killed has entered a not guilty plea to one count of solicitation of homicide. Angela Volm entered the plea in a Lincoln County courtroom yesterday. She's accused of going to a third person, described as a witness, saying she wanted to have the man killed, adding she wanted to find someone to do it or would end up doing it herself. According to the witness, Volm didn't offer money, though did later imply that she would give sexual favors if the job was done. Volm is free on a $5,000 bond and is due back in court in September. Elsewhere, another Wisconsin community is dropping their flock safety contract.
18: Kakana has been considering the move since May. Mayor Tony Peterson told the Appleton Post-Crescent that repeated instances of misuse of the automated license plate readers in other communities was the impetus for the change. The city officially dropped its contract at the end of June, but Flock has yet to take down the cameras that were installed.
1: Former Democratic candidate for governor David Crawley has officially endorsed Lieutenant Governor Sarah Rodriguez.
19: So I want to be very clear that there was no establishment process. This is me making a decision in this race to support Sarah Rodriguez because I believe that she is the best candidate.
1: Crawley ended his campaign on Wednesday, joining other Milwaukee Democrats on Thursday to personally endorse Rodriguez, one of five Democrats still running. Rodriguez says she is best positioned to win.
20: Look at what I've done for the people of Wisconsin. And look at what I'm planning to do for the people of Wisconsin. And I think you will see that the things that I am proposing are things that Wisconsinites want. And I am the strongest candidate to make sure we get across the finish line this November.
1: Following the August primary, the Democratic nominee will face Republican Congressman Tom Tiffany in the November general election. And a 44-year-old man was injured in a motorcycle crash in Stevens Point on Thursday. Police officers and Stevens Point Fire Department crews responded to an area of Fremont and Jefferson Streets at about 5:30 p.m., where they found the victim, who was the only person on the motorcycle, with serious injuries. Officers say they believe alcohol was a factor in the crash, but no further information, including the victim's name and the nature of his injuries, has been released. At the FIFA World Cup, it was a tight one, but France pulled away late for a 2-0 victory over Morocco in the first quarterfinal. France is now the first country to confirm its place in the semifinals. Later today, either Spain or Belgium will join them. That match is set for a 2 o'clock kickoff from Los Angeles. And the 9 News forecast for central Wisconsin for the rest of today, sunny to partly cloudy with a daytime high of 82. Then tonight, we'll have quiet conditions with an overnight low of 62. Saturday, mostly sunny with a slight chance of showers in the north woods. Daytime high reaching 84. Saturday night, clear and 64. Sunday, mostly sunny, more humid, and warmer as well. A daytime high of 87. I'm Mike Leishner on Central Wisconsin's only local news station, WSAU.
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0: WSAU Wisconsin Morning News, wrapping up another edition of the program. And then Chris Conley scheduled to return on Monday. So look forward to getting everybody back in their rightful place here on the WSAU Wisconsin Morning News and on WSAU in general. Again, 8:40, and taking a look now at what's to come this fall. The best college football games on the docket. The 10 best college football matchups that we are looking forward to for the coming year. A lot of under the radar type things that are coming up. Northwestern actually has a couple of big games this year. Northwestern is going to host my Colorado Buffaloes coming up on September 19th. But that isn't even the biggest game on the docket for Northwestern, because they are going to be opening a brand new stadium there in suburban Chicago on the lakefront, and that is going to come later in the year against a Big Ten opponent. Northwestern is going to be opening up their new stadium on October 2nd against Penn State. It's a Friday night game that will mark the official grand opening of the new Ryan Field, which took 2 years to build. You might remember some of the Northwestern games of the last few years. They were basically playing in what kind of looked like a high school soccer stadium, which is actually going to be, has actually become a soccer stadium. That's where the Chicago Stars FC of the National Women's Soccer League is playing now. But Northwestern is going to open their brand new stadium on October 2nd. As the Wildcats look to open a new era, and of course, in this college football arms race that has been the last few years, make themselves competitive in the NIL era and help them bring in some new recruits. So that's one of the top games to look for the coming year. Other tasty games on the docket, Notre Dame against Wisconsin, of course, on September 6th. I'm certainly looking forward to that one. A game at Lambeau Field where Marcus Freeman and the Fighting Irish face one of his old bosses, actually, in Luke Fickell. So we're going to find out a lot about both of those teams right there early on in the season. Northwestern also taking on Michigan State later on this year. What has suddenly become a somewhat big game on the Big Ten docket. September 26th, Illinois against Ohio State. The Fighting Irish, after facing three relative cupcakes to open the season, will see Illinois head to Columbus where they play Ohio State. Whatever Illinois does in games 1 through 3, well, they better be ready, because they are going to be coming up against one of the top teams in the country and certainly one of the favorites for the college football playoff to come. And another big game on the college football docket early in the season, Notre Dame against Miami. This is going to be a November 7th showdown. Not only do Notre Dame and Miami have a very long history against each other, might I remind you of the Ineligible Bowl of a few years ago, in which both teams were not exactly on the good side of things with the NCAA, but as part of Notre Dame's scheduling alliance with the ACC, this one comes up once every 3 or 4 years now, and both of these schools are certainly hoping that they are going to be in the college football playoff late in the season. Both are poised to make deep runs in the college football playoff, so that the results of this one could go a long way towards seeding once the end of the season is here and we have decided which 12 schools are going to be on that path to the CFP. So a great one coming up on November 7th. And, of course, a few others in the Big Ten as well. So a lot to look forward to this year as we take a look at what's to come on the college football season. And don't forget, we have all the Badger football games right here on WSAU. And ESPN has actually launched its preseason top 25 as well for the coming season. And, of course, the familiar names are right there at the top. Ohio State, Texas, Notre Dame, number 3 in the preseason top 25, Oregon, Georgia, and that pesky Indiana Hoosier football team. They're number 6 going into the new year, though I don't think it's too much of a stretch to expect them to be right there when the season comes to a close. The WSAU Wisconsin Morning News continues next here on WSAU.
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4: 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And you get to work with students and see them going on to careers in this field. 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

It is 8:50 on your Friday morning on the WSAU Wisconsin Morning News, wrapping up another edition of the WSAU Wisconsin Morning News with yours truly, Mike Leishner. We will return you to your regularly scheduled host next week. Taking a look at some of the music news headlines today, you heard me earlier kind of joking with Dr. Rob Brinkman, the new chancellor at UWSP, about how, is he a real doctor? Yeah, he's a real doctor. Well, guess what? Ringo Starr is now a real doctor, too, honored with the University of Liverpool, who has bestowed upon him an honorary doctorate. Mark Mayfield with more.

0: The singer was presented with his honor at his annual Peace and Love celebration in Los Angeles on Tuesday. During the event, Starr said, "To all the graduates back in Liverpool, I send peace and love and want to say don't be afraid to follow your dreams or take the right turn and see where it goes." He added it could lead to an honorary doctorate from the University of Liverpool. I'm Mark Neufeld.
1: The original Foreigner singer Lou Gramm says he's going to retire from performing this year.
2: I know I can't help myself. You're all in the world to me.
1: In a video conversation posted to his YouTube channel, the musician says he's been doing this for more than 54 years, adding, "I just feel like there's some other things I want to do, which include spending more time with his children and playing with his cars while he's still capable of driving." Gramm says he believes that he is at a high point in his career and wants to go out with a bang. The musician has tour dates scheduled with his band Lou Gramm All Stars through December. Luther Vandross is being honored with a winter gala hosted by Alvin Alley and the American Dance Theater.
3: I look in your eyes and there I see.
1: The company will be teaming up with the singer's estate and Primary Wave Music for The Power of Love, a new ballet that will feature new arrangements of Vandross songs like Never Too Much and Here and Now. Power of Love will debut at Alvin Alley American Dance Theater on December 4th. And Black Sabbath's Bill Ward reveals that he uses a wheelchair but says he's not retiring. Drummer Bill Ward is getting candid in an open letter that was posted on his social media accounts. The musician began by saying, "My announcement today is somewhat sad but nonetheless truthful. I've reached a place where publicly more and more I will need to use a wheelchair." He reassured fans that he is still able to walk, but he needs to rest more frequently. Ward adds, "I'm just saying if you see me in a wheelchair, I'm just catching a ride." He wrapped up his statement by saying, "Much love to you and all. I'll keep rocking until I'm dead." Ward returned to the stage last year for Black Sabbath's final show at the Back to the Beginning concerts. There's your classic rock report here on the WSAU Wisconsin Morning News. So we told you earlier, it should be a big opening weekend, the next couple of weekends at the box office.
4: What is happening to me? Did you miss me, Spidey? I'm losing my mind. I am totally out of control.
1: Spider-Man Brand New Day is looking to swing into the biggest opening of the year when it hits theaters later this month. Deadline reports that the fourth Tom Holland-led Spider-Man movie is projected to make between $180 and $190 million domestically. Spider-Man Brand New Day hits theaters on July 31st. And we told you earlier that a new Godzilla teaser has dropped. Let's hear a little bit of that right now. Wendy Swanson with more.
5: Godzilla Minus Zero is a direct sequel to 2023's Godzilla Minus One. The film picks up 2 years after the events of the first, with Godzilla now aiming for New York City. Godzilla Minus One was a hit at the box office, earning $116 million worldwide to become the highest-grossing Japanese Godzilla film ever. Godzilla Minus Zero stomps into theaters November 6th. I'm Wendy Swanson.
1: Finally, wrapping up your entertainment news for today, a Stephen King book that inspired the films Stand By Me and The Shawshank Redemption has been added to Utah's statewide list of banned books for public schools. The 1982 collection Different Seasons brings the total number of books banned statewide to 40. Under a 2022 Utah law, a book can be removed from public school libraries statewide if three school districts, or two districts and five charter schools, determine that it contains objective or sensitive material. In January, the ACLU of Utah sued the state, arguing that book removals violate the First Amendment. Other books on the list include Water for Elephants and the perks of being a wallflower. Coming up after 9 o'clock here on WSAU, we have the regular Joe Show with Joe Giganti. We'll get to that after 9. And, of course, after 11, it is Mark Lee Van Camp and Robbins here on WSAU. Coming up later on tonight, it is Milwaukee Brewers baseball. The Brewers visiting the Pittsburgh Pirates. We'll have the coverage coming your way at 6:05. And don't forget, coming up next week, not only do we get you back to your regularly scheduled WSAU Wisconsin Morning News host Chris Conley, but coming up next Monday night, we're expecting to hear more at Wausau City Hall about plans for public safety infrastructure. Bubbling under the surface, is the city of Wausau interested in taking over parts of the UWSP Wausau campus, the now former UWSP Wausau campus, and converting that into a new police station to make way for a new fire station or a remodeled fire station on Grant Avenue. We will have more about that discussion coming up in WSAU News next week. As again, I'm looking forward to getting back to my usual duties as the news director here at WSAU, though it is always great to spend some time with you here on the WSAU Wisconsin Morning News and get to practice a different side of radio for a few days at a time. Again, I'm WSAU News Director Mike Leishner. Thank you for joining us this week here on the WSAU Wisconsin Morning News. Chris Conley will return as your WSAU Wisconsin Morning News host next week, right here on WSAU.
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15: Let's take it down a notch. I'm Chris Foster, Fox News. Fox confirms Qatari mediators are in Iran trying to de-escalate the resumption of fighting with the U.S. and get back to peace negotiations. There have been no strikes from either side today. The Wall Street Journal reports President Trump's been warned about a new Iran assassination attempt.
16: They've got a source telling them that Israel relayed to the U.S. intelligence about a new plot to assassinate President Trump. And frankly, it doesn't come as a surprise. The Iranians in particular have not been subtle of the banners that they displayed during the final day of the funeral for the late Grand Ayatollah Ali Khamenei in Mashhad. Iran, the banners read, "We will kill Trump." Comments from the mourners were, "By the blood of the martyred Ayatollah, we will kill Trump," and things of that nature.
9: Fox's Mike Tobin in Tel Aviv, Israel. President Trump on Truth Social says he will not sign a bipartisan housing bill to protest Congress not also passing new voting laws. That housing bill becomes automatically law tonight if he doesn't veto it. Today's the last day of a hearing for a judge in Utah to determine whether there's enough evidence to put Tyler Robinson on trial for Charlie Kirk's murder, and yesterday heard about a confession.
17: Prosecutors played video of Lance Twiggs, the former romantic partner of Tyler Robinson, telling an investigator that Robinson confirmed he killed Charlie Kirk and cried and said he wished he hadn't done it.
18: And then eventually said that he would talk to his parents or turn himself over.
17: State investigator Jennifer Falmuina testified about examining DNA evidence on the rifle Robinson's accused of using.
19: The DNA profile is at least 1 trillion times more likely if it originated from Tyler Robinson as a major component.
17: She also testified about the engraved words on the bullets used to kill Kirk. Twiggs confirmed Robinson had asked him to use a tool in order to engrave bullets prior to the shooting. Jessica Rosenthal, Fox News.
9: At least 12 people are reported to have been killed, another 23 missing in a wildfire in southern Spain. The majority of those killed, we're told, are people from other countries. 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
1: Good morning. We are under mostly cloudy skies and temperatures are at 69. I'm Mike Leishner at WSAU News. A loss in Waukesha County. Reporter Bob Hague.
20: County Executive Paul Farrow died Tuesday at age 61 following a cancer diagnosis in 2024. Farrow served as county executive since 2015 and is being remembered for his dedication to Waukesha County and for his trademark humor. He previously served in the Wisconsin Senate and Assembly and as the Wisconsin Republican Party chair in 2021. Farrow is survived by his wife Amy, their two sons, and two grandchildren. County Board Chair Jim Heinrich will serve as acting county executive. The board has 30 days to appoint an interim, then a special election will be held.
1: The Wisconsin Elections Commission has ordered an investigation into another instance of duplicate ballot mailing in Green Bay. The commission announced the move on Thursday after 152 extra ballots were sent to residents in the April elections. The clerk's office also sent out an extra 244 ballots for the upcoming August primaries. City Clerk Celestine Jeffries has been ordered to explain how the double mailings are happening and how the clerk's office is ensuring there won't be double voting and how the city will prevent the erroneous mailing of ballots in the future. Finally, five batters recorded multiple hits as the Milwaukee Brewers outlasted the St. Louis Cardinals 8-4 yesterday, wrapping up their 5-game in 4-day series. Milwaukee is on the road tonight to take on Pittsburgh to close out the ceremonial first half of the season. Mike Leishner, WSAU News.
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21: A couple of spotty showers could pop up in the northern half of the area over the next couple of days. Otherwise, it looks dry, warm, and fairly sunny all the way through the middle of next week. Not much threat of thunderstorm activity again until late next week. For today, sunny to partly cloudy and pleasant, a high of 82 with a light and variable wind. Tonight, clear and quiet, a low down to 62 with a calm wind. And for tomorrow, fairly nice day, once again, mostly sunny, just a slight chance of an isolated shower in the Northwoods, a high of 84, southwest wind around 5. Then for your Sunday, sunny, more humid and warmer, a high of 87. The hottest weather is going to be on Monday and Tuesday. We'll still have plenty of sunshine on Monday. It'll be humid with a high of 91. I'm 9 News meteorologist Justin Lowe on AM 550, FM 99.9, WSAU.
0: The superpowers, not even a sidekick. Heck, we don't even have fancy gadgets. 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
22: 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Joe Gigante, your regular Joe. Hour number two on this Freedom Friday. 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That's the way to be a part of the show every Monday through Friday. Hello, welcome, as I said, hour number two. Good to be with you, Joe Gigante, your regular Joe. Much to get into. I want to do this kind of quick back-to-back on the Democratic Socialists of America, what they're saying, who they are, versus the image that we're trying to be sold. And it's kind of interesting. We're seeing this great divide within the Democratic Party. Now, it's not, I don't think the Chuck Schumers and the Nancy Pelosi's, the apparatus that want to get rid of people like Graham Plattner, they're not doing it because they're like, oh, we can't have communism. It's really so much more basic. They want all the power. They see the rise of Marxism as a threat to their power. Therefore, they must eliminate it. It really isn't this like, well, I remember, again, growing up, we were raising my children, the cartoon series, Justice League was a big hit in my family, the kids. And there's an episode where, you know, the Justice League are all the good guys. And there's the bad guys are a group called the Legion of Doom. And there's a invasion of aliens on Earth. Existential threat. And it's actually the Legion of Doom that discovers it first, brings it to the good guys, the Justice League, to tell them what's going on. So the Justice League's about to go into action. And at some point, Superman says, essentially, put those guys into the brig while we go save the world.

with you. That's not it at all. It is a basic, old-fashioned power struggle. Who will lead the party? Who will be in control of who makes it and who doesn't make it? And at some level, you can't discount that this is Bernie Sanders' last hurrah, his last attempt at revenge. Bernie Sanders, who not once but twice would have easily won the nomination for the Democratic Party's nominee for the presidency, and both times was aced out by the old guard for whatever reason. He wasn't a team player. Again, they understood he would want power for his ilk and not theirs. Whatever that back-end argument was, doesn't matter. But they knocked him out twice. And so he plotted. He was patient. He schemed. Now you have this rise of the Bernie bros, and of all the Bernie people. Under this, the Democratic Socialism of America is an outgrowth of Bernie Sanders' political efforts. That's not a separate entity that pre-existed him or that started and said, oh, we like Bernie. No, it is a direct outgrowth. It is a direct part of the machine that he built. So understand those are right there together. And what we're seeing right now is a power struggle, not based on principle or integrity, but purely on a lust for power. Who has it? Who gets to keep it? That's what it really comes down to. I mean, this is what we're dealing with. And we've got to deal with it with clear eyes because it does represent a threat to the safety and well-being of our country. Marxism has no place in the United States. It's antithetical to our constitutional Republican form of government. It simply is and always will be. So I want to dig into that. I want to play this kind of comparison. And now the interesting part of it is you can hear it because you'll hear it in the reactions to the whole Graham Platner thing we have for you today. Now some are taking it a little more personally than others. I'll just warn you. We have one of the, what is it, a 40-second soundbite. I think it will hold the record for the number of bleeps that we've ever had in a single soundbite. So some are handling this with a little more panache than others. But first, we go to our Freedom Friday quote of the hour. Now, in hour number one, we had from Cicero, the higher we are placed, the more humbly we should walk. Beautiful, beautiful thought, and very true. Hour number two, our quote, is, it is in vain that we get upon stilts. For once on them, it is still with our legs that we must walk. And on the highest throne in the world, we are still sitting on our own bottom. I love the use of bottom, by the way. I love, it's so poetic. And then you get to our bottom. You're on your bottom. It is in vain that we get upon stilts, for once on them, it is still with our legs that we must walk. And on the highest throne in the world, we are still sitting on our own bottom. Michel de Montaigne is who made that statement beautifully. Now, these quotes, I mean, humility is of great importance with all we do. But the inspiration actually came from our vice president. In a recent interview he did with Mike Rowe. When I was listening to it, as you know, a lot of times I think in movies, like I'll hear things, reminds me of dialogue or scenes. Many of you know my favorite and this is very difficult because I'm kind of an originalist. So Indiana Jones, the original Indiana Jones, Raiders of the Lost Ark, it's the original. So I have a really heavy pull to be my favorite. But the reality is, Indiana Jones and the Last Crusade is really my favorite Indiana Jones. I love that film. And, of course, the titular part of the film where he has to try to get through all these tests to be able to get to the cup of Christ to save his father. If you haven't seen the movie, I'm not spoiling anything. It's like 40 years old. So don't get on my case if you haven't seen it yet. But you should definitely watch it. And in part, everyone has failed these tests because they approach him from the wrong point of view. The entirety of that whole scene, culminating in choosing which was the chalice of Christ, the whole thing is about humility. And it's a beautiful learning tool because they don't do the moral is it's humility, but they demonstrate it beautifully. And as I listened to the vice president, it kind of made me think of that scene, reading Michel de Montaigne, very much the same thing. One of those is only the penitent man will pass.
And it's only the

0: you know, the character of Indiana Jones that realizes that to be penitent, you kneel. And, of course, it's a visual scene, so you have to watch it. Now, as I said, the vice president sat down with Mike Rowe, who I've always been a fan of Mike Rowe. He is not an overly political guy, but just I find him massively entertaining. I put him on the level of Paul Harvey and the rest of the story. I think Mike Rowe is the next generation of that with talent. He also has a podcast, The Way I Heard It. He sat down with the vice president to interview him about his new book, about his who he is, on this podcast. And a big topic was humility.
1: Curiosity or humility, the greater virtue?
2: Humility. Yeah. I think that it's extremely important not to assume that you know more than other people. I think that's one of the main reasons why I lost my faith is because I started to see myself as hyper-rational and intelligent.
1: Well, that was Yale. Yale will do that to a man.
2: Yale definitely did that, but it was not just Yale. Yale facilitated it, but it was already there. And I think remembering that, you know, a guy who's laying pipe or a Christian, in my perspective, you know, a Christian who I would have assumed is superstitious and not rational, that maybe they're motivated by something that's a lot deeper and a lot more true. That comes from humility.
0: Even how he answered the question demonstrates it, right? Because Mike Rowe, I mean, he's joking. He's like, "Oh, yeah, I'll do that to you," and he's like, "No, this is on me. I'm not going to blame. I mean, yeah, they can encourage it, but ultimately, it was my failing. That unto itself is humility." But then he went on to say that if you really want to have curiosity, you can't really have true curiosity unless you're first humble.
2: And so many of the problems that I see, especially among American elites, comes from a certain arrogance. An arrogance that I know better than somebody else. I know how to do this better than you do. I know what's better for your life than you do. That arrogance is the source of a lot of what's wrong. I love curious people. Curiosity is very important. But actually, I mean, humility, how can you be genuinely curious if you're not humble?
1: That's right. Because the whole proposition is rooted in your own ignorance.
2: Exactly. Exactly. Genuine curiosity, I think, comes from humility.
0: So again, yet another example for all the chitter-chatter, all the noise out there. People picking on the vice president, the president. I mean, I thought that was a beautiful exchange. And an all-important one, I think, to an insight to who Vice President J.D. Vance is. And the fact that, you know, this president, Donald Trump, in picking his cabinet, which are not members of the swamp, just clarifying, that he's setting us up for long-term success. When you have people like J.D. Vance as a potential successor, I think it puts us in a very good position. So I count that as part of the good news, but also it explains today's theme on our Freedom Friday quotes. So once again, in light of hearing the vice president, Cicero said, "The higher we are placed," you know, like vice president of the United States, "the more humbly we should walk." In Michel de Montaigne, "It is in vain that we get up upon stilts, for once on them, it is still with our legs that we must walk. And on the highest throne in the world, we are still sitting on our bottom." So very true. Now, as goes good news, speaking of the vice president, he was in Milwaukee this week talking about the efforts to clean up the fraud. There's, as I've said, there's so much going on a regular basis, it's easy to miss things. We don't even get to cover. I just told Charlie in the break, I saw a story I had on my desk 3 days ago. We didn't get to it yet. And I said, make a note. I really want to cover this next week because it's an important story. But there was like 20 other stories a little more important that you had to get to. Fraud is a massive story. Now we get distractions because if it bleeds, it leads. And we don't hear a lot about the fraud. Well, the good news is Andrew Ferguson, the Fraud Task Force's vice chair, sat down on Fox News Channel's America Reports to once again lay out all the good that is being accomplished.
3: Yeah, I mean, this all starts with President Trump's leadership. He's the first president to take this seriously. And the president wanted an all-of-government approach, which means you need someone that sort of sits above the rest of the government to really get this done. And that's why Vice President Vance's leadership is so important. And the stats speak for themselves. tens of billions of dollars of fraud discovered and payments prevented from leaving the government that otherwise would have gone to fraudsters. Hundreds of people indicted or facing prison. And also, I mean, this has gone a little bit below the radar, but it shouldn't. Cash Patel and the FBI, they have been chasing some of the biggest fraudsters that the United States has from the top 10 most wanted list all over the world. Somalia, the Philippines, Turkey. 4 years ago, we had an FBI that was prosecuting grandmothers for praying the rosary outside of abortion clinics, and today, the FBI is chasing fraudsters down to the ends of the world.
0: As they should. And he's absolutely right. This is where when you get a moment, you're like, why isn't he doing this? Why isn't that happening? I want it faster and bigger and better and all these things. Take a moment to reflect on what you just heard Andrew Ferguson say. Hundreds of people facing jail time. Just for this work they're doing there. This is something to celebrate. This is something to remember. When the chips are down, when you're feeling like we aren't doing as much as we want to do, remember what's actually getting done. Never fail to take time to celebrate success.
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0: Welcome back, Joe Gigante, here with the Joe Tripoli. 737-1737 is the number. 888-737-1737 is the number to call or text. 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Now, I told you that at the end of last hour, the Democratic Socialists of America, which is a Marxist front group, I mean, it's pure Marxism. It is a creation of Bernie Sanders and his supporters. They're now leaking potential points of their new platform, which include fully eliminating the United States Senate completely, replacing the presidency and the Supreme Court with an executive and judiciary chosen by and subordinate to the House of Representatives. What could possibly go wrong with that? Which, by the way, this is where I say, you want proof of what I'm telling you, that Marxism is not compatible with constitutional republicanism? Proof of what they want to change. There's a reason we have a Senate and a House. There's a reason why we have an independent, or supposed to be independent, judiciary and an independent executive branch. They want to eliminate all of that. They want to centralize power, as all communists do. Amnesty for all illegal immigrants and the full defunding of the Department of War. This is what they're saying they're doing. Here is a supercut of several prominent members of the Democratic Socialists of America. I'll play it and tell you who they are at the end and the locations they represent, because it's important. Again, you have this platform. Here's what they're saying needs to be done in the United States.
1: And, you know, we have a unique responsibility to act from the heart of empire, the belly of the beast. The most important thing that we can do is take that empire down from within.
2: Our role ultimately is to facilitate our own empire's failure in ways that we can, ultimately to overthrow our own empire.
3: U.S. imperialism is not a thing that can be reformed away. It has to be overthrown through revolutionary struggle.
4: And to build a mass movement that can use the leverage of workers to hit the kill switch on American imperialism here within the American empire.
0: Notice the language constantly, the empire, imperialism. I mean, when you look at them, I'm not convinced any of them were born women. I'm not positive, but you think one was. Okay. But that supposedly was Frances Gill, Los Angeles, Amy Wilhelm, Seattle, Hazel Williams, San Francisco, Sarah Anastasia Milner, who's definitely not a woman, born in Portland, but they all pretend to be women. To me, they sound like a bunch of Star Wars nerds that cut their junk off and now they're pretending to be women, and they're building their language around it. But this is who they say they are. You take that, you take the platform, and here's what Sonny Hostin hears.
5: One Maine voter in particular said Plattner did show to establishment Democrats that this is exactly what Maine wants. These are the policies that we want. This is the messaging that we want.
6: Yeah.
5: And I think when you look at Plattner's platform, which was ban billionaires buying elections, universal health care, defend Medicare and Medicaid, protect Social Security, support unions, support public schools, support our veterans, no more pointless wars and bring Gaza genocide to an end. If Maine is saying that's the type of candidate they want, those are the policies that they want, then I think the Democratic National Committee needs to listen to that.
6: Yeah.
5: And find some sort of contender that speaks to those voters. And I think the Democrats need to win this race.
0: So, I mean, again, she shows you her blindness when in her litany they talk about supporting veterans. Graham Plattner didn't support veterans. He openly mocked a Purple Heart recipient, a brave man who put his life on the line for his brothers in arms, among other things. So again, there's a willful ignorance. They're telling us they want to destroy America. They don't want to make America great. They want to destroy America and rise up the next communist nation. We cannot let that happen.
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8: Officials uncovering an assassination plot against President Trump. Good morning, I'm Mike Leishner, WSAU News. All this amid efforts to restart ceasefire talks, says Fox's Mike Tobin in Tel Aviv.
6: Qatari negotiators have arrived in Iran with the blessing of the United States and the goal of de-escalation as well as trying to get the Iranians back to the bargaining table. And Israeli intelligence, according to the Wall Street Journal, relayed to the United States a very specific plot to assassinate President Trump. That last bit of information, frankly, doesn't come as a surprise to anyone. The Iranians have not been subtle about it. Now, Iranian threats to kill Trump date back to 2020 when Qassem Soleimani was killed during Trump's first term. The interviews with mourners and chants at the funeral were by the blood of the martyred Ayatollah, we will kill Trump, a lot of anti-American and anti-Israel chants.
9: The U.S. launching more strikes against Iran earlier this week in response to Iran targeting commercial ships in the Strait of Hormuz. Mexico plans to pursue legal action against the U.S. following a fatal shooting in Texas involving ICE agents. 52-year-old Mexican national Lorenzo Arujo was shot by ICE agents this week during a traffic stop in Houston. ICE claims Arujo tried to run over an agent with his van. On Thursday, the Department of Homeland Security said that agents were actually looking for two people from Guatemala who were not inside the van. Mexican President Claudia Sheinbaum said the mistreatment of Mexican citizens in the U.S. cannot be allowed. Elsewhere, a Marathon City woman accused of trying to get someone to kill the father of her child has pleaded not guilty to the charges. 45-year-old Angela Volm is charged in Lincoln County with soliciting first-degree intentional homicide. The victim told police that Volm sent him threatening text messages, and a witness then told police Volm asked him to make that person...
10: Dear employer,
11: my name is Phil Martin.
12: My name is Michael Roskovich.
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0: Well, hi, Joe Gigante, regular Joe. 888-737-1737 is the number. 888-737-1737 is the number to call or text. 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Now, on the Graham Plattner thing, I've got more I want to get into on that a little later, but I do have a text I want to just respond to. Todd in Stratford said, good morning. I'm not a Plattner fan by any means, but one thing I'm amazed at nowadays is how as soon as someone says anything, a person is guilty. Look how things went for Justice Kavanaugh when he was nominated, or President Trump for that matter. I just wonder how a woman saying something is all it takes. Just curious of your opinion. Now, I will confess a couple times I've said the rapist, and then I'll say alleged rapist. Sometimes just word economy of doing it. Certainly, you know, in the court of law, you are innocent until proven guilty. I would say, Todd, that when you look at it, I can't speak for everybody. But when you look at the different situations, and they are different, even if it's similar concept, right? Woman claims that she was mistreated, sexually abused, whatever it might be, and they point out the person. There's certainly a credibility factor of the accuser and of the accused. For example, in Justice Kavanaugh's situation, that was investigated multiple times by independent investigators from different branches of the government, the FBI, the United States Judiciary Committee, investigators, and I forget there's a third one, that they all investigated, all came back with the same answer, which is that that these allegations were not credible against Brett Kavanaugh from Christina Blasey Ford. Christina Blasey Ford, if you go back and listen to the shows, we brought you chapter and verse how, first of all, she didn't even want to do it. She was kind of hamstrung, forced into it, because, in my opinion, she knew that it was never him. Now, in her case, I'm willing to believe she was sexually abused at that point in her life. I just don't think it was Brett Kavanaugh. And I think they utilized that as she could possibly be more convincing, because something really happened to her, but it all fell apart. There really was nothing that could legitimately tie that to Brett Kavanaugh. And understand, I'm not a big Brett, you know, I think Brett Kavanaugh, as a Supreme Court justice, has been meh at best. He's had his good moments, he's had his bad moments. So it's not like a Clarence Thomas or a Alito, guys that I really, really hold in high regard on the court. I just objectively, it was thin at best. It was another Borking. It was another Clarence Thomas attempt. When it came to E. Jean Carroll and President Trump, E. Jean Carroll has as much credibility as a single piece of paper fighting a windstorm. It's just not happening. It's not. There's just, the woman's a complete and total space cadet. There was nothing credible about her own claims, including the fact she couldn't even tell you the year it happened. That's a bizarre happenstance in any situation. Even if you, oh, well, you know, being abused, it messes with the mind. She couldn't tell you where and when. Or when, I should say, where in time. And when in time. She had no way of doing it. She bragged about the fact that her entire thing was being funded by third parties so they could hurt Trump. Again, there's just a total lack of credibility. In this case, you've had multiple women who have been able to bring receipts that make it very credible. They were in, Christina Blasey Ford never had a relationship with Brett Kavanaugh. They, at best, they passed each other at parties. These are women that knew Graham Plattner, and in some cases dated Graham Plattner. So there's immediately a direct connection. And this latest gal has been able to bring contemporaneous evidence of her talking to people at the time. Plattner himself has a long confirmed history of abusive behaviors. He's got the Nazi tattoo. He's got the Reddit posts. He's got the questionable behavior, the anger issues that, you know, tied into PTSD and all these other things. So there's a lot more there. And while, yeah, he has been convicted in a court of law, I can tell you that if I was ever accused of rape, I wouldn't walk away. That wouldn't be my defense. I wouldn't be like, well, I mean, they're going to say what they're going to say, so I'm just going to leave and let them win. That would not be how I'd handle it. Nothing about the man indicates any form of innocence in these things, and certainly it's the accusations have a lot more credibility, which is why you saw the reaction you did. And I get it. I mean, of all things, Don Lemon, I don't even really understand why Don Lemon said this, other than Don Lemon is desperate to find a way to be, in some way, be visible and relevant. But he's not wrong in this assessment of the whole situation with Graham Plattner, which is two things can be true. It could be a setup by the left to take him down, and he actually did all these things.
1: When they go low, we go high. The question is, when Democrats go high, do they win? Now, I want to give a big preface here, a big caveat about what I'm talking about before people start saying, oh my gosh, can't believe that, you know, you're saying that this guy should stay in the race and, you know, women. No. I believe that the accusations are awful and that they are disqualifying for a political candidate if true. The question is that, was this an orchestrated thing? And both of them can be true. It can be real, and it can be orchestrated. And should Democrats be aware of it?
0: Well, I think all the Democrats are aware of it. It was their operation. I think they had this on them for a long time. It was their ultimate kill switch. They used it when they felt they had to. But again, Don Lemon, broken clock being right twice a day, he actually made a little bit of sense there. Now, the other big story that's been breaking in the last 24 hours is the story coming out of Houston about an illegal immigrant, alleged illegal immigrant, who was being pursued by ICE, and in that pursuit was eventually shot after resisting, after attacking the ICE agents, and in the process lost his life. Now, that's got some on the left, once again, incensed. Here's Bryce Newberry. He's a reporter for KPRC, NBC 2, in Houston, bringing us the story.
2: And the federal agents just left Canal Street here in the last 30 minutes or so. They had been on this scene for about 8 hours, as we have just confirmed through an ICE spokesperson that an ICE agent opened fire and killed a Mexican national here on this street just before 7 o'clock this morning. What ICE is telling us this afternoon is that enforcement officers were out here attempting to pull over that Mexican national. He's been identified by ICE as Lorenzo Salgado Araujo. And according to ICE, when they tried to stop him, he refused to stop. ICE says from the information that they are getting, he then used his vehicle in an attempt to ram the ICE officers who were out here. He then did not follow verbal commands, according to ICE. And then that is when, according to ICE, he tried to run over the agents who were out here attempting to pull him over. ICE says that an agent then opened fire. The man, Salgado Araujo, got rushed to Ben Taub Hospital. According to the Houston Fire Department, we're told that he was taken there with CPR in progress. And then we have just learned from ICE this afternoon that he died there at the hospital.
0: Now, of course, that cues the crocodile tears, all the concern, the pearl clutching, the wringing of hands from the left. No one is better than Miss Piggy, Anna Navarro. Normally on The View, but she wants to spread her poison other places, so she was on CNN's Newsnight with Abby Phillip. She was attempting once again to paint this picture, much like the Marxist in the DSA, of the evil empire, the imperialism. Funny how the language matches up, isn't it? As though they're all working off of a script. But on that night, last night on CNN, she had a reckoning with Caroline Sunshine. And I dare say Caroline Sunshine took the win on this.
3: It's happened, but there's been now at least 5 people killed by ICE in the streets of America. Ruben Rey Martinez, they killed a young man, they killed in San Padre Island in Texas. Silverio Villegas Gonzalez, Keith Porter, they killed him in L.A. Rene Good and Alex Freddy, they killed them in Minnesota. And now Lorenzo Salgado Araujo. There's been
4: Do you know the names as well of Americans who've been killed by illegal immigrants? Do you have that list?
3: I know some of the names. I don't have the list, but I do know some of the names.
4: What are their names? What are some of their names?
3: Listen, we have heard all of the names.
4: No, just what are some of the names?
3: This is not me doing a contest of whether you know the names or whether I know the names.
0: It's not a contest because I don't know. She says, I know them. She goes, okay, tell me some of them. She goes, this isn't a contest. What are you talking about? I can't tell you names like Rachel Morin or Jocelyn Hungary. I mean, because I don't really know those names. She can tell you illegal immigrants that should have never been in our country that in the process of justice lost their lives. She can tell you every one of those, but she can't tell you any Americans. It wasn't quite done. Because she said, you know, she's just trying to get, she thinks it's important to have the names out there, to have the story out there.
3: I want to pronounce these names because I think we need to put names and faces and
4: stories. I agree.
3: Stories,
4: right? Absolutely.
3: Okay,
4: and
3: so
4: to the faces
3: when you want
4: of Americans who have been killed
3: but
4: by illegal immigrants
3: the people they killed
4: absolutely
3: don't have criminal records.
4: The what are their names?
3: The people
4: Lincoln
3: they
4: Riley,
3: killed.
4: Jocelyn Nungaray, Kate Steinle.
3: And what are the names of people that have been killed by U.S. citizens?
4: How is that relevant to this?
3: Well, you want to start talking about people who've been killed, then let's start talking about people who've been killed in this country. Because there's a hell of a lot more people that have been killed by U.S. citizens than people who have been killed by illegal aliens. And that's not what we are talking about right now. We are talking about a government agency that is out of control.
0: So I love what she did, by the way. That's known as bridge and block. She bridges and blocks and says, well, tell me about all the Americans that have killed Americans. And, of course, that has no bearing on the conversation because that wasn't the topic. The topic was Americans that have been killed by illegal aliens that should have never been here and ostensibly ICE agents that have shot and killed illegal aliens. That's the conversation. She introduces the American-on-American violence. And then when she's called on the fact that it's irrelevant, she goes, well, that's not even the topic. Well, you brought it up because she has nothing. And she said the reason she wants these illegal aliens' names out there is they had no criminal record. Well, first of all, that's not even true in some of these cases. It absolutely is not true. But I wondered, did Sheridan Gorman, did she have a record? Did Rachel Morin? Jocelyn Hungary? Did any of these people have records that we were unaware of? Lakin Riley, did she have a record that we're unaware of? This is now the bar? Well, first of all, I got to break the news to you. And look, the left and the right is guilty of this. This, they didn't do anything. If they're here illegally, they've already broken the law. So stop telling me they've not done anything illegal. Their simple presence in this country is a violation of the laws of this country, a violation of the sovereignty of this country, and clearly a potential, if not outright, threat to the safety and security of our citizens. But yet she can tell you the names of the illegals, Anna Navarro, but she can't tell you the names of the Americans. Now enter Claudia Sheinbaum, the president of Old Mexico, who says they intend to file criminal complaints over this situation of Lorenzo Salgado Arroyo. They're worried that this may be some violation of his rights. Their complaint is that 14 Mexicans have died in the U.S. Immigration and Customs Enforcement custody, and another three have been killed during ICE immigration enforcement operations, including this latest situation. Well, let me address this to you, Claudia Sheinbaum. Here's a thought. If you don't want your citizens who are in our country illegally dying in custody of ICE or being shot when they're trying to hurt ICE, here's a nifty thought. Keep them in your country, and it won't happen. Just like our people won't die if they're here, your people won't die if they actually stay where they belong.
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11: My husband is a veteran, and he was injured in the line of duty.
12: It happened while I was deployed to Iraq. We were stopped at a checkpoint, and then all of a sudden, there was a loud explosion. An IED detonated 3 feet from my face.
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0: Welcome back, Joe Gigante, your regular Joe. So, an alleged illegal immigrant from old Mexico, Lorenzo Salgado Rojo. That would, I know they're saying it different, but the IJO is a pronunciation. So I'm just telling you, I mean, I did take it for 4 years, so I, of course, am a lingual expert. Unfortunately, I can read Spanish pretty well still. I cannot speak it very well. I used to do it very well. But you don't use it, you lose it, is really what it comes down to. Although I am still fluent in six languages when it comes to I can cuss in six languages. Now, look, in junior high, that was a high-level accreditation. That made me pretty amazing. Now it's just weird. Anyway, so you got Claudia Sheinbaum saying, well, we may be looking into this because 14 Mexicans have died in the custody of ICE. Three have been killed. And she wants to get to the bottom of why this keeps happening. It keeps happening because you let your people break into our country. You do nothing to dissuade it. And by the way, if we're going to go tit for tat on this, how many Mexicans die in Mexico on a daily basis because of cartels and all the other filth and immorality that you allow in your country on a daily basis? Don't come looking here for some reparations for the fact that you can't keep your people in your own country. How many millions of people have passed through Mexico? We've watched videos of it. These large groups walking through from South America, working their way up through Central America, just to get to the border to try to get into our country. And by and large, Mexico, for the most part, has sat there and twiddled their thumbs, offered them a little bit of water, like they're Democrats in line to vote. I have no sympathy for you right now on this situation. Now, as for Salgado Arroyo, he's accused of trying to ram an ICE vehicle with his van. I would imagine there's going to be footage of that. So, we talk about why we need a secure border. We talk about why we need the mass deportations. We talk, even for that matter, why we need the Save America Act. On that front, by the way, this is a fun one. We'll play this at the top of the hour. Once again, we have a Democrat saying, a little bit of corruption, a little bit of fraud, a little bit of illegality, it adds flavor to our life here in the United States. It's not something you should get upset about. Well, if we shouldn't get upset about a little bit of non-citizens voting in our elections, then perhaps the left shouldn't get upset when non-citizens get shot and killed by ICE. Seem like a fair trade-off? Just asking for a friend.
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1: DNA evidence, surveillance video, and a hearsay confession. I'm Chris Foster of Fox News. Today, it's a five-day hearing in Utah for a judge to determine whether there's enough evidence to try Tyler Robinson for Charlie Kirk's murder. Yesterday, he heard from Robinson's former roommate about a confession and Robinson saying he wished he hadn't done it. More from Fox's Chandley Painter in Provo, Utah.
2: For the first time inside the courtroom, we were actually able to see images of the alleged murder weapon put up on the screen for all to see inside the courtroom as the prosecution presented another witness to show how they found the weapon in the woods near the campus where Tyler Robinson allegedly tried to hide it and tried to come back and retrieve it later. They showed those photos. They showed it wrapped in the towel that we know eventually his DNA was found on that towel. We know that the DNA was found on the trigger of that weapon. We also know that with the weapon, they found four shell casings.
1: Defense attorneys are questioning the reliability of the evidence. President Trump tells the New York Post, if he's assassinated by Iran, he's left instructions to bomb them like never before. He says on True Social, meantime, Iran has asked to continue talks, and we agree, but in no uncertain terms, the ceasefire is over. And Fox confirms the Qatari negotiators are in Iran.
22: Talks do continue after those 2 days of clashes, and we have oil prices stabilizing, although gas prices did jump another 4 cents overnight, $3.88 the gallon nationwide this morning. Kepler says official crossings at the Strait of Hormuz, they slowed, just 22 vessels crossing yesterday. Some oil is hitting the market. And the International Energy Agency, in a report this morning, total Gulf oil exports, including volumes bypassing the strait, surged by 6.5 million barrels a day in June.
1: Fox's Lauren Simonetti. The president also says because Congress hasn't passed the SAVE Act's new voting laws, he won't be signing a bipartisan housing bill, but doesn't mention a veto. And without one, the bill becomes law automatically tonight, the end of a 10-day window. 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
26: Good morning. We are mostly sunny with a temperature of 75. I'm Mike Leishner, WSAU News. Another Wisconsin community is dropping its flock safety contract.
27: Kakana has been considering the move since May. Mayor Tony Peterson told the Appleton Post-Crescent that repeated instances of misuse of the automated license plate readers in other communities was the impetus for the change. The city officially dropped its contract at the end of June, but Flock has yet to take down the cameras that were installed.
26: One person was injured in a motorcycle crash in Stevens Point. Officials say it happened yesterday at around 5:30 p.m. where they found a man who was the only person on the motorcycle thrown off the vehicle with serious injuries. No further details, including the man's name and the nature of his injuries, have been released, though officials did say that they believe alcohol was a factor in the incident. Elsewhere, GoFundMe accounts have been established for the victims of that boat accident on Lake Geneva. A GoFundMe was established for Caleb and Abigail Oswald, ages 6 and 7, with a separate page started for 10-year-old Catherine Schmidt, who is described as the cousin of the Oswalds. They died after the boat they were riding in capsized during stormy weather last weekend. The three were found inside the sunken boat with their life jackets on. 7 others on board were rescued. Finally, Summerfest organizers say this year's show was big business for Wisconsin. More than 613,000 people attended the festival over 3 weekends. Many of those festival goers came from outside Wisconsin. Mike Leishner, WSAU News.
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3: A couple of spotty showers could pop up in the northern half of the area over the next couple of days. Otherwise, it looks dry, warm, and fairly sunny all the way through the middle of next week. Not much threat of thunderstorm activity again until late next week. For today, sunny to partly cloudy and pleasant, a high of 82 with a light and variable wind. Tonight, clear and quiet, a low down to 62 with a calm wind. And for tomorrow, fairly nice day, once again, mostly sunny, just a slight chance of an isolated shower in the Northwoods, a high of 84, southwest wind around 5. Then for your Sunday, sunny, more humid and warmer, a high of 87. The hottest weather is going to be on Monday and Tuesday. We'll still have plenty of sunshine on Monday. It'll be humid with a high of 91. I'm 9 News meteorologist Justin Lowe on AM 550, FM 99.9, WSAU.
25: The American way. Without the cape, we're the superpowers. Not even a sidekick. Heck, we don't even have fancy gadgets. This is just Joe and his trusty microphone. Made in the USA. This is the regular Joe Show. Awesome.

and welcome Joe Giganti. Here, Regular Joe with you here on this Freedom Friday edition of the Regular Joe Show, hour number three. Much to get into. Looking forward to that conversation. We're going to talk about the testimony, the video deposition from Lance Twiggs, who I'm not sure now. I saw at one point they were showing video or a picture, and in the corner it said Amy Twiggs. I'm not sure if that's a mom or if that's his girl name, because he's pretending to be a girl. So, except for he was in boy mode for this video, but we'll get into that, of course. And then the continuing meltdown on the left over Graham Plattner, really ultimately the struggle between the old guard and the new guard. Who will prevail, the old guard or the Marxists? We'll get to that. And then the bottom of the hour, joining us in studio, the Wit Boys will be here once again for a headline roundup. I spied at a few of the headlines. You won't want to miss this edition. I'm just going to tell you, there's one out of Indiana that makes me see that state. I already didn't like the road systems. Now I got to wonder what's in the water. I mean, holy smoke. Anyway, we start with our good news here in hour number three. Of course, I am Joe Giganti, your regular Joe. You can be a part of it, and I hope you will. 888-737-1737 is the number to call or text. Emails to Joe at regjoeshow.com. Joe at regjoeshow.com. Matter of fact, we had somebody left a comment for us. Matt said, regarding the situation in Mexico, where's Claudia Sheinbaum's equal outrage for all the American citizens that illegal immigrants have killed, particularly those illegal immigrants that are Mexican? Yeah, well, great question, Matt. Don't hold your breath. I'm sure she put out a little, we are very troubled. Some strongly worded kind of nonsense. But you make a great point. Charlie, by the way, we had a text that said, I speak some Vietnamese words. I, too, was fairly good at Spanish language at one time. Adios y gracias. Yeah, I mean, I when people ask me, I'd say, CSE, too, you know, I'm okay, how are you? Anyway, I do remember bits and pieces. I can read it better than I can speak it at this point. But either way, our good news comes out of the very busy, sprawling metropolis of Lodi, Wisconsin. It's a small town in Wisconsin, but it has a really great story. It was the 4th of July in the town of Lodi, well, I mean, everywhere in the country, when a home on Rodney Drive caught fire. There were two people

0: Reuters could even reach the location. That group had spent the day on the water and was hanging out in one of their houses located just across the street from the house that that caught fire. While they're sitting in the garage, they noticed something across the street. Gavin Clown said, Clown, K-L-A-H-N, like Con with an L. Clown, I guess it'd be?
1: Clown.
0: Clown. Gavin Clown said, the back of the house is all red and smoking. We're like, that's not a bonfire. And that's when they jumped into action. Reese Roman said, we noticed all the orange and we thought it was a huge bonfire. And then we walked around back and they realized it was a huge fire. The group split up, banging on windows and working to get inside from the front and the back of the home. Rylan Neal said, honestly, at that point, that was the only thing that crossed my mind because we need to get these people out and they need to be safe before anything else gets done. Once inside, the group found the occupants. We started calling out for people and asking if anybody was in there. And then we ended up getting quite a bit of responses. There ended up being five or six people in the house, Lucas Opper said. You were kind of just feeling around yelling, and then I heard a couple in the room on the left, so I went in there and got them out, Klon said. Opper said the timing was close. As the last person stepped out of the home, the flames intensified. Aiden Shroud said, we'd showed up any time later, 5 minutes later, and it would have been all smoked out. The Lodi Deputy Fire Chief John Lear said, in 45 years in the job, he has never seen anything like what caused the fire. He also thanked the crews and other departments that responded, particularly on a hot night, to rotate personnel and work together to extinguish the fire. The residents of the home, of course, have been displaced. The home is not livable due to the damage, but the people have their lives because of these young 19 and 20-year-olds that saw the situation and jumped in. I think that's awesome news, and it's a beautiful story. And look, once again, you see a good news story involving Gen Z, so not too shabby. Now, I was shocked in reading this story. There was a fundraising page, by the way, that the home for the to help the homeowner Jim, who apparently was celebrating his 91st birthday with his family at the home when it caught fire. Good thing that he's alive. There's no mention, like the fire deputy fire chief, no one says anything about these guys that saved them. There's no like, oh, they're going to thank him and give him the key to Lodi. I mean, I'm a little surprised that normally in a story like this, there's something recognizing these guys. Because again, I thought originally it was just two, was five or six people, a 91-year-old guy. You know how easy it is for a 91-year-old to be overcome by fire, smoke inhalation? They're all here today because these people jumped in. Beautiful thing. All right, we have our Freedom Friday quote of the hour here for the third hour. Of course, we always do a review. Hour number one from Cicero. The higher we are placed, the more humbly we should walk. These all, of course, inspired by Vice President J.D. Vance in his conversation with Mike Rowe. We played that for you earlier in the show. If you missed it, just check out our wonderful podcast, RegJoeShow.com, and that would be segment five. I think it would be segment five. Segment five. Or just listen to the whole 3 hours. You have your choice. You can listen to the whole thing, or you can pick a segment. Hour number two from Michel de Montaigne. It is in vain that we get up upon stilts. For once on them, it is still with our legs that we must walk. And on the highest throne in the world, we are sitting still on our own bottom. I have to change the way I say bottom. Just seems better that way. So in hour number three, keeping with the theme, keep your eyes on the stars and your feet on the ground. I thought that was Ed McMahon. Because he used to say, did you ever watch Star Search? He'd say, keep your feet firmly planted on the ground and reach for the stars. Or aim for the stars, something like that. No, this is a more original person. This is Theodore Roosevelt. Keep your eyes on the stars and your feet on the ground. Yeah, I mean, it's good to dream, it's good to look forward, look up. But you must remain well-grounded and, of course, humble. So, great quotes here on this Freedom Friday in reflection of the power, the importance of humility, certainly as the wonderful conversation with Mike Rowe and our Vice President J.D. Vance did as well. Now we're going to get into Lance Twiggs' testimony, a big piece of it. But also, as I said, there's the continuing fallout

0: over Graham Plattner's rise, his meteoric rise, and his rocket-like descent after it's exploded. I mean, just I'm trying to say that in a way that was not reflective of the space shuttle, so I just wanted to, I didn't want that to come across the wrong way. But either way, there's plenty of people on, and they're all, and if you look at where the split is, by the way, old guard versus the new guard. Before we get to that, we had the story with Claudia Sheinbaum. We had Nick, or excuse me, Matt, that asked the question, is she upset about all the Americans that have been killed by illegals? Probably not. And why should she be? When you have an attorney general, like the attorney general out of the state of Washington, Nick Brown, who went to social media to say, look, a little bit of illegals voting? What is that? Is it really something we should get upset about?
1: At the national level, repeated studies have shown only a minuscule number of cases of non-citizens voting in an election. Tens of millions of votes are cast every year, hundreds of millions every 2 years. And yet, with some of the most powerful people in the world, including the president, encouraging people to look for fraud, on average, there's only 3 cases a year of non-citizens voting. Just for comparison, every year, there are dozens of people who are killed by lightning strikes in America. Nearly 10 times as many lightning strike deaths as non-citizens voting in an election. I won't say non-citizen voting never happens, but it's extremely rare.
0: Well, I'm not saying that we should put non-citizen voting in front of lightning so they get struck, but I mean, that I could, because it makes as much sense of what you just said. The comparison to being struck by lightning, I mean, that's just, that's not even arguing on the same plane. It's a non sequitur. I mean, there's no reason to use that comparison. It doesn't apply in any way, shape, or form. Now, the same thing, you could have heard a leftist AG say, all this talk of fraud, there's really not that much fraud, if it was being said, say, 24 months ago, before this current administration. Now, when they actually dig in to see what's there, to either confirm it's worse than we thought or better than we had hoped, then we see where fraud really is. And by the way, for how long have conservatives been saying there's so much waste and fraud in government? And they're like, no, no, no. And now they're going through the standard grieving practices of the left. First you deny it, and then you say, well, I mean, it happens every once in a while, it doesn't matter. And then you say, well, it happens, and the fact that you're pointing out that it happens makes you a racist or a bigot. And then they go to, well, we didn't know. How could we know? Why didn't someone tell us? They did this with Biden. Oh, we didn't know he had been problems. What? You're telling me, how could we have missed that he was cognitively declining? But we're not going to miss it with Trump. It's the standard game. That's what this AG is doing as well. It is just that. It is political theater at its worst, because it's doing terrible things to our country. They don't care. They don't care. And we're seeing it even with the Graham Plattners. Look, Kamala Harris has been trying to augment her presentation to sound more like a democratic socialist, because she's like, okay, I'm going to skate to the puck. And this is where everyone's going. So I want to be there. So it's a little bit hard to believe, and I don't know, I mean, maybe I could be wrong here, that when one of her top advisors is having an utter and total complete meltdown over Graham Plattner, Rob Flaherty, he does a podcast with Jesse Lyric. Nobody Knows Anything is the name of the podcast. Well, he has had enough. He's mad as hell, and he's not going to take it anymore with this false Graham Plattner. I don't know if this is real or theatrical. It's kind of funny in one way, but he's not taking it so well, the hit the Democrat Party's taking because of Graham Plattner.
2: You him. That. How much do you expect from us to go along with your stupid bull? Oh, it wasn't a Nazi tattoo. I didn't know it was a Nazi tattoo. Oh, this is all made up allegation from a Republican operative. Oh, the extremely gruesome and harrowing details that have been contemporaneously confirmed are fake. You. This guy. The whole thing. Crazy.
0: So how many was that, Charlie? There's only 10 beeps? What's our record?
3: It was 10 for that one particular word, and then there was an extra one for another particular
0: word. Well, it's still beeps. So it's 11 beeps altogether.
3: Hunter Biden still holds the record.
0: Okay, because I said this may be our most bleeped soundbite in the history of the show, but Hunter Biden still holds the record. Well, I mean, it's good. Hunter has to be good at something, right? I mean, he earned that record. He wasn't even given it just because of who his daddy was. But that was Rob Flaherty. He's not taking it so well, what's going on. This is the kind of internal battle you're seeing right now with them. When we get back, I have a little more on that, but I want to get to Lance Twiggs and play some of his sound, because I think it's important we address what's real and what's, you know, questionable.
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0: Welcome back. Joe Gigante, regular Joe. So you heard a moment ago, Rob Flaherty, with a record 11 bleeps in like a 25-second soundbite. What do you think about Graham Platner and everybody that supported him? He's part of the new guard, apparently trying to be relevant. Then you have David Axelrod, who first served a president in, I think, 1787 or something like that. Here he is on CNN as their chief political analyst. He's a little bit just disappointed.
15: I thought it was disgraceful, honestly. You know, he had an opportunity to accept responsibility. There was nowhere in the 11 minutes that he ascribed any of this to his own actions, to completely duck responsibility for his own actions and blame everyone but himself, including the accusers, was just a terrible mistake in my view.
0: So, I mean, he's not wrong, by the way. The lack of contrition is a real problem. But you just see, kind of, again, even the divide in how they approach it. Well, I'm just a little bit upset. Of course, they're feeling good, the old guard. They think they've won. I don't think that they have. Now, Lance Twiggs, who is the transgender lover of Tyler Robinson, they played his recorded interview testimony yesterday in court. The question of his veracity is a legitimate question. I think he's telling you certain things. I think other things are being highly curated. And I'm going to give you an example, two examples of that, beginning with Cut 21.
16: Did you and he ever talk about politics?
17: He did more than me. I don't really keep up with politics very much. He'd usually talk about stuff he heard on the radio on his drive to work in like their work car, since it sounds like their whole crew went in the same car most of the time. But I wouldn't say super consistently, because it wasn't a topic I really contributed much on.
16: About Charlie Kirk, did you ever talk about Charlie Kirk?
17: I personally had never heard him talk about Charlie Kirk before, specifically.
0: Now, look, I don't claim to be an expert on the radical transgender agenda and those that are going through it. I know a fair amount. Here's the first thing. The whole thing is that basically Lance is like, look, I was busy keeping home, keeping things clean, making sure there's hot meals on the table while he went off to work. And you know how boys can be. They get in those cars. They start talking politics and sports. It's kind of a thin defense. I don't believe him on this. I don't believe that he never talked about somebody he decided to preempt. He premeditatedly went out and assassinated. But the other part of it is they bring up that radical LGBTQ element. This, to me, is completely not believable when he says this.
16: How about political issues? So did you ever talk about gender identity issues and LGBTQ rights?
17: No, not really. Usually if he did talk about politics stuff, it was relating to Trump or current, like, policies being, issued or voted on, I think.
0: I mean, if I can remember, this is a person reportedly going through the transition, playing the girl in the relationship, and they never discussed LGBTQ plus transgender issues? Really? What, did they just stare at each other? What did they talk about? Now, I understand you can have couples. One is conservative, one's not, those kind of things. I've seen it in the real world of men and women. But this idea that this is a person going through this process, playing the role of the girl in the relationship, and that topic never came up. Yet the engraved bullet casings indicate that was a big part of why he killed Charlie Kirk in the first place. Now, I understand. Lance Twiggs is trying to save his own hiney in all this. He's trying to make sure he doesn't go to jail. So he's going to confirm the pieces that are important, that yes, he confessed to me. He said he did it. But then he's going to try to spin everything else to make it look that he was as pure as the, you know, freshly driven snow.
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18: It is the final day of a preliminary hearing for the man accused of killing Charlie Kirk. Good morning. I'm Mike Leishner, WSAU News. Fox's Chanley Painter has the latest from Provo, Utah.
19: For the first time inside the courtroom, we were actually able to see images of the alleged murder weapon put up on the screen for all to see inside the courtroom as the prosecution presented another witness to show how they found the weapon in the woods near the campus where Tyler Robinson allegedly tried to hide it and tried to come back and retrieve it later. They showed those photos. They showed it wrapped in the towel that we know eventually his DNA was found on that towel. We know that the DNA was found on the trigger of that weapon. We also know that with the weapon, they found four shell casings or live rounds with etchings or engravings.
18: Kirk was assassinated on September 10th, 2025, while speaking at Utah Valley University, where he held a Turning Point USA debate and free speech event. The former supreme leader of Iran has been buried in his hometown. Ayatollah al-Khamenei, who was killed by U.S. and Israeli airstrikes in February, had his funeral postponed because of the ongoing conflict in Iran. On Friday, Iranian state media said Khamenei, a Shia Muslim, was buried in the country's holiest Shia shrine in his hometown of Mashhad. The private ceremony followed a week of public mourning that drew crowds to Tehran and other cities. The burial comes as President Trump said during this week's NATO summit in Turkey that the U.S. ceasefire with Iran is over. Police in Stevens Point say alcohol was a factor in a motorcycle crash that injured one person on Thursday. Officers were called to the area of Fremont and Jefferson at around 5:30 p.m., where they found the man who was the only person on the motorcycle with serious injuries. No further information, including the victim's name and the nature of his injuries, has been released. He was airlifted from the scene. And finally, a Marathon City woman has pleaded not guilty to hiring someone to kill her child's father. She's 45-year-old Angela Volm, who is charged in Lincoln County with solicitation of first-degree intentional homicide. The victim told police that Volm had been sending her threatening messages and that she had allegedly asked someone to make him disappear. She was arrested and charged in June. Her cash bond has been reduced to $5,000, which was posted, meaning she is free until her next court appearance, which is a scheduling conference on September 10th. Now the 9 News forecast for central Wisconsin. The rest of today, a high of 83 with sunny to partly cloudy skies. Then clear conditions tonight with a low of 62. Slight chance of isolated showers in the Northwoods on Saturday with a daytime high of 84. I'm Mike Leishner, WSAU News.
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0: welcome Joe Gigante. You're ready, Joe. You know when you hear that song, that means it's time for the Headline Roundup. Every other week, we get together with the celebrity guessers, none other than Dan and Joe Witt, owners and operators of Witt Auto and believers in the American dream. Now, the Headline Roundup is curated by executive producer Mrs. Regular Joe, who scours the interwebs looking for headlines that may not be easy to discern if they are real or if they are fake news at this time in this era of disinformation and gaslighting as an art form. So that's why we bring in only the best. Armed with nothing but the headline, Joe and Dan have to try to figure out, is it real or fake? They place their vote. Once locked in, we give them a little more of the story. And then the final word comes from none other than our 45th, 46th, and 47th president, Donald J. Trump. So as always, welcome, my friends, Joe and Dan Witt. Dan, I mean, you had a special request. You want to do the next headline roundup in a different place.
1: Well, yeah.
2: Keep going.
1: Yeah. I drive. Hello.
0: Hang on. So we told him we put all new equipment in. Hey, Joe, talk for a second.
3: I hear myself.
0: All right, there you go.
3: Testing. Here, you want to speak in this one, Dan?
0: Yeah, you may have to share on him. We have to share a mic today.
3: It'll be
0: so
3: late.
0: Tell us about your special request while I figure this out. Oh, wait, your mic should work. I'll try.
1: Testing.
0: No, still not doing it. Go ahead. One more time.
1: Testing.
0: All right. Hey. You wanted a special request.
1: It's just more of an irritation. I drive half hour here, then I drive for a half hour. Then I got to drive a half hour back home. Then I got to go all the way up to Cribbits just once. You guys should do a live remote at my house.
0: That is not where you requested.
1: I think that's fair.
0: You said your bedroom.
1: Well, yeah, then I don't have to get up. I mean, yeah. But whatever. I'll take the house.
0: Do you have like half like?
1: It's just a little irritated. I'm a little grumpy this morning.
0: I can tell you look a little rough.
1: A little perturbed.
0: Yeah. You not a good night's sleep.
1: No, not really. Allergies. I think.
0: You got a MyPillow? Because if you go to MyPillow, code regular.
1: I got a MyPillow.
0: I'm just saying. I mean, that could help. But I just want to know. Do you wear like half like pajamas? If we're gonna do a live remote in your bedroom,
1: there's a pipe too.
3: Oh, he's got a robe and lotions too, and he wears a mustache.
0: I'm not that
1: fake mustache, but nonetheless. You know.
0: I'm not Kanye. I don't need the. Was it Kanye? Who was the one with all the lotion? It was Kanye, wasn't it? Who was it?
4: It was Diddy.
0: Whatever. I don't listen to anything. I'm not P. Diddy.
3: It could be like Johnny Carson in your bed. A new guest comes and then just moves down.
1: And we'll be back right after this. Yeah, and the next guest just.
3: And then just have a pencil. And
0: Joe's
3: have
0: the one that goes, yes. Yes. That is correct.
1: Yes, so great.
0: All right, so you're feeling a little grumpy today.
1: A little bit. I'll get over it. I'm okay. I had my coffee.
0: All right, and we gave you some water, too.
1: Yeah.
0: Does the body good.
1: I got driving, an hour and a half back up to Cribbits, but that's okay.
0: How does it take you a half an hour to get here from Ashwaubenon? You drive 20 miles an hour?
4: It's Swamico. Zigzagging. I either take Webster or Swamico.
1: I'm in Ashwaubenon.
0: I thought you were
4: pain in my tuchus. I'm not going to lie.
0: Well, obviously, you chose a wrong place to live.
4: Yeah, Can we do Zoom or remote next time?
0: No.
4: Like
0: COVID is done.
4: Okay. I won't wear a mask. I just want to, I just don't really want to come here in the morning. That's all.
0: Well, I thought I meant something.
4: You do mean something.
3: It's once, like, every 2 weeks or so.
0: I know.
3: Or
0: three weeks.
4: You know. That's a lot. That's my routine.
3: That's why he's grumpy.
4: Very regimented.
0: We could bring Josh or
3: crotchety old man. He's getting old and he's just getting crotchety.
0: It has to be 2 weeks.
4: That wouldn't be a bad idea. Like a relief pitcher, right?
3: Yeah. Oh, he wait no time. He's going for the Duke.
4: Wild thing.
0: Yeah. So
3: he hit his kid in little league practice
4: in a father son baseball tournament.
0: All right.
4: I felt it in the off season.
0: So check him out, WittAuto.com. Are we still doing employee pricing?
3: That's over.
0: It's done.
3: That's over.
0: So what's? 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
3: 0%, and I think it's on F-150s, $1,000, 0%, and 2 years of maintenance agreement. 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
0: 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Tell them I sent you. Say live life boldly. You get the best deal possible. All right, let's get to our first headline. Since we've already established today, it's like Oscar the Grouch over here.
5: Bonafide T-Rex leather purse is going up for auction.
3: Huh. I'll go first, since you're grumpy.
5: Yeah, I'll go first.
3: He's got to digest this. I'm going to say false.
5: You're going to go fake.
4: True.
5: So just by, could you seem less enthused?
4: If you paid me more, yeah.
5: Did you take your...
4: I could sure use the money.
3: I mean, yeah. Don't you have the change in your pocket going jingling-a-ling?
5: I mean, really? Like, did you hug him this morning?
3: I don't see him in the morning. I see him. I don't see him, like, what, once a week I see him, maybe?
5: I mean, it's a sunny day. Oh, my goodness.
3: It's a beautiful weekend. Beautiful. It's Friday.
5: Wow. I mean, really?
3: Come on, man. It's Friday.
5: Be thankful you're alive. All right.
3: Yeah.
5: So you're going true. You're going fake. It says it's a sale of Jurassic dress chic proportions. Bikinis are beautiful, Chanel bags, other things, but a purse derived from 66-million-year-old purse dinosaur DNA simply cannot be beat. Per the Parisian auction house, hawking a prehistoric must-have for the bidding price starting at $500,000. If it were real, Joe, because I know you're a collector of antiquities and things, if it were real, would you slap down $500,000 to give Julie a T-Rex leather purse?
3: I don't have that kind of change, but no.
5: No, theoretically.
3: Even if I did, I wouldn't.
5: Fair enough.
4: Put it on a credit card or something.
3: Yeah.
5: Well, you get a lot of frequent flyer miles.
3: Yeah, exactly. Just do you take credit?
5: Somebody else's credit, but either way. All right. So you said fake. You said true. What about you? For your one of your daughter's special people in your life?
4: No.
5: You could call it a man bag.
4: Yeah. That's no.
5: All right. So simply,
4: I like to call them satchels.
5: But oh, yeah. Excuse me. Yes, a satchel.
3: Because he has a horse and he just, you know, flies
5: right. He brings the mail with him. You know, yeah. He makes sure the mail gets to Krivitz each and every day. All right. Dan said true. Joe said false. Well, this might cheer the little guy up.
6: That's a true story, right?
7: Wit boys.
6: That's such a true story.
3: So, how do they make the bag that creature doesn't exist?
5: According to this, they took a DNA sample. And they created it. They
3: Jurassic Park.
5: Right. This is like
4: creepy.
5: But really? What's, I mean, they didn't. Well, the good news is they didn't create the T-Rex like Jurassic Park.
3: It'd be cool if they did.
5: Well, it always kind of goes bad. But
3: well, that's the movies. It wouldn't go bad in real life.
5: Well, of course not. What could go wrong? But they did
3: dealing with Mother Nature. Who, you know,
5: I mean, we have complete control. But they did make it. They made a purse out of it. Like, I'm glad that's what the. Because what did that cost them? That had to cost them pretty penny to even make it.
3: Hey, we're going
5: to
3: do all the science, and we're just going to make a purse
5: out of it. Yeah.
3: Hey, all right, good science.
5: I have a unique selling proposition. Let's not bring back the dinosaurs. Let's just bring back their hides, and we'll sell those.
3: Yeah. Fair.
5: All right. So, our
3: you put them on cars like the Corinthian leather.
5: There it is.
3: Like.
4: Oh, that's a great idea. The Jurassic Park Raptors. The Raptor. Raptor. Yeah. With the T.
3: Yeah, you know, exactly.
5: Raptor, I was thinking, well, they did that in the movies. They spliced
4: them
5: together.
4: That's a great idea, actually.
5: That was the, what did they call that one? They crossbred T-Rexes and Velociraptors. It was actually in the movies.
3: I thought it was a cross between Kentucky Bluegrass and Sensimilla.
4: I don't even know.
3: Yeah. Man, you can just get the bejesus out of you.
5: All right. Your next headline.
4: I don't even know what you're talking about.
5: Rape gang busted in the United Kingdom for illegal air conditioner use.
4: It's the United Kingdom, so it has to be true. It's so stupid. Wow. It's the UK.
5: All right, so Dan's going with true. Joe.
3: Fake.
5: All right, now, I will give the story, but just for background, in case you realize they are arresting people in the United Kingdom for running their air conditioners in one of the worst heat waves they've had. They've had, like, dozens of people dying in Paris or in France and in England.
4: Oh, yeah.
5: And they're making them turn off their air conditioners
4: and turn them in.
5: All right, so Dateline London. A rape gang was busted Wednesday after British police received an anonymous tip they had been illegally using an air conditioning unit. Constables broke up what turned out to be one of the largest rape gangs in the UK during an early dawn raid on an air-conditioned domicile, which witnesses said had the thermostat set well below 40 degrees Celsius. Quote, right, this house is cold in it. Take them away, the inspector said to the team. We have no tolerance for your conditioned air, mate. Over a dozen Pakistani Muslims and one native Englishman named Steve Neringwell were all arrested for extreme air conditioning possession.
4: Oh, wait, that's got to be false. Because they don't arrest Pakistanis in the UK. So,
3: well, and a UK guy named Steve. Hey, UK guy named Steve. Hey, Steve.
5: Oh, right. Naringwell. Let me get to the punchline already.
4: All right, hurry up.
3: Steve.
5: A crime the Metropolitan Police Service takes very serious. These rapists thought they could use an air conditioner without a proper license. These chaps are going to go away for a long time. You said real. Joe said real. Dan said... Oh, my gosh. Dan said true. Joe said fake.
7: We don't want fake news.
5: It's not quite true yet. The point being...
4: Yeah, they wouldn't arrest Pakistanis.
5: Well, not for being rapist, but for the air conditioner.
3: Or an Englishman named Steve.
5: Yeah, that machine is...
3: Really?
5: All right. Hold on tight for this one. Man cuts off manhood, uses it to start fire in his mother's garage.
3: Repeat that again.
5: Joe's first. Man cuts off his manhood, uses it to start fire in his mother's garage.
3: I have to say fake.
4: I can't believe
5: that. Was that
4: with his mom.
5: Was that an answer or was that a prayer?
3: I just can't imagine somebody wanting to do that. So, hey, I'm going to say fake.
5: All right.
4: Oh, that's true. I can't believe
3: no faith in humanity.
5: You know him?
3: Yeah, he lives with his mom. Yeah, Steve. Steve in the UK.
5: Christopher, actually. Christopher Peden, P-E-D-E-N.
4: It's close to P, did he?
5: Is charged with one count of arson, which carries a potential prison sentence of up to 12 years. He is accused of cutting off his genitalia and using them to start a fire, according to authorities. Fort Wayne firefighters were dispatched to the garage in May, while at the same time authorities were called to reports of a stabbing. Peden told police initially that he was stabbed somewhere downtown and that someone had threatened him the day before. While at the hospital, though, he came clean, told an officer he was lying about the stabbing and wanted to make sure they knew the truth. He said that about 2 a.m. he went into the garage, used a kitchen knife to cut off his thing, and then lit it afire. Doused it in gasoline and set it afire, leaving the garage and walking away until he found police to get their attention. While investigating the scene, officials found a gasoline container, four lighters, as well as the kitchen knife. Court records do not detail whether the genitals had been located.
4: And a big Glock, right?
3: Yeah.
4: Like the gun.
5: Yeah, I'm sure. Yeah.
3: And Flint. Was it Flint?
5: Lighting
3: Flint.
5: No word on why this was what he did. You said true.
3: No, I said
5: you said fake. Joe said true. Dan said real. This is a sad day.
6: That's a true story, right?
8: Wit boys.
6: Wow. That's such a true
5: This story. Is the fella.
4: Of course it is.
3: Of course it is.
4: People on the radio, you can't see it, but trust me, it's bad.
5: He could be hanging out with Tyler Robinson. Either way, all right, your next headline. Demand for horses surging in Russia amid fuel crisis.
4: Say that again.
5: Demand for horses surging in Russia amid fuel crisis.
4: True?
5: That was a very tentative true, but you're locking in a true.
4: Yes.
5: Mr. Witt.
3: Okay.
5: Joe Witt.
3: I'll say false.
5: You're going to go fake on this. Yeah, you're just going to keep...
3: Just going opposite. I think he's got the lead, so, you know.
5: Calling Russia the Wild West no longer seems like an exaggeration. Last week, footage of what was allegedly a 7-kilometer-long line at a filling station in Russia began circulating online. Pro-Kremlin bloggers initially dismissed the footage as fake, but satellite images have since confirmed the event. It serves as yet another example of how ordinary Russians are struggling under the country's war effort as Ukraine wages the long-range campaign against Russian oil and gas infrastructure. This has led for people trading in their cars for horses. Demand for workhorses has increased severalfold, without giving the specific numbers. The agency said the surge has reportedly saved roughly 1,000 animals from slaughter. You said fake. Joe said fake. Dan said true. Ben, for a grumpy guy, he's on fire.
6: That's a true story.
3: I'm just letting
6: right?
3: him win. Boys. I'm letting him win so he can
4: That's
3: be happy.
4: Such a crazy. So Russia's like a nothing but a gas station. They got all the oil in the world. That's nuts.
5: Apparently not anymore.
4: Wow. Wow.
5: All right, we gotta get two more in quickly, or else he's going to yell me. Sorry. TJ Maxx adds meat.
3: Wow. I think you're... No. Like, I think I'm first.
4: Are.
3: I'm first.
4: No.
3: I'm first.
5: Where's going to go, Joe? Matter. Joe's going to go first.
3: I'm going to say false.
5: You're saying fake.
4: I will say true.
5: In an effort to provide customers with an even wider variety of merchandise at steep discounts, executives at TJ Maxx announced Tuesday that the off-price retail chain had begun selling meat in all of its stores. You said fake. Joe said fake. Dan said true. The fact is...
7: You're CNN. You're fake news. You have an agenda.
5: One last one as we go to break. Did the milk expire? California banned sell-by food labels to cut down on food waste. True or false?
4: False.
3: True.
5: It is true.
4: That's
5: Joe,
4: a true
5: that
4: story,
5: away.
4: Right?
3: Is it really?
4: Yeah, wow, you got two quick ones, Joey.
3: Yeah. Yeah. Boom, boom.
5: So we'll get our total when we get back, but the bottom line is they want people to drink the sour milk rather than throw it away. Because this is what you do in California, right?
4: Yeah.
5: Wow. You get rid of the sell-by, make them eat the bad food. After that, I think that the governor said, let them eat cake.
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5: Welcome back. Joe Gigans here, Rick of the Joe. We are wrapping up on this Freedom Friday, and we are stuck with a tie. So I brought Joe and Dan back. We've got to break the tie. Here is your headline. Some Taco Bells cut items from menus due to explosive diarrhea bug.
4: True.
21: False.
5: So, that was so...
4: You wanted it quick.
5: No,
4: you
5: right,
4: wanted,
5: right.
4: You said you only had some seconds.
5: I just
4: want
5: to
4: be fast about it. You're yelling at us. I asked something, and I'm trying to break a tie. And then all you're doing is complaining about you, because you said 40 seconds. Let's go.
5: I thought I did something.
4: Yeah.
5: That headline, I thought I did something.
4: You're as grumpy as he is.
5: Some Taco Bells cut items from menus due to explosive diarrhea bug. The fact is, it was true. Dan wins again.
4: Ah, he shoots, he scores.
5: We'll be back at it on Monday, ladies and gentlemen. I thought I could at least get something out of them for that last headline, but that's okay. We'll continue to orient ourselves to the true, the good, and the beautiful. And as we do each and every day, and do it this weekend, live life boldly. Have a great weekend, everyone. See you on Monday.

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1: I'm Tom Tiffany, and for some reason, Madison Democrats say I'm too cliché. 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
2: Hi.
1: I've been a dam tender, boat captain, husband, and girl dad with perfect attendance at 20 Nutcrackers. 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
11: An update on a terror plot. I'm Lisa Brady, Fox News.
12: Political discourse has many places in our society. Political violence has none.
11: U.S. Attorney Dominic Gerace just detailing the terrorism and conspiracy charges against eight men from several states indicted in a suspected plot to attack a White House event last month. They're accused of acquiring guns, buying a 3D printer to make drones, and training together in combat tactics. Gerace says they weren't just airing grievances from behind a keyboard.
12: Rather, they took action to carry out a plot to attack the UFC Freedom 250 event and to murder federal officials at the highest levels of our government.
11: A case broken open in part by a call from a concerned family member. Mediators return in a renewed push for talks between the U.S. and Iran.
13: Qatar negotiators are on the ground in Iran with support of the U.S. The immediate goal is de-escalation. Now, the president just posted to Truth Social that Iran asked to continue the talks. The U.S. agreed, but states that in no uncertain terms, the ceasefire is over.
11: Fox's Mike Tobin in Tel Aviv. There have been no new attacks or counterattacks after two nights of U.S. strikes and Iran retaliation. President Trump also posting he will not sign a housing bill in protest over the Senate's failure to pass the Save America Act.
14: But the president says Save America, which would require proof of citizenship in order to register to vote, is popular, and its, quote, non-passage is crazy. He says Senate Republicans should terminate the filibuster to get this done, warning that Democrats will nuke the 60-vote threshold rule for legislation they want when they're in the majority. The housing bill does a number of things, including streamlining environmental reviews, lifts rules on modular homes, and provides incentives through grants to build more housing.
11: Fox's Jessica Rosenthal, that bill won overwhelming bipartisan support. It can take effect tonight without the president's signature at the end of a 10-day window. 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
17: Good morning. We are mostly sunny with a temperature of 77. I'm Mike Leishner, WSAU News. The Wisconsin Elections Commission has ordered an investigation into Green Bay's second instance of duplicate ballot mailing. Reporter Raymond Newpert.
18: The commission on Thursday rolled the most recent incident to an already existing discussion from the April elections, where 152 extra ballots were sent to residents. The clerk's office sent out 244 extra ballots for the August primaries. Commissioners are ordering City Clerk Celestine Jeffries to explain how the double mailings happened again, how the clerk's office is ensuring there won't be double voting, and how the city will prevent the erroneous mailings in the future.
17: WTAQ in Green Bay reports that the city clerk is on administrative leave while the investigation plays out. After dropping out of the race for governor, Milwaukee County Executive David Crawley has endorsed Lieutenant Governor Sarah Rodriguez.
19: So I want to be very clear that there was no establishment process. This is me making a decision in this race to support Sarah Rodriguez because I believe that she is the best candidate.
17: Crawley ended his campaign on Wednesday and was joined by other Milwaukee Democrats to personally endorse Rodriguez on Thursday. Whoever wins the Democratic primary in August will face Republican Congressman Tom Tiffany in November. And after winning 4-5 from St. Louis earlier this week, the Milwaukee Brewers are in Pittsburgh for three games against the Pirates this weekend. Game one of the series is coming your way tonight. We'll have the coverage starting at 5:05. I'm Mike Leishner on Central Wisconsin's only local news station, WSAU.
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20: A couple of spotty showers could pop up in the northern half of the area over the next couple of days. Otherwise, it looks dry, warm, and fairly sunny all the way through the middle of next week. Not much threat of thunderstorm activity again until late next week. For today, sunny to partly cloudy and pleasant, a high of 82 with a light and variable wind. Tonight, clear and quiet, a low down to 62 with a calm wind. And for tomorrow, fairly nice day, once again, mostly sunny, just a slight chance of an isolated shower in the Northwoods, a high of 84, southwest wind around 5. Then for your Sunday, sunny, more humid and warmer, a high of 87. The hottest weather is going to be on Monday and Tuesday. We'll still have plenty of sunshine on Monday. It'll be humid with a high of 91. I'm 9 News meteorologist Justin Lowe on AM 550, FM 99.9, WSAU.
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26: Yep.
25: Oh, ready to have fun today.
26: I can't believe it's Friday, but I'm glad it's Friday.
25: Oh, yeah.
26: Mm-hmm.
25: Here we go.
26: Yep.
25: All right, let's start here. Marco Rubio speaking, David.
27: Yes, well, Secretary of State Marco Rubio announced that a child sex offender shielded by Tim Walz has been deported after all.
25: Shielded by Tim Walz.
27: This kind of came out of nowhere this morning, but I'm glad it happened.
25: Oh, yeah. Here he is.
28: Just weeks ago, a convicted sex offender and a foreign national was shielded from deportation by the governor of Minnesota. Laotian national Tu Li Vang was convicted of repeatedly sexually abusing a 10-year-old girl in the state of Minnesota. He even tried to pay his victim for her silence, and he called his heinous crimes a minor thing. Just days before this foreign sex offender was scheduled to be deported, Tim Walz, the governor, issued him a pardon, setting him free to once again endanger the children of America. Well, this week I revoked his legal status in the United States, and as a result, federal agents took him into custody, and as of today, he has been removed from the United States. Because of our action, this foreign criminal will never pose a threat to any American, ever again. Americans must never be forced by their elected leaders to live alongside foreign sex criminals who have no right to begin with to reside in our country. This administration will always stand with the American people and defend them from violent criminals.
1: Common sense. Yeah.
27: It is wild to me, because that's not the first time. I think something similar happened in Michigan, too, where it's one of those, like, anything to get around Trump.
1: Yes.
27: Kind of efforts by Democrats.
1: Mm-hmm.
27: And I'll just sort of channel Jamie Markley here. You can't tell me that people who watch the Today Show would not be interested in that story.
1: You're absolutely right.
27: And
1: they would be.
27: And like when this broke that the Pardons Board was going to do this in order to try to shield him from deportation, you mm-hmm. cannot tell me, credibly, that people wouldn't be like, they did what now?
1: Exactly.
27: Really? A guy yes. who raped a 10-year-old repeatedly and then offered her $100 for her silence and then also later said, well, it's not uncommon where I come from, to marry a 12-year-old.
1: Yes.
3: Well, go back.
27: Right.
3: Yeah, go back.
1: No, I think about different women that you might know that either would watch that or a Good Morning America, whatever it is. CBS this morning was there five people to watch that. Whatever. And a lot of the women that watch it, I would say guys too, don't need to just single out women. But those shows are more tailored for a female audience.
27: Mm-hmm.
1: And they're so swayed just by what they trust as far as media, because they've trusted it for years and years and years. And then you would try to tell a person like this, hey, do you know about this story? And they would have no idea it ever happened. Well, who reported on that? And if you say Fox News, then they're completely shut off to you
3: Absolutely.
1: And think it's all lies.
3: Yep.
1: Because they've been brainwashed for years and years and years. And yes, they would absolutely want to know that. And they would believe it if it came from, you know, Strahan on Good Morning America or whoever on the Today Show.
27: A child sex offender.
1: Yes, of course.

0: because it was a liberal woman that is making the accusation that he raped her, and his poll numbers are down. That's the only reason people even know about it. And now you have, you know, Democrats in Maine saying, well, we know how to take care of a problem like this. You just need to trust us.
1: Yeah.
0: Did you hear this woman that was on with Lawrence O'Donnell?
2: Oh, I saw the caption on it. I know she was very, very ticked off that people are, well, noticing that that state party is incompetent.
0: Yes. This is Shelley Pingree, Maine Democrat, with Lawrence O'Donnell. Roll it.
3: Not even, you know, there's no guarantee that I would get to vote on who gets to, you know, go to the convention and nominate. So it's a very open process, and anybody could participate.
0: Right.
3: And most people are sort of baffled by it because they've never bothered to pay any attention. And it's the people who have been working in the trenches for the years and years who have kept these Democratic parties in little states like ours going. And people should have some appreciation and respect for that.
0: Okay, so to her, the whole deal is, the Democrats in Maine, the one that, you know, take all the time to spend their days in politics, you got to trust them, because we do the work, and how dare you second-guess us?
4: Yeah, it's all up now to these anonymous people who are never praised, never thanked publicly, never focused on by the news media, who are going to have to salvage a Senate election in the most important Senate election season possibly of our lifetimes, and these people Graham Plattner tonight was referring to as party apparatchiks. What was your reaction to him using that phrase?
3: Can I just be clear? That's not even a Maine word. Like, nobody even says that stuff, you know? It's like...
4: Well, he did have someone fly up from New York to help him write this thing, and that is a New York word. That is the kind of language that you could get from here.
3: Well, my number one...
0: By the way, that Graham Plattner 11-minute video, if he had someone help him write that, they should be fired.
1: Yeah.
0: Because it was awful. All the way through, but anyway, go ahead.
3: Well, my number one request is, could everybody just leave us alone in Maine? Could everybody just, you know, high-paid consultants, all the people who want to make money off of us, who want to treat us like a Petri dish, just stay away and stop writing all your dumbass columns on the Internet and telling us what we should be doing. And don't call me anymore. I don't want to hear your ideas about, you know, why we're not doing it well enough. And, you know, that's just not how we do it here. And Devin made a really good point. We're independent. We don't like to be told what to do. And we're not stupid. We can figure this stuff out. And people in
1: Maine... Uh-oh, what, Chad?
2: Sure you are. You nominated Graham Plattner. What's wrong with you? You are stupid, yes.
0: Okay, go ahead.
3: People in Maine have great integrity, incredible common sense. They're not ideologues. They want this to work. They want something to happen, and they hate what's going on in this country. People, so distressed when I talk to them every day in the grocery store, you know, everywhere I encounter people. I just came from an event tonight, and they just want to fix this stuff, and they want to take power back again, and they want to be in control, and they want us to have the power to fight back.
0: What is she talking about?
2: You want to give power to the people by ignoring the 175,000 record-breaking number of people who voted for Graham Plattner?
1: Yes. Exactly.
0: Well, that was before they knew he got all rapey, see?
2: Right. Okay.
0: But he denies it ever happened.
1: Yeah. And he was fully vetted by Captain Throatburn, and we learned yesterday.
0: Yes. That's right. Well, he paid someone to vet him.
1: Mm-hmm. Yeah.
0: Throatburn didn't vet him. It was the paid person that vetted him.
1: And Throatburn got the results, I guess.
0: Right. Exactly.
1: That guy.
0: Yeah.
1: Maybe they should run him. Be the first glass ceiling would be broken. First guy with throat burn to be elected senator.
0: Well, more on that in a second.
1: Okay.
0: I don't know if you guys have read any of this, because a lot of attention, of course, has been paid to Maine. But some political writers are saying Democrats' real problem is in Texas.
1: Yeah.
0: Because of what's going on there. Because you got Jasmine Crockett crying racism all over the place.
1: Yes.
0: With James Tallarico and how she was done dirty, basically, by the Democratic Party in Texas. Mm-hmm. Right? Now,
1: I guess.
0: Jolanda Jones, black woman, is saying, hey, as far as you Democrats in Texas, you better start showing us the money. And Tallarico, you better show us the money, or we're not going to vote. Because inspiration doesn't get us to vote. She's talking about black people. But money does. I don't know. Make sense of this. This goes for like maybe a minute or two, but here we go.
5: I think that Tallarico's refusal thus far

0: to engage black electives and the black infrastructure has put him at a disadvantage, absolutely, because there's not a lot of time to try to rally us. But we actually had a meeting today, Roland, early today, where black people, black thought leaders, elected officials from Dallas and Houston met, and we are getting together, and we're going to stand together, and hopefully Tallarico and the Texas Democratic Party will see that, and they will listen to us, because Tallarico has given out money to white GOTV organizations and white infrastructure, but and Hispanic infrastructure, but he's not giving it to black infrastructure. And so either they'll listen or they won't. Again, even though I knew I could lose votes, I did it anyway. Because sometimes in life you got to pick a side, and I need to know if the Texas Democratic Party is going to pick our side. I did speak with
1: Kendall. Okay, so the way I understand it so far,
2: holy cow,
1: is Tallarico spending money, white infrastructure, Hispanic infrastructure, not black infrastructure.
2: Well, if she's talking about 7-7 cash for blacks. If you're talking about like campaign infrastructure, which that's how I took it, it's because, well, the black Democrat Party side isn't picking up the phone when Tallarico calls.
3: Right.
2: That's hilarious.
3: Yeah.
1: Oh, it goes on, dude.
0: The chair of the Texas Democratic Party, and he told me he would be meeting with me again. Meetings do nothing if we don't have action into it. But I have already told them, Roland, they need to pay for black infrastructure. They need to pay for media with you and not just CNN.
1: Roland Martin.
0: And other people like you. I've told them that we have people like using hit strategies with Terrence Woodbury, who no one polls black people better than him. We don't want no white pollsters. They don't know how to poll us. And I, for the most part, I've told them it takes money to get the vote out, right? Inspiration doesn't get the vote out. So Tallarico needs to pay for us to get our voters out. Only then does Tallarico have a chance to win. If he continues to do what he has been doing, I believe Tallarico is going to lose.
1: Show us the money!
2: Tallarico is going to lose. And I thought maybe it would be kind of close, but the bitterness from the black activists within the Democrat Party is something that I don't think a lot of people took it seriously after the primary. I thought it would be bad. It's way worse than I thought it would be. The amount
1: of resentment. We can get back more into that later. I got to get to the other vocal fry thing that you had, because Scott wants to hear it.
3: We got another one?
2: Okay, so another big-time socialist political advisor is a guy named Morris Katz. He helped Zoran Mamdani win in New York City. He was also involved in the Plattner campaign.
3: Okay.
2: And along with Daniel Marav, who talks like this. And guess what? This guy has an insane vocal fry, too.
1: Roll it.
4: How did you go about vetting Graham Plattner, and how do you vet the candidates that you pick, given that they're newcomers?
5: And we have a formal vetting process. The candidates go through, you know, no vetting process. You can always catch everything, but we take the vet seriously. I think it's incoherent to believe that, you know, how many think pieces have been written about how do we win back angry young men, and we have someone who was one of them and who made it out the other side, who's uniquely equipped to bring them back into our fold. And the idea that we should dismiss them, or that's disqualifying, I think, is, you know, that doesn't quite make sense to the way we talk about who we want to be as a party and how we want to expand our coalition.
3: I'm dumbfounded.
1: I was going to say you look
3: dumbfounded. Does anybody speak normal? Anybody.
2: One. If your political consultant talks like that, show them the door.
3: Yeah. You're going to lose. You'll get the vocal fry vote. It's a very small
1: vocal fry infrastructure needs more money. Jolanda, the five stories we're watching today and more vocal fry straight ahead.
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17: Ever tried balancing a dozen eggs in one hand while hopping on one foot? Or maybe juggling cats while riding the unicycle? Sounds ridiculous, right? But guess what? That's exactly what texting while driving is like. Your human brain only has the capacity to focus on one thing at a time. 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

0: The Markley, Van Camp, and Robbins Show. Jamie Markley, David Van Camp, Scott Robbins. And now, the five stories we're watching today.
1: One, two, three, four, five.
2: All right, number five, interesting turn of events in Pennsylvania. Republican Senator Dave McCormick is teaming up with Democrat Senator John Fetterman with a joint fundraising effort aimed at protecting Fetterman from the leftists who want to kick him out of the party because he doesn't hate the Jews. Number four, the Laotian child rapist that Governor Tim Walz and the Minnesota Board of Pardons granted clemency to just before he was about to be deported has, well, been deported anyway. Secretary of State Marco Rubio facilitated the deportation process, and so that guy is gone for good. Said, yeah, I revoked his legal status. That's it. Number three, a Minneapolis daycare owner has pleaded guilty to fraud charges. Fahima Muhammad ran Future Leaders Early Learning, and the fraud scheme involved more than $4.5 million. She shut it down in February and tried to flee the country. They caught her, though, before she could leave. Number two, the judge.
3: By the way, just so you know, Nick Shirley posted the video of when he visited that place.
2: Yeah.
3: It is hilarious. We'll have that just a bit.
2: Yeah.
3: It's just so funny, man. Anyway, go ahead.
2: Number two, the judge overseeing the proceedings of the Charlie Kirk assassination trial says that he will not be making a decision about moving forward with a murder trial until at least September. Now, this is fairly common in Utah. It takes a long time because this. What's been happening this week is basically like a grand jury proceeding where you present evidence and then you have to sign off on whether or not you're going to formally charge and bring these charges to a trial. So the arraignment won't happen until the judge makes the determination, and that usually does take some time. And then number one, President Trump says the Islamic Republic of Iran has asked to continue talks. We have agreed to do so, but the United States has made it clear in no uncertain terms that the ceasefire is over. Thank you for your attention to this matter, President Donald J. Trump.
3: There you go. Saw this. You know, you get on an airplane, you're paying for a window seat. Sometimes you got to pay more for that.
4: Yep.
3: You know. Well, you do. You expect to sit at a window seat.
4: Yeah, if I pay more, yes.
3: Some passengers are suing United and Delta because they were charged up to $170 extra for so-called window seats, and they had to sit next to a blank wall.
4: Oh.
3: United argued that a window seat simply means a seat next to the side of the aircraft.
4: Oh, come on.
3: And that doesn't guarantee a window.
4: Oh, for crying out loud. What do you... that's their defense?
3: Yes.
4: Sit down.
3: Federal judge, however, just recently allowed the lawsuit to move forward. Aircraft design and cabin layouts mean some rows can't have windows. It says several airlines, including United, Delta, Alaska, JetBlue, and others, have some of these seats. But since the lawsuit, United has updated its website to warn customers when a seat doesn't actually come with a view.
4: Well, that's a good idea.
3: The way it should have been.
4: Yes, of course.
3: A window seat, what does it say? Window.
2: Yes, not wall.
3: Exactly. This is the Markley, Van Camp, and Robbins Show.
4: I specifically wanted a wall seat.
3: And now I got a window.
4: I hate it.
3: Yes. All right, David, biggest story today?
2: Biggest story today. There's kind of a lot of big stories. I suppose, the biggest one is that President Trump announcing, that the ceasefire is over. We can keep talking, but no, we're going to keep making things go boom in Iran because you people can't be trusted.
3: They're cuckoo. That's what he said.
2: That's what he's going to call them. Yes, they're cuckoo.
5: Well, yeah. Something wrong with them. They're cuckoo.
3: One of the best lines of the week, actually.
2: It's a pretty good one.
3: Yeah. We got to get the audio of another Graham Plattner supporter that's a bit odd. Also, okay. David, I can't wait to hear the strange video about consent and around it. What's your story? All coming up right here.

0: We are learning that Green Bay's city clerk is on administrative leave. Good morning. I'm Mike Leishner, WSAU News. She's on leave as an investigation has been ordered by the Wisconsin Elections Commission. Reporter Rachel Charniak with more at WTAQ in Green Bay.
1: The city announced their decision to put City Clerk Celestine Jeffries on administrative leave on Thursday, just hours after the Wisconsin Elections Commission ordered their investigation into the City Clerk's office. The investigation stems from two instances this year where duplicate absentee ballots were mailed out to some city residents. The city says 152 duplicates were sent out for the April election and believes 244 duplicates were sent out for the August election. Jeffries now has until July 31st to explain to the Elections Commission how the error happened and how she ensures only one ballot per voter is counted. By August 14th, she must submit a plan on how this error will be avoided moving forward. City officials said there's also an ongoing internal review into the clerk's office and that the city will work cooperatively with the Elections Commission in their investigation.
0: A preliminary hearing is wrapping up for the man accused of killing Charlie Kirk. Yesterday, prosecutors played a recorded interview from Tyler Robinson's former roommate and presented text message evidence as well. Investigators also showed photos of the rifle that was allegedly used in the shooting, as well as engraved shell casings and other evidence. Robinson faces aggravated murder and several other felonies. Today, the judge will decide whether there is enough evidence for the case to move forward to trial. A West Virginia man is the eighth person to be indicted for allegedly plotting an attack at a UFC event at the White House last month. Court documents revealed by the Justice Department on Thursday show Chandler Skaggs is the latest person facing charges. He's a 21-year-old from West Virginia who was allegedly planning to act as one of the snipers. The foiled plan reportedly involved using drones to distract the crowd while snipers would shoot people as they were fleeing. Five people were arrested the weekend of the event. Another two were caught in the next week. Finally, one person was injured in a motorcycle crash in Stevens Point on Thursday. Officers say that the unidentified person crashed their bike near Fremont and Jefferson Streets at about 5:30 p.m. No further details, including the nature of the man's injuries, have been released, though officers do believe alcohol was a factor. Now the 9 News forecast for central Wisconsin the rest of today. Sunny to partly cloudy with a high of 83. Quiet conditions tonight with an overnight low of 62. Then for Saturday, mostly sunny with a slight chance of isolated showers. Daytime high reaching 84. We'll stay in the upper 80s for Sunday. I'm Mike Leishner, WSAU News.
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7: Markley, Van Camp, and Robbins Show. Jamie Markley, David Van Camp, Scott Robbins. Okay, so in Maine, they're trying to figure out who's going to replace Graham Plattner. That's still a big political story. Mm-hmm. And David, you have audio of a Plattner supporter?
8: Yeah, Troy Jackson is one of the Democrats who wants to run now for Senate in Maine to replace Graham Plattner. But he stood by Plattner in a big way through all the controversies, basically until, well, couldn't anymore. Katie Turr on MS Now, this was uncharacteristically brutal from what I would consider to be friendly fire here.
7: Okay, roll it.
9: Well, let me ask you about Plattner. You supported him. You bragged about being one of the first supporters of him. Why did you stick with him for so long? Why did you stick with him after the Nazi tattoo? Why did you stick with him after the New York Times article and the aggressive women stuff? Stick with him after the Reddit posts that were arguably racist and sexist? I know he denies the sexual misconduct allegations, but why did you stay with him for so long?
10: Well, the Nazi tattoo and the Reddit posts, I mean, you know, I didn't know. I mean, I haven't even ever been on Reddit. But, you know, when people talked about those things, and he turned around and said, you know, that these were times whenever they were dark for him and, you know, he'd grown and all this stuff. I mean, they were, you know, a different time period for him. And I understood, you know, that people can change.
7: No.
8: I love that some of those posts were, they keep saying, well, he was an angry young man. Some of those posts, he was 36.
7: I know.
8: Give me a freaking break, man.
7: And this is the guy that calls himself the truck-driving progressive?
8: Yeah.
7: Okay. They're really trying hard to brand themselves working class, aren't they?
8: They really are.
7: I got a beard, see, and I drive a truck. Yes, you can trust me, I'm working class. Because that's all it takes, apparently.
11: They don't know anyone like that. I mean, look at the balls and the pick six.
8: Did you know that the vocal fry guy, the Maraff dude... you know, he's the grandson of the guy who founded Toys R Us.
7: No way.
8: Yeah.
7: Money corrupts, man. Gotta be careful.
11: That's a weird thing.
8: It's just a Snapple fact.
11: So he's never actually paid for anything his entire life, probably.
8: Oh, no.
7: No.
11: Nepo baby.
7: No. By the way, I saw one of the worst pieces that I've read in a while, and that's saying something, out of the Washington Post from Monica Hess. And it was titled, What We Really Learned from Graham Plattner's Dropout Video.
11: Oh, come on.
7: I'm like, okay, I just want to get, you know, inside the mind of someone that's going to say, here's what we learned from this. And you go through, you know, part of the piece where it, like, excuses everything. I couldn't believe it. It's like, well, after two former girlfriends accused him of sexual misconduct.
8: Mm-hmm.
7: Misconduct! Woman just said, yeah, he raped me.
11: Right.
7: I guess you can say that's misconduct.
11: We're talking about soft pedaling it, though. Holy cow.
7: Oh, exactly.
11: Very soft words to describe a violent act. Yes.
7: Yes. And it goes through this whole thing of, you know, some questionable posts on social media.
8: Mm-hmm.
7: Questionable? Yeah. It's not questionable. The guy is not a good guy. And you knew all these things.
8: Fantasizing about raping a home intruder, not in a gay way, though, as a way
7: right.
8: for dominance. Yeah, okay.
7: There was a tattoo that looked an awful lot like a Nazi symbol. He swore he had no idea. He'd gotten a tattoo years ago as a young Marine, and nobody ever mentioned the affiliation.
8: Hmm.
11: Just thought it looked cool?
7: Yeah.
11: Come on.
7: But in the end, what they've learned from the video is... that, you know, sometimes you really see somebody either you think is really good, but maybe they're not so good after all. God. Oh, my gosh. And then, of course, there has to be the oyster reference. Maybe large forces are working against you personally, because that's what he said in the video. It's these forces, they are trying to stop our movement, that sort of thing, because he's the victim. But maybe you also start to realize that not all oysters have pearls. That's what you learned from the video?
8: Oh, that sucks.
7: See what I'm saying?
8: Not all oysters have pearls. She was listening to REM when she wrote that, wasn't she?
7: And even the ones that do might be messy enough that they no longer feel worth it.
8: What?
11: Oh, boy.
7: Yeah.
11: I don't know if I get that one or not.
8: Yeah, that one really fell apart there.
7: That's an award winning writer and journalist. Not even joking.
11: Well, these awards, you know, we've talked about them before.
7: I know. Mm-hmm. Yes. Okay. So as far as the story you just had with the one of the five stories we're watching today, David, the Minnesota daycare owner that had pled guilty to fraud charges, Fahima Muhammad, the Future Leaders Early Learning.
11: They got wild names for these places.
7: Of course.
11: I mean, I think...
7: So when this happened, Nick Shirley posted the video when he went to the place, you know, from the lady that just, you know, finally admitted guilt. And it was hilarious to me.
12: Here at Future Leaders Early Learning Center, this building received $3 million, over $3 million. Hello, how are you? I would like to see if I could bring little Joey, my son little Joey here. Is there a paperwork? Can I check out the daycare?
7: There is the...
12: No. Why can't I check out the daycare? Okay, but if I can't get paperwork or anything to submit my son, little Joey, to come in here to daycare.
7: Just
12: really
7: like
12: to put Joey in this daycare. We've heard great things.
13: Business card?
12: No, I would like your business card, actually.
7: No, not going
13: to
7: get that.
13: Talk to you later.
12: Okay, can I speak with somebody?
7: No.
12: Where are the children at? Are the children here today?
13: No.
12: No children?
13: Yes. Yeah.
12: Why are there no children?
13: Two o'clock next time.
7: Oh, they're coming at 2 o'clock.
12: Does my son, little Joey, have friends to play with here?
13: No.
12: No?
7: No.
12: No friends for little Joey?
13: Yes.
12: Ah, dang it. Well, have a great rest of your day. So, if little Joey would not be accepted to that daycare.
14: Joey's still homeless.
12: Joey's still looking for daycare.
7: The camera guy. Joey's still homeless.
15: No, that should be a t-shirt he should sell. No friends for little Joey.
7: No kidding.
11: Wow.
7: All right, it's that time. We do it a couple of times a day. Go around the table. It may not be the biggest story out there, but it caught your attention. David, today, what's your story?
15: The quick backstory as to how I came across this is this. I got a friend of mine. His daughter's going to high school, so he and his wife and the daughter sat down and they had, you know, the talk.
7: Ooh.
15: Like, okay, here, birds and the bees and a bunch of other stuff. And also about, because of the times in which we live, they were talking about how people might take advantage of her at a party. Don't leave a drink unattended. Don't get drunk. All that stuff.
7: Right.
15: Just basic safety stuff. And the wife had found this video and thought, like, it was a perfect way to explain the idea of consent to a teenager, and she's not alone because apparently this is kind of a popular thing. I got it from the Thames Valley Police in the UK, and they put out this video about consent by comparing intimate time to a cup of tea.
7: Oh, I'm intrigued.
11: Yeah, me too. Now I am.
7: All right, roll it.
16: You say, hey, would you like a cup of tea? And they go, oh my God, I would love a cup of tea. Thank you. Then you know they want a cup of tea. You say, hey, would you like a cup of tea? And they're like, you know, I'm not really sure. Then you can make them a cup of tea, or not, but be aware that they might not drink it. And if they don't drink it, then, and this is the important bit, don't make them drink it. Just because you made it doesn't mean you're entitled to watch them drink it.
7: What? Okay, well, let's just pause for a second.
15: Tortured right. Metaphor is what that
11: no
15: is.
11: No kidding.
7: Okay, could we just start with you thinking about going in for a kiss?
15: Mm-hmm. Mm-hmm.
7: Does that mean you've already made the tea?
15: I'm not sure. Maybe that's putting the kettle on?
7: Okay.
15: I don't know, but all I know is that my buddy had to leave the room because he was about to start laughing. Because it's also animated, so you've got like stick figures of this guy like forcing another stick figure to drink tea.
7: Okay. All right. Go ahead. Let's see where it goes.
16: And if they say, no thank you,
7: right,
16: then don't make them tea. They might say, yes, please, that's kind of you. And then when the tea arrives, they actually don't want the tea at all. Sure, that's kind of annoying, as you've gone to all the effort of making the tea.
7: Okay, that seems like...
11: I thought
7: you... So if you're going in for a kiss, and they turn their head to kiss you, and just as you're about to touch lips, they're like, ha, no, I don't think so.
15: But I got the sugar cubes. Come on.
7: Right. I just took a mint. What is it? All right, go ahead.
16: Sure, that's kind of annoying, as you've gone to all the effort of making the tea, but they remain under no obligation to drink the tea.
7: Got it.
16: and you are still not entitled to watch them drink it. And if they are unconscious, don't make them tea. Unconscious people don't want tea. Okay, maybe
7: I didn't know that. When I was younger, wasted buddies would, you know, crash at my place. I was always making them food, making them drinks. They're passed out. I'm like, hey, wake up, I got something. Of course not. This is so stupid.
16: Okay, maybe they were conscious when you asked them if they wanted tea, and they said yes. But in the time it took you to boil the kettle or brew the tea and add the milk, they are now unconscious. You should just put the tea down. If someone said yes to tea, started drinking it, and then passed out before they'd finished it, don't keep on pouring it down their throat.
7: Oh, my gosh.
15: Yeah, it's a stick figure that's just pouring a bunch of tea down a passed-out stick figure's face. Like, he took a very serious and important conversation and just made it a comedy act. I don't know how you did that, but, man.
7: And what a poor comparison.
15: It's terrible.
7: Just terrible. And you're getting paid a lot of money, I'm sure, to do this.
15: What if it's decaf tea?
11: Yeah.
15: What if it's chamomile? Soothing.
11: I mean, I know parents, you know, you got small kids, you use code words. You know, but not tea.
7: Well, no, not tea.
15: I don't know, man. In my household, it might be, hey, you want a cup of tea?
7: My gosh, man.
11: I'm never going to. I hope you never ask me that, David.
7: Well, if it's the UK, don't even bring up cold tea, like iced tea.
11: Yeah.
7: Oh, that's dreadful to people from the UK.
15: Yes.
7: 100%. All right, well, thanks for that, David.
11: No kidding.
7: All right, what do you got, Scotty, for your story?
11: Carolina Hurricanes, they're the big NHL champions, you know. Well, they finally got their cup, and the owner, Tom Dundon, decided he would put his name on it, his wife's name on it, and all his kids' names on it.
7: What?
11: You only get so many lines. You got to put the coaches, you got to put the players on there, right?
7: Yes.
11: And sometimes guys have put their wife's name on it, or perhaps one of their children. This guy's got like five kids. He's putting them all on there. And, of course, some of the fans are upset because of the Donald J. Trump Stanley Cup, which now has been renamed, of course. It's forever now with all this engraving on it, and hockey fans are upset.
7: Okay.
11: Anyway, I just thought it was a funny story because the guy has got like six kids, and they're putting all their names on there.
7: Yeah, that's pretty fun.
11: Hey, I own the team, man. I'll do what I want.
7: Okay. For my story, this is California. San Mateo. Police there say two teens were riding in a Waymo self-driving vehicle. Okay, probably safe. But they were drinking booze.
11: Uh-oh.
7: And firing water beads from a toy gun at people outside the car.
15: Uh-oh.
7: Boop, boop. A little water gun action.
11: Wow.
7: Yeah. The Waymo's onboard cameras detected the behavior. You know what the vehicle did then? I think it just shut down, right? It pulled into a shopping center parking lot while notifying the company's support team. Soon after, police called to the scene, and officers surrounded the vehicle and detained both teens.
15: Dang.
7: Just like that. They're like, we're in a Waymo. What's going to happen?
11: Right.
7: Waymo does say, yeah, we have interior cameras, and in urgent situations, employees can access live video during a ride, which might drive you straight to the cops. And that's what happened to the teens. So I thought,
11: does Waymo pull over when the cop's behind him?
7: That's a good question. I suppose it would have to. It would have to have something like embedded in it.
11: Wow.
7: Which, yeah, good for them. We got a plant thief that we got to try to solve for Nimrod's in the News coming up in just a few. And a news update coming up next.

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10: May 15, 9 a.m., two women quietly waiting at the doctor's office. Woman 1 says, "Cold day, huh?" Woman 2, "What's that?" Woman 1, "Kinda cold today." Woman 2, "Yeah, wasn't expecting that." Woman 1, "What is it, 47 degrees? Woman 2, "No, more like 45. Woman 1, yeah, makes sense. At least it's not raining. Woman 2, "That would be sad." Woman 1, "So sad." Woman 2, "Ah, the weather." Woman 1, "Crazy." 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

0: The Mark Lee Van Camp and Robin Show. A lot of people talk about the weight loss injections because, well, they get results. But some people don't want needles, and understandably so. And sometimes with the needles come pretty intense side effects, and a lot of people want to stay away from those too. If you're in that boat and have been saying, man, I wish there was just another alternative, there is one that's been working for a lot of people.
1: Oh, yeah. It's an oral supplement called Lean. 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
0: News update, David Van Camp.
1: Well, there was an accidental airing of a piece of evidence during the Tyler Robinson preliminary hearing yesterday. It was on the air for about 3.5 seconds. It was the Tyler Robinson note to Lance Twiggs. Well, the accidental broadcast violated a court order, so the judge has said, all right, all media recordings of exhibits are banned today.
0: Oh.
1: And, yeah, I mean, the judge can do that. I mean, that's the judges always tell people in the media, hey, I can take away your camera at any time. You better follow the rules.
2: Open it up to some sort of weird mistrial or something.
0: That's the first thing I thought.
1: No, it won't.
2: Stupid thing like that. No. Yeah.
0: It's not that sort of thing.
2: Right.
0: Still. So if that came out yesterday and people recorded it, can they still play it?
1: No. Not supposed
0: to. So we couldn't play it on the show?
1: Yeah.
0: What's the worst thing that could happen?
1: Well, we can.
0: Right. You got to risk it for the biscuit, right?
1: We weren't.
2: You have it?
0: I don't know if David got that yesterday or not.
1: I suppose we could. I mean, but I don't know.
2: No,
1: what
2: let's
1: the value
2: not. You suppose we could. Let's, you know.
0: What?
1: Well, no, we're not the ones who violated the court order. If it's in the public space, it's in the public space.
0: There you go, buddy.
2: All right.
0: Next hour.
2: Whew.
3: When the going gets tough.
4: Damn it, this is too hard.
3: The dumbs get dumber.
0: That's what I'm saying.
3: It's Nimrods in the News on the Markley, Van Camp, and Robbins Show.
4: I love the poorly educated.
0: All right. Nimrods in the News. We go to Kansas. Antique Mall. And they're hoping someone recognizes this woman caught on surveillance video digging up decorative plants and driving away with them. She pulls up in a nice car, gets out of the car, and they don't think it's the first time. They think the same lady stole entire planters last
2: Good
0: year.
2: Golly.
0: So they locked them down, and now she just gets out of the car and just takes the plants, digs them out, puts them in her car. And you can totally see her. It should be a matter of time before she's caught. And that's Nimrod's in the News.
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11: They'll try again. I'm Lisa Brady, Fox News. Negotiators from Qatar back on the ground in Iran with U.S. support, aiming to de-escalate after 2 days of U.S. strikes and Iran retaliation over Iran's attacks on commercial ships. The U.S. agreeing to continue talks, even as President Trump reiterates a ceasefire is over.
12: The U.S. official said the president considers Tuesday's strikes on commercial vessels an act of terrorism. Iran's actions constitute failed performance at an unacceptable level, but the U.S. is committed to finding a resolution.
11: Fox's Mike Tobin in Tel Aviv. Renewed efforts by mediators even after word of new assassination plotting.
12: The Wall Street Journal reports that Israel relayed to the U.S. intelligence about a very specific plot to kill President Trump. And it really comes as no surprise. Banners at the late Ayatollah's funeral read both in English and Farsi, "We will kill Trump."
11: Iranian plots to target him date back to the first Trump term and the killing of a top general. Federal prosecutors revealing more about a plot to attack last month's UFC White House event after eight suspects were indicted on terrorism and conspiracy counts in a multi-agency, multi-state investigation.
13: The FBI is grateful for these partnerships that have helped prevent a tragedy.
11: Special Agent in Charge Jason Cromartie in Ohio.
13: From the initial 911 call, our law enforcement colleagues with the Danville Police Department and the Knox County Sheriff's Office recognized a potential threat. Their deputies and patrol officers did a tremendous job at evaluating the situation, taking immediate action, and exposing this terrorist threat, and then contacting the FBI.
11: Which then contacted the Secret Service as well. All of this just days before the UFC event, where federal prosecutors say the suspects planned to use drones with explosives before opening fire. It's the final day of a Utah hearing on probable cause in the killing of Charlie Kirk. But the judge plans to decide in September whether suspect Tyler Robinson will go to trial a year after the murder at Utah Valley University. 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
16: Good afternoon. We are under mostly sunny skies with a temperature of 78. I'm Mike Leishner, WSAU News. After dropping out of the governor's race, Milwaukee County Executive David Crawley has endorsed Lieutenant Governor Sarah Rodriguez, who says she is the one best positioned to win in November.
17: Look at what I've done for the people of Wisconsin, and look at what I'm planning to do for the people of Wisconsin. And I think you will see that the things that I am proposing are things that Wisconsinites want, and I am the strongest candidate to make sure we get across the finish line this November.
16: Rodriguez making her comments during an event in Milwaukee yesterday in which Crawley and other Democrats formally endorsed her. And the principal of Madison Elementary School in Janesville has retired after being placed on administrative leave. Stephanie Filter, who had served as the school's principal for 12 years, was placed on leave in May while the district investigated allegations of inappropriate contact with a student. The district says they received an anonymous complaint about the incident back in May. In a statement, the district says that Filter stepped down to focus on her family. Mike Leishner, WSAU News.
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18: Shouldn't the Dems realize that having the media on your side makes for terrible, weak, entitled politicians? Trump had the most antagonistic press ever, and he emerged the strongest candidate we've ever seen. They say what doesn't kill you makes you stronger. They made Trump stronger even as some tried to kill him. The media is like the parents of a child who they spoil rotten. Everything he wants, he gets. You fast forward 15 years and the spoiled brat is doing nothing. No desire, no energy, no purpose. That's Joe Biden. That's the entire Democratic Party. Then there's another kid with different parents. Nothing got handed to him. He had to work his way through school, and the moment he hit 18, he was on his own. Quickly found his calling and turned his anger into agency. That's Trump. He expected nothing from the media. And because of that, he ended up with everything.
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22: 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So Lance Twiggs.
2: Yeah, buddy.
22: Tyler Robinson's lover. Mm-hmm. Former lover, whatever you want to call him now. Yesterday.
2: Furry friend.
22: Yes. It said, among other things.
23: He started crying a little bit and said he wishes he hadn't done it. And then kept going around and just doing stuff, I think, to keep himself busy or distracted or something.
22: Yeah. That was devastating for the defense yesterday.
1: Yeah.
22: That preliminary trial,
1: yeah,
22: to see if there's enough evidence to take it to trial. I think there might be enough evidence, just going out on a limb.
1: Yeah, this is the formal process, basically, where before the arraignment, before any pleas are put in. And I know there are people frustrated because the judge is saying that he's not going to make a decision about actual proceeding with the trial until at least September. And that is frustrating. I think it's frustrating for everyone involved, for sure.
22: Mm-hmm.
1: But that isn't totally unusual in the state of Utah, which is, I mean, you're talking for complex murder trials. I don't think that's in play here. It doesn't seem very complex to me, but it can take like up to 2 years to do.
22: Does it seem to you like the judge in the case wants to make sure to give both sides everything they want as far as presenting whatever, so that there's no scrutiny one way or another? You're still going to get it.
1: Oh, for sure.
22: To be above board, follow it by the book,
1: yeah,
22: even though the book in Utah is foreign to a lot of people around the country because it's different.
1: Yeah.
22: But that's what it seems like. The judge doesn't want, you know, especially the side of the defense, to say, well, we were railroaded when you said there's enough already to go straight to trial, right? Because it seemed like after day one there was enough to go.
1: Yeah, I think there's a process to follow here, and the judge wants to make sure that you're following it to the letter, so that there, you know, like you said, there's always going to be scrutiny because there's always people chattering and whatnot, but you just want to make sure that from a legal perspective, at least, there is no wiggle room. And you don't want to be the judge who screwed something up in such a high-profile murder case.
22: Okay. And so then, as far as the conspiracy, and a lot of that's Candace Owens. Mm-hmm. It's others, too, but she's the one that's, you know, out in front more than anybody else and has monetized it. We're to believe Lance Twiggs is a Fed operative.
1: Yes, yeah, a federal asset, yeah.
2: That guy?
22: Yes. Yeah.
2: Okay.
22: Well, okay, I think so then why did the Feds want Charlie Kirk dead?
1: Well, that's the thing. The thesis with all of this, and not just her, but it's sort of, there isn't a central, here's why they did it. It's sort of like, there are all of these sort of disparate inconsistencies and little holes and all of this, and you try to connect the dots and and all of that. And so, Israel was afraid of Charlie Kirk turning on them or something, which doesn't make sense to me. The federal government was afraid of him. The Trump administration was afraid of him or something. And it just doesn't make a whole lot of sense. And I mean, to me, I've posited here that, just ask the question, what would damage the conservative movement more, a multinational, multi-agency conspiracy to murder a prominent conservative activist or a group of prominent commentators claiming there was a, you know, multinational, multi-agency conspiracy to murder a prominent conservative activist? Candace is a CIA op, obviously.
22: See, there you go.
1: Prove me wrong. I'm just asking questions, really.
22: Playing the Candace game.
2: You're just asking questions, yeah.
22: Yeah.
1: We're so close.
2: Deflect everything.
1: Yes. Yeah.
22: Well, David, if you knew anything at all about guns, you would know the gun they're saying that killed Charlie Kirk couldn't have killed him.
1: Right, because
22: I'm doing this just to

0: issue.
1: You know what I hear when I hear that?
2: Hmm.
1: David Van Camp is obviously a Fed asset.
2: Oh, yeah. No. I'm an Israeli spy.
1: Okay.
2: Yeah, Benjamin Netanyahu is personally cutting me checks to say that.
1: Awesome. Because they pay more than the American government, right?
2: Oh, they sure do, yeah.
1: Okay, cool. When's Scott and I going to get some of that sweet cash?
3: Oh. Yeah, when can I start a conspiracy theory?
1: Dang it.
2: You're not in on it.
3: Dang.
1: See, that's part
2: You're
1: of
2: too
1: it.
2: Much of a liability.
3: I wondered what Van Camp was doing on those days he was here, not here.
1: He wasn't on vacation with his family,
3: no,
1: I guarantee you that.
3: Commiserating yeah. with Candace Owens.
1: There you go.
3: Yeah.
1: Okay.
3: About how they could take over the world.
2: I was in Tel Aviv, actually.
1: Even better. Okay, so other news out there. The whole Plattner thing. I guess we're going to know who Maine's going to run by the end of the weekend, maybe?
2: Well, I think they're going for, isn't it the end of July? The
1: end of July.
2: Because they're trying to put together a convention, as I understand it.
1: Yeah, okay. I was confused by the July 13th date.
2: So
1: that's when Plattner's got to bail out.
2: That's when he has to withdraw himself, although the Democrat Party in Maine actually just wound up changing their own rules. So the drop-dead deadline, they can still do the convention even if he doesn't drop out. That would be the deadline for him to drop out. Then the deadline is later this month for the party to actually get somebody on the ballot.
1: There you go.
3: He hasn't done it yet.
2: No, yeah, he said. Apparently, he's telling his staff that he's going to do it on Monday, and I'm like, why? Is there still a chance he fights the oligarchy?
1: Wow,
3: wouldn't that be something?
1: That would be something.
3: Wow.
1: Yeah, and you have an update on the guy that recruited Plattner,
2: dude. This is almost too good to be true to the point where I'm almost thinking it is. But Daniel Moraff is that weird vocal fry socialist guy.
1: Yeah.
2: The grandson of the founder of Toys R Us, apparently. He's been recruiting other socialists to run for office. One of them was Summer Lee. Summer Lee is a representative from Pennsylvania. Turns out, by the end of 2022, Moraff was banned from Summer Lee's campaign because of at least three sexual harassment claims, and also claims that he was sexually aggressive with volunteers and activists on the campaign.
1: Now, what?
2: Now, the real thing that's surprising is the people making the complaints were women. I mean, I know he's got his fiance slash business partner, but man,
1: right.
2: I'm actually just kind of surprised that he actually is heterosexual. Moraff and other activists, Morris Katz, who helped the communist in New York become mayor, also faced sexual harassment allegations on the Plattner campaign.
1: Jeez.
2: And Plattner took their side when complaints got to him. These guys are also involved in the campaign of Dan Osborne, who's running for Senate in Nebraska. So, these guys thought they were really something, and I think that they are politically radioactive and will be. I think they're done in politics.
1: Oh, I think so too. Yeah,
2: maybe not.
4: Why did you? We paid a nice firm a whole chunk of money and got some stuff back. Some of what you've seen on the news, we got back. Other stuff, we didn't.
1: Unreal.
5: Did the vetting process turn up the tattoo that became so controversial?
4: No.
5: And what was your thinking there?
4: I think if what the voters wanted were people who were grown in vats and had never done or said anything that they might regret their entire lives, we'd have a very different country. Part of our thesis here is that people do not want their candidates grown in vats.
3: Okay.
4: They want people who are real human beings.
1: And he was sexually harassing women?
2: Yes.
1: Sometimes I wish I was that bar of soap that you use in the shower.
2: Like, yeah, what would that even look like?
3: I can't with that guy. I don't. How
1: is that a hint of cleavage that you're showing today? I like it.
2: I like your sweater puppies.
1: Oh gosh,
3: I'm awkward around girls.
1: Sometimes I imagine you in a thong.
3: You guys,
1: oh, dude.
3: You do that pretty good.
1: I would love to hear it recorded. How did he do it? How did he harass the women? Okay. That guy.
3: It was probably by text or email.
1: You don't think that vocal style works with women? Come on.
3: I want to hear him do the James.

0: Gerald James soliloquy from Field of Dreams. Oh, people will come, Ray. Have him do it.
1: They won't come. People, they will run.
2: People will come.
1: They will run.
3: Would you like to have a catch?
1: All right, let's go to James Tallarico.
4: Yeah.
1: Texas. He's got some sort of deal. What deal?
4: Well, James Tallarico is the Democrat running for U.S. Senate in Texas, and he's jumped on this left-wing conspiracy theory that the Republican, current Attorney General Ken Paxton, like, went out of his way to make sure a pedophile didn't go to prison. Now, the case in question, it's a horrible case involving an 8-year-old boy, but the jury was split. The 8-year-old victim didn't want to testify at a new trial. So there was mistrial because the jury was split 7-5, and then the victim didn't want to be re-traumatized by going through another profile. So the Attorney General's office got the best plea agreement they possibly could, and that's it. And unfortunately, it was like woefully inadequate. But otherwise, they were pretty sure they were going to lose the case. They're like, hey, man, if it was 7-5 with the testimony of the victim, we're going to lose at trial if there is no testimony at the second trial. So, but here's how James Tallarico decided to frame it.
1: Okay, roll it.
5: Well, we are here at Corruption HQ, which is the office of Attorney General Ken Paxton, where behind closed doors, a sweetheart deal was given to a well-connected lawyer who abused an 8-year-old boy. We don't need any more pedophile protectors in our government. I filed a public information request to release the Hoffman files. Ken Paxton just rejected it. Adam Hoffman was a well-connected lawyer who abused an 8-year-old boy. He should be spending his life in prison. But instead, Ken Paxton gave him a sweetheart deal, letting him out of jail after just 29 days. He didn't even have to register as a sex offender in Texas. That's how good this Epstein-style sweetheart deal was.
4: That tells me he's really desperate right now.
1: Yeah.
4: Because he knows he's losing the black vote. It's not that Ken Paxton's just going to get an overwhelming majority of the black vote in places like Dallas or Houston, but it's that people are just not going to vote for James Tallarico.
1: Well, according to Jolanda Jones, he's going to have to show the black vote the money.
4: Mm-hmm.
1: That's going to be part of it.
0: Mm-hmm.
1: Because, you know, inspiration doesn't get the black vote out. It is cash.
4: Right.
1: Her words, not mine.
0: Yeah. Oh, no, you didn't make that up.
1: That's what she said.
0: Yep.
1: Okay. All right. There's much more to get to. I don't know if you care or not, but that the whole Taylor Travis wedding cost $30
4: million. Dang.
0: Man, isn't that something?
1: I think that's why they gave so much to charity ahead of time, so they wouldn't be criticized for that. $30 million.
0: $30 million.
1: That is crazy, isn't it? Yeah. All right, we got to get to the five stories we're watching today and a news update next.

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0: 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Jamie Markley, David Van Camp, Scott Robbins, and the five stories we're watching today.
1: All right, number five, Republican Pennsylvania Senator Dave McCormick is teaming up with Democrat Senator John Fetterman with a joint fundraising effort, as the leftists want John Fetterman out because he doesn't hate the Jews. That's where we are, everybody. All right, number four, the Laotian child rapist that Governor Tim Walz and the Minnesota Board of Pardons granted clemency to just before he was set to be deported has been removed from the U.S. because Secretary of State Marco Rubio said, okay, fine, I'll just revoke his legal status. And gone.
0: Bye-bye.
1: Yeah. Number three, a Minneapolis daycare owner has pleaded guilty to fraud charges. Fahima Muhammad ran Future Leaders Early Learning. I'm pretty
0: It's xenophobic to charge somebody with that.
1: I'm convinced that the Somali fraudsters in Minnesota just like hired the same firm that names all those Chinese buffets.
2: Yes.
1: Because it's like Quality Learning Center and Future Leaders Early Learning.
0: Mm-hmm.
1: Same person that was like Happy Dragon Chinese Buffet. You know? Anyway.
2: Dragon everywhere.
1: The fraud scheme involved more than $4.5 million. She shut it down in February and tried to flee the country. Well, she was caught, and she has now pleaded guilty to fraud. Number two. The judge overseeing the trial of Charlie Kirk's assassin says that he will not be making a decision about moving forward with a murder trial until at least September. Number one, President Trump says that the Islamic Republic of Iran has asked to continue talks. Says we've agreed to do so, but the United States has made it clear in no uncertain terms that the ceasefire is over. Thank you for your attention to this matter. Those are the top five stories that we're keeping an eye on today. 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
3: Yeah, the Taylor Swift, Travis Kelce wedding, $30 million. They broke it down by the numbers. It was anywhere between $5 and $10 million renting Madison Square Garden. She had to have it for several days. $5 million minimum on decor, floral arrangements, draping, carpet installation.
2: $5 million.
3: Yeah.
2: Holy smokes.
3: $2.5 to $3 million on catering and logistics for around 1,100 guests. And then, yeah, I mean, you put that all together, it's pretty crazy.
2: They have like a buffet line, I wonder?
3: I think it was.
2: Went by table?
3: I don't know.
2: The Ryan Reynolds table can go next.
3: He wasn't there.
2: No, I know. He didn't get invited, right?
3: I think they were invited. The whole Blake Lively thing, I don't follow it that close, but they're done with him, I think. By the way, Madison Square Garden also saw this. Kind of crazy. Madison Square Garden keeps lists of a number of things, like risk factor with celebrities. And it also keeps track of who is gay.
2: Huh.
3: Because hackers exposed a talent database kept by Madison Square Garden. So it looks like it's based on public behavior, like including social media posts. Right. And if you rip on James Dolan, then you could be at risk sort of thing. But there's other stuff. This is the Markley, Van Camp, and Robbins Show. Like document in the hack materials saying security ordered police to visit a 14-year-old kid in Colorado because he tweeted something critical of Dolan.
2: What?
3: Kind of crazy. Yes. And there are 93 people marked LGBTQIA, including Ricky Martin and Phoebe Bridgers, which is kind of weird. Yeah, so you got, different ones, different risks. Like low risk would be Michael Strahan, Selena Gomez, Ice Spice, Ben Stiller. Medium risk, Morgan Wallen.
2: Well, I get that one.
3: You might get liquored up. You're never quite sure. Big news update coming right up.

0: on the back and forth between the U.S. and Iran. Good afternoon. I'm Mike Leishner, WSAU News. The White House says talks with Iran will continue despite the latest strikes between the two. Fox's Benjamin Hall.
1: Yesterday, we saw Iran continue to carry out strikes on U.S. military emplacements in Bahrain, in Qatar, in Kuwait. And the big question was, how would the U.S. respond? We were waiting to see some sort of military response. President Trump said that he would respond 20 to 1 for any kind of attacks. And certainly over this week, we've seen dozens of U.S. strikes on Iran. But instead, in the last couple of hours, we've heard that Qatari negotiators have now flown to Iran in coordination with the U.S. to try and meet with Iranian officials to try and de-escalate the situation, to try and make the negotiations resume. All that being said, yesterday Israel shared intelligence with D.C. showing that Iran had recently developed a new plot to try and assassinate President Trump.
0: Here in the Midwest, another heat dome is going to be rolling in. Forecasters are warning of dangerous heat and stifling humidity starting today and continuing into next week, starting in the upper plains and then spreading towards the East Coast. Montana and North Dakota could see temperatures in the upper 90s today, with humidity pushing highs into the 100s. By Sunday, the wave will spread here into the Midwest, including Wisconsin, challenging record highs from Colorado to Michigan. By Tuesday, that record heat will be in New England and the Mid-Atlantic. Residents are being asked to avoid strenuous outdoor activity and drink plenty of water during the warm spell. Here in central Wisconsin, a Marathon City woman accused of trying to hire someone to kill the father of her children has entered a not guilty plea to the charges. A 45-year-old Angela Vohm is charged with soliciting first-degree intentional homicide. According to the victim, Vohm had been sending him threatening text messages, and a witness told him that she wanted to make a person disappear. She was charged back in June. Last week, her bond was reduced to $5,000 with conditions. That bond has since been posted, so she remains free until her next court appearance, which is scheduled for September 10th. Now the 9 News forecast for central Wisconsin for the rest of today. A high of 83 with partly cloudy skies, then quiet conditions tonight with a low of 62. Saturday, mostly sunny and 84. Sunday, more humid and warmer. A daytime high of 87. And it looks like we'll be in the low 90s for Monday and Tuesday. The Milwaukee Brewers defeated the St. Louis Cardinals yesterday and took 4 of 5 from the Redbirds in their week-long series. They'll go into the All-Star break with 3 against the Pittsburgh Pirates. Coverage begins tonight at 5:05. Mike Leishner, WSAU News.
2: Now, this day. Here's Chris Connolly.
3: Play-Doh was not meant for children. 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

0: I thought mixing bleach with my floor cleaner would take the stain out.
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4: 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Play-Doh was originally called Cutrol. It was invented by Noah McVicker for the Kroger grocery store chain in Cincinnati. In 1950, most homes were heated by coal, and coal dust would leave stains on the walls around the radiators. Cutrol was a gray putty that didn't stick. It could remove coal dust from painted walls and from wallpaper. And in the years that followed, more homes would be heated with oil and natural gas. Kroger added color to Cutrol and offered it to schools for art projects. It was renamed Play-Doh for use at home on this day, July 10th, 1950. And on this day, remember the purpose of some inventions changed over time. I'm Chris Powell.

0: Markley, Van Camp, and Robin Show. I'm Jamie Markley, the Gen Xer. David Van Camp, the Millennial. The Sexy Boomer, that's Scott Robbins. You know what's been making the rounds again? Because there was talk, you know, Iran. They want to take out Trump. He's number one on the list.
1: Yeah.
0: So it was a statement he made after a question from Peter Ducey a while back. What would happen to Iran if that ever did happen?
2: Well, they haven't done that, and that would be a terrible thing for them to do. Not because of me. If they did that, they would be obliterated. That would be the end. I've left instructions. If they do it, they get obliterated. There won't be anything left.
1: Yep.
0: Well, he said something else, too, about just this ongoing back and forth with Iran and the peace talks. Because, yeah, they can talk, but the ceasefire's done, basically.
1: Yeah.
0: And how do you understand it to go going forward? This is going to be sort of like this. The Strait of Hormuz needs to stay open. If you try to do anything, you know, you hit any ships, we're going to hit you harder every single time.
3: Yeah.
0: Okay. Which is what needs to happen.
3: Yeah, right. Well, it can't be a one-way ceasefire.
0: No. But Iran is just going to keep doing what they're doing.
3: Yeah.
1: You know, people have tried those one-way ceasefires. They just haven't worked.
3: Well, nobody's done a one-way ceasefire the right way, Scott.
1: Yeah, right. That's true. Historically, though, David, it just doesn't work.
0: You could make the argument that's been our approach with Iran for years and years.
1: I agree with you.
0: With their proxies and everything else, and taking a shot here and taking a shot there, and, hey, knock it off. And, well, it's certainly a different thing now. No doubt about it. Mm-hmm. All right, you had a different news update, David?
3: No, well, I thought this was interesting. There is a report out now that it appears that Chuck Schumer knew about the rape allegations regarding Graham Plattner before they came out, because he was shuffling like millions of dollars away from the race before that story dropped. $6 million, more than $6 million, in Maine Senate reservations were pulled days before the story emerged. So they knew something was coming down, and they're like, "All right, fine, we'll just reshuffle the deck here."
0: Yeah. Boy, did you see the editorial board at the failing New York Times? The Democrats—they can't go on like this. Talking about Plattner, just months ago, the oyster farmer and Marine combat vet looked like the answer to the question Democrats keep asking themselves: where are the candidates who can excite people? Well, the failing New York Times did everything in their power to elevate this guy and then keep away the allegations like, hey, we'll do a catch and kill on this stuff and not name the really bad stuff. And when you had the one victim, tell the New York Times, here are the people that know about this. And there were five. Two, she said, will verify the timeline.
3: Yeah.
0: The other three will verify what I said at the time, what was happening to me. They never checked with the other three. They only checked with the two that would verify the timeline and then say, well, none of this other stuff corroborated, which is really crappy. But yeah, now saying that, you know, the Democrats just got to do a better job here.
3: How about, I mean, media could do itself a lot of favors by just being as curious about Democrats as they are about Republicans.
0: Right.
3: I mean, to me, it's like you don't even have to be outright hostile. You can still be, you know, your little Democrat, whatever, up-talking weirdos. You can still like the Democrats, but just be curious about it. Just ask them the questions. And don't just assume, okay, here's this guy who has a beard and says he runs an oyster farm that's actually just supplying oysters to. It's a hobby for him.
0: His biggest client is his mom, who has an upscale restaurant.
3: Yeah,
1: 80% of the oyster sales goes to mom.
3: Yeah, maybe actually look into that stuff before just saying, "Well, he looks the part."
1: She probably buys more. It's like the parents buying Girl Scout cookies or something. They got like 40 boxes, but you know,
3: or kid opens up a lemonade stand.
1: Right,
3: no one shows up, so dad shows up
1: and just buys everything.
0: Yeah, that's true. Yeah, no kidding. All right, it's that time. We do it a couple of times a day. Go around the table. It may not be the biggest story out there, but it caught your attention. You want to bring it in. David, what's your story here?
3: Well, somewhat related to that, we've talked a lot about this Dan Moraff guy.
0: Oh, yeah.
3: He's somewhere in his mid-30s, and he talks like this. Someone uncovered an interesting little factoid about his life. See, he wanted to be a comedy writer at one point.
4: Really?
3: Really. I think it's fun. In his own way, he's actually scripted one of the funniest political stories out there.
1: Was that the voice of his puppet he had?
3: Well, he's kind of always talked like that because back when he was 20, there was hurricane coverage going on in Providence, Rhode Island. He was a student at Brown University at the time.
4: Okay.
3: And he showed up as sort of a man on the street interviewee on the local NBC affiliate. And
4: no way.
3: So, and he's pranking them because he's a comedy writer.
4: Okay.
3: Check it out.
5: Well, I mean, I know the government wants us to think that, but, I mean, think about it. The Earth rotates very quickly.
6: Maybe and the wind has really picked up and the rain's starting to come down. So, right, so the hurricane barrier is down. The city is protected right now. How would you describe the conditions as we see it at this hour? Windier.
5: It's definitely windy. No, for sure. The wind's definitely, I think, faster than it normally is.
6: And no school at Brown right now. What about tomorrow? Have you been told yet?
5: Well, you know, the government definitely wants you to think classes have been canceled. I'm not so sure.
6: And they haven't, thank you, Daniel. We haven't made a decision yet in the city of Providence when it comes to the public schools.
3: Yeah. So he's trying to say he doesn't believe in hurricanes. And so kind of a funny bit. And if I didn't know that that's actually how the guy talks, I would think the voice was a great bit.
4: But it's not.
1: You can hear it.
4: That's just him.
1: I mean, it was in its embryonic stage at that point.
4: Yes.
1: You know, it just hadn't really perfected it yet. But
4: unless by the end of the year, it comes out the whole thing, his whole act for years has been a goof on different people.
1: Maybe he is like kind of a Borat type character.
3: I think that would be phenomenal.
1: Oh, it would be.
4: But you know, it's not true.
1: No.
3: Probably not.
4: Yeah, probably not. All right, Scotty, what do you got for your story?
1: The ratings are in. Man, I'm really surprised. I shouldn't say I'm surprised, but wow, it's big. USA Belgium ended with 50.1 million viewers.
3: Wow.
1: The most watched non-NFL sporting event in TV history. Beating Nancy Kerrigan and Tanya Harding in 1994.
3: Wow.
1: USA, 50.1 million. Mexico, England, 46.7 million total viewers. So that finished second, by the way.
4: 46 million in the United States.
1: Yeah, I know.
4: For Mexico, England.
1: Well.
4: Wow.
1: I guess you could see that, I suppose, huh?
4: That's way more surprising than the 50 million for USA.
1: Yeah, I wonder how many people stayed through the whole thing.
4: Oh, I don't know, man.
1: You know, you wonder about that. Were they just tuned in for 20 minutes and were out? I don't know. It's a tough game to watch all the way through for me, because I don't know the game very well.
4: I admit it. I was totally bored during the game.
1: I was, too. I was doing a lot of phone looking.
4: Yeah, like waiting for something to happen. And yes. Again, we already talked about it. I don't understand the game like soccer fans do, just as a regular sort of sports fan, but
1: well,
4: still.
1: I guess that would be a success for Fox, for crying out loud.
4: Oh, my gosh.
1: Yeah, 50.1 million.
4: Yeah, that is. Mm-hmm. I mean, that's huge.
1: Yep.
4: Obviously. All right, for my story, I'm going to go to the town where I was born, Galesburg, Illinois.
1: Oh, yeah. The sign's up there.
4: No, it's not.
1: Hometown?
4: No, it's not.
1: Jamie Markley.
4: No, it's not. Yeah. WGIL station, one of the first stations I ever worked at, carries our show.
1: One of our stations, yeah.
4: I want to say hey to all of my friends in the Berg.
1: Good guys there.
4: Judy's Pancakes is a restaurant there. Okay. She has grown this social media empire, it seems like. Her videos are watched all over the world because she's hilarious. She came here from China back in, like, was it 2017? And just has built this following. People from all over the country go to Galesburg just to have pancakes at Judy's.
1: It's really cool.
4: As a matter of fact, CBS, like they do the Saturday morning CBS mornings or whatever, they did a whole story on Judy just this past winter, just to give you an example
7: of it.
4: Don't
7: you dare skip these pancakes we found in Western Illinois.
8: Welcome to Galesburg.
9: Yay, I'm glad I'm here.
10: And they certainly welcomed you.
8: Yeah.
7: If you have no clue where Galesburg, Illinois is,
4: or
7: who this is in the car, don't worry. I'm going to fill in the gaps in short order.
4: But it rolls on and tells her story. It's really sweet.
7: Galesburg is 6,600 miles from Beijing.
4: Yeah.
7: 9 years ago, she came to America with just a verbal job offer at some Chinese buffet.
8: Yeah. I was living here for
11: many years.
7: She was living with her two kids in a small bedroom in this rundown house.
11: My life can't be like this. I need a change. My kids can't be living with me like this.
4: Yeah. And then she has a chance to take over this restaurant. It's been this great success story. So you fast forward just within the last couple of weeks, they have, you know, the big fair in D.C. They had a pancake eating contest. Mm. Judy supplying the pancakes.
3: All right.
4: And she's there also telling her story, which was really, really cool. Here it goes.
11: 2017, I could even speak English. I started my restaurant in 2019 September. Now, I built my brand, Judy's Pancake Mix. It's breakfast bread. It's amazing dream come true.
3: I love it.
4: American dream come true. That's awesome.
1: Well, she's selling the pancake mix that makes the pancake.
4: Now she's got the pancake mix.
3: That's awesome.
4: Isn't that cool?
1: Yeah, it is cool.
4: Here's a problem. Got a problem.
1: No.
4: Well, she showed up at Trump's big fair in D.C.
1: Oh, in Illinois, there was no booth, right? Or no.
4: Well, whatever. Not only that, but you can't do that.
1: Oh, you're kidding me. Are they?
4: So I just happened to see this dude on social media. Lives a TikTok. Had reposted it. What's his name? Kalen Dorr? And I see this.
12: So the left is always virtue signaling about how much they love immigrants. That is until an immigrant does something that they don't like or they don't support. This is Judy Wong right here, a legal immigrant into America. She has a huge following on TikTok and Instagram. She started her own business making pancakes. And she's located in somewhere in Illinois. People all over the country would go find her pancake shop to go there and visit her because they loved her so much. But then she committed the ultimate sin a person can commit. She set up a booth at the Freedom 250 event in D.C. to advertise her business and sell her pancakes. Because what we have all learned this year is that you cannot celebrate America's 250th birthday because you'll automatically be affiliated as a Trump supporter, even if you're just trying to celebrate America. She even put this long post on Instagram where she said, "Becoming an American citizen is one of the greatest blessings of my life. Every day I get to serve the country that gave me an opportunity to build this dream, and for that I will always be grateful." This is something the left should love, right? Aligning with Trump was real unfortunate. Nah, Judy, sorry, we out. I was so disappointed. I was going to travel from Oregon to eat your pancakes, but now that you attended the Freedom 250 fair, I cannot. The saddest unfollow.
4: Dude, I went to the page.
1: You people suck. Just suck. You do. You're bad people.
4: It's something, man.
1: You weirdos.
4: Yeah, and she made a post saying, you know, first they say I'm Chinese spy. Now they say I'm like MAGA or whatever.
1: Yeah.
4: It's like, I just say, come eat pancakes.
1: Yeah.
4: It's joyful. That's it.
1: Clown.
4: And so at the end, that dude was saying, hey, support her, follow her on social media. By the way, and look at her videos on Instagram. They are seriously hilarious. Very funny. So, yeah. I think there's a whole lot of people now saying, okay, we're going to go out of our way to support Judy.
1: And so it's people who've never been there, don't know anything about her.
4: Well, I would have.
1: Don't care. Yeah, you would have. Shut up.
4: Just being there tells us what your politics are.
1: I mean, Illinois didn't even have a freaking booth there or anything.
4: No.
1: Because of the jackass governor decided that was just too Trumpian. He's a joke.
4: Boy, I didn't know you were going to go off on that.
1: God, I hate that stuff. I just hate it.
4: I know. Yeah. That's why I think it's great. People are out. They're going to support Judy. And check out the social media, and then let us know, because it is
1: go
4: very
1: there
4: funny.
1: Often. Yeah.
4: All right, we got to get to Nimrod's in the news update, and set you up with the Friday 5 next.

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1: News update, David Van Camp.
2: Well, it's being reported. I'm seeing video of this. A huge fire at a refinery in Iran after apparently a China-supplied drone malfunctioned and hit a tank refinery during a training run.
3: Oh, boy.
2: I mean, do you believe in coincidences that this thing just happened to malfunction?
1: That is hard to believe.
3: It is.
1: But a lot of stuff that comes from China is pretty junky.
2: That is true, yeah. It's like on Temu for $12, you know.
1: Yeah, you can't trust that. So I'm not quite sure.
3: Sounds like a bargain.
1: Well, yeah. You know what? I'm going to combine Nimrod's in the News with the Friday Five. All right? Because the Friday Five, you know what we're doing, David.
2: Yeah.
1: The greatest bald musicians of all time.
3: Bald?
1: Mm-hmm. Bald.
3: Yeah.
1: You know, and why are we doing that?
3: We can relate.
1: Well, no. I mean, we can, yes.
3: Not David. Not yet.
1: No, he's bald.
2: Well, I shaved my head, yeah.
3: He did shave his head, yeah.
1: But that counts.
3: Yeah.
1: Just because it's by choice doesn't mean anything, Scott. Mm. But no, the Nimrod in the News, because tomorrow is Bald as In Day, and there's a link to it, and you can go to it. And when you go to the link, you know what you see?
2: Hmm.
1: A guy in a T-shirt that is celebrating bald guys. The guy wearing the T-shirt has a full head of hair.
3: Yeah,
1: we're just clowning
3: they're
1: people.
3: They're mocking us, yes.
2: Lack of bald representation.
1: I'll tell you, man. I'm like, you got to be kidding me. Why is he wearing that T-shirt? He's got a full thicket. So think about the greatest bald musicians of all time.
3: Bald.
1: Wow. All right. If you want to get in early, the number, 1-888-485-MVCR. Going baldy next.
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9: The judge locks down evidence. I'm Lisa Brady, Fox News. On the fifth and final day of a preliminary hearing for Charlie Kirk's accused assassin, the judge says no exhibits will be shown to the media.
10: Defense attorneys for Tyler Robinson said the pool camera in the courtroom captured an exhibit airing it for 2 seconds, despite an order that the camera was not to capture that kind of footage. Robinson's attorneys argued that cameras should no longer be allowed to broadcast the hearing anymore. Judge Tony Graff said while airing the exhibit did violate his order, he would not end all broadcasting. However,
11: effective immediately, members of the media shall no longer capture or broadcast any exhibits displayed by the parties during today's proceedings.
10: Prosecutors then asked for the judge to determine the evidence against Tyler Robinson was overwhelming, end the preliminary hearing, and order a trial. But the judge allowed the defense attorneys to continue calling witnesses.
9: Fox's Jessica Rosenthal. The judge does not plan to rule on setting the case to trial until September. President Trump says a ceasefire is over, but there is another attempt at diplomacy with Iran.
12: Qatari negotiators have now flown to Iran in coordination with the U.S. to try and meet with Iranian officials to try and de-escalate the situation, to try and make the negotiations resume. All that being said, yesterday Israel shared intelligence with D.C. showing that Iran had recently developed a new plot to try and assassinate President Trump.
9: Fox's Benjamin Hall. Iran still pushing to control the Strait of Hormuz. A parasitic illness has spread to at least 17 states, prompting warnings from the CDC. It's called Cyclospora, a microscopic parasite from produce.
13: Experts urge us to thoroughly wash produce and our hands with soap and water. No deaths have been reported. The CDC also saying the source of these cyclospora infections, which tend to occur in late spring and summer, have not been identified.
9: Fox's Jeff Manasso. Michigan hit hard by the outbreak with more than 1,200 cases compared to just 50 last year. 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
16: Good afternoon. We have some clouds and a temperature of 80. I'm Mike Leishner, WSAU News. It was another successful Summerfest celebration. Organizers say more than 613,000 people attended this year's festival over 3 weekends. Nearly half of the tickets being purchased by those outside of Wisconsin. 3 headlining performances sold out, Ed Sheeran, Post Malone, and Megan Maroney. And organizers noted that there were 600 performers total this year. Of those, 176 were first-time Summerfest performers. UW-Madison has introduced its new football uniforms for this year's trip to Green Bay. The Badgers unveiled their Lambeau Field alternative uniforms yesterday, which include a red helmet, a red jersey, and red pants. The name, number, and logos on the uniform are silver, which the team says is inspired by the Lombardi Trophy. The Badgers say the rose color is a nod to Wisconsin's storied history in the Rose Bowl. Wisconsin will wear the uniforms against Notre Dame at Lambeau Field on September 6th. The Fighting Irish will also be rocking alternative uniforms, which include several nods to the Green Bay Packers' history. It's part of their annual Shamrock series of games. And finally, the Milwaukee Brewers are looking to hit the 60-win plateau before the All-Star break, and that is well within reach. The Crew begin a three-game set against the Pittsburgh Pirates tonight. Game 1 begins at 5:40. Pre-game coverage is at 5:05. Mike Leishner, WSAU News.
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17: A couple of spotty showers could pop up in the northern half of the area over the next couple of days. Otherwise, it looks dry, warm, and fairly sunny all the way through the middle of next week. Not much threat of thunderstorm activity again until late next week. For today, sunny to partly cloudy and pleasant, a high of 82 with a light and variable wind. Tonight, clear and quiet, a low down to 62 with a calm wind. And for tomorrow, fairly nice day, once again, mostly sunny, just a slight chance of an isolated shower in the Northwoods, a high of 84, southwest wind around 5. Then for your Sunday, sunny, more humid and warmer, a high of 87. The hottest weather is going to be on Monday and Tuesday. We'll still have plenty of sunshine on Monday. It'll be humid with a high of 91. I'm 9 News meteorologist Justin Lowe on AM 550, FM 99.9, WSAU.
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1: 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Jamie Markley, David Van Camp, Scott Robbins. It's Friday. You know what that means? Our countdown, the Friday Five. Oh, yeah.
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1: Friday Five, it's our countdown. We do it every Friday. We have to see tomorrow, Bald is in day.
2: Yeah.
1: It's in, Scott.
2: About time.
1: You've been waiting for a while.
2: Yeah, patiently.
1: There's three of us, I would say, qualify.
22: I like bald guys.
1: You don't believe it when a woman says that?
2: No. I think they like bald guys like The Rock.
1: Vin Diesel.
2: Vin Diesel's good, but yeah, your typical bald guy, no.
1: Well, we'll see if anyone has a difference of opinion with you on this.
2: And they'll say,
1: with our
2: today. You could grow it back. There's things you can do.
1: 1-888-485-MVCR. Who are the greatest bald musicians of all time?
2: Yes.
1: As we were working this out yesterday, David suggested, I thought it was a good one, that if they were bald at the height of their powers,
2: yeah,
1: they get more points.
2: Yeah. They should. The poor sons of guns are bald.
1: Some people like to be bald.
2: I know.
1: And have been very successful. It doesn't matter. Man, oh man, you're just down on the baldness. You loved your hair when you had it.
2: I loved my hair when I had it. So did you.
1: I did.
2: You loved your hair.
1: I did. Yeah. It's gone. Now what are you going to do?
2: There's nothing I can do.
1: That's it. But you don't have to be bitter about it.
2: You know, all these people out there trying to swindle the bald. I never bought into it.
1: Okay. 1-888-485-MVCR. Encourage Scott with his sexiness today. He needs it. Who's up first, David?
2: Let's talk to John, calling in from the Lone Star State. Hey, John in Texas, what's up?
23: Hey, guys, I'm out here on my tractor in the Texas Panhandle, and I am a proud American man who is bald and was able to capture the hottest wife in the world.
2: There you are, man. Good job, buddy.
1: That's
2: good
1: job.
2: That's awesome.
1: Love it, John.
23: Thank you, sir. I wanted to go with the master, Phil Collins of Genesis.
2: Oh, yeah.
1: Well, I'll tell you what, John. You're going to have a great weekend.
17: Number
1: dude.
17: One.
1: David, it seemed you weren't proud to make Phil Collins number one.
2: Well, listen, I'm not the biggest Phil Collins fan. Mm-hmm. I don't really like any of his music. I've warmed up to him a little bit. Especially after, and I think you're the one who told me about it, how he got screwed over during the Live Aid thing with Zeppelin.
17: Yeah.
3: Oh, yeah.
2: And he never really went scorched earth on that. And I was like, you know what? All right. He could have.
17: He could have.
2: And he didn't.
17: Yeah.
2: They hosed him. So I, you know, anyway, I, but you can't argue how big he is and Test of Time. My goodness, that's a 10 and a 10 right there.
5: Dude, we were going through all the songs yesterday. It's one after another. We didn't even get into the Genesis stuff.
2: Yeah.
5: No. That was just like his solo. Yeah, I know you like that. Now, I could go a lifetime without hearing this again. But props to the guy.
3: Good song.
5: Oh, every song I played. One More Night. What's got to, great song. Another great song.
3: I played all that stuff, and I, you know, quite frankly, I like most of it.
5: Yeah, I know. I know.
3: And the Genesis stuff.
5: But it was undeniable. I think we all had him at number one.
3: Yeah, should have been number one, and he was number one. Yeah.
5: All right, there you go. All right, David, who's next?
2: Let's talk to Don in Arizona. Hey, Don.
20: Hey, how you doing? Skitter Dumpster Don. What is wrong with you fellas, man? You didn't have Mick Fleetwood on this list.
5: Oh, man. Forgot about Mick. That's right, he was. He had the side hair.
3: He had the skullet.
5: Yeah. Yeah. But bald on top.
3: Yeah, yes.
5: Maybe the skull threw us a little bit.
3: Yeah, a little bit.
5: Skullet,
3: he had hair.
5: Yeah. Does that count, David? If
20: well,
5: had the
20: so
5: skullet?
20: Did Joe Collins.
3: Yeah,
20: Joe
3: time.
20: Collins had about four hairs.
3: Yeah.
20: You know?
3: Yeah.
2: Well, I don't know. The skullet is a declaration of choice, though, right? Like, if you have it long, actually.
5: Yeah.
2: I don't know. That's man, that's a great area. I'm going to have to really think about that.
5: I've threatened the skullet for a while. I've just never followed through.
20: One thing I wanted to say, any woman that says she likes bald men probably says she doesn't like big dongs either. But...
5: I don't
20: anyway.
5: Know if you can say that, but you just did. So there you go.
20: Well, you know, if they can be in sports. You know,
5: anyway, this is true.
20: You know, oh, no. Yeah, I'm just stretching the boundaries here, boys, but...

0: Okay.
1: We can wrap it up right here.
0: So, Scott, you underscored your comment about Jasmine Crockett earlier today. Sell it, man. Sell it. 1-877 cash for black. 1-877
1: cash for black. That kind of went under the radar, didn't it? Yeah. Yeah.
0: Not my radar.
1: Yeah, okay. It's good.
2: Classic.
1: Thank you.
0: My guess should be Woody because I qualify for this category, but Judas yeah. Priest, Rob Halford.
3: Oh, yeah, dude.
4: Number three.
3: That's deep cut right there. I asked Scott, not the biggest Judas Priest fan, if he had any Priest in his playlist.
1: Yeah.
3: And you said you did have one song.
1: I got two.
3: Is that right? Okay. Yeah. Oh, yeah, that.
1: I like this song a lot.
3: Well, if we had time, I would do some live Priest with just his raps in between the songs because it's freaking outstanding. Great. Yeah. Did you ever see Judas Priest live in concert?
1: Never did.
3: Oh, that's too bad. Yeah, a lot of fun.
1: I like the line, though. Out there is a fortune waiting to be had. If you think I'll let it go, you're mad!
3: You just ruined it.
1: I love that line, though. It's a great line.
3: All right, David, who's next?
5: Let's talk to John in Deep Blue, Connecticut. Hey, John.
6: Good afternoon, gentlemen, and happy Baldness Day Eve.
3: Yes, appreciate it, John.
6: I'm sure Elton John is relieved to know that he is not, in fact, bald, at least according to your research.
1: That's true. Well, he's not. He's got the rug, you know.
3: Because he never just went out there bald.
1: He never,
3: really.
1: Well, not all. He had a little bit of hair left, yeah. But then he got the weeds.
6: Oh, that's
1: and
6: a criteria.
1: Rugs and
6: okay.
1: That
6: well, that doesn't yeah. explain Isaac Hayes, though, and he is the man who would risk his life for a brother, man.
1: Yes, he would.
6: Right on.
1: Damn.
6: Anyway, right. Back to the countdown. I never thought of this gentleman as a musician first. I always thought of him as the man who, in his prime, nailed Heidi Klum in her prime.
3: That was right, what, mid-90s in there? Yeah. John always has a great thing.
1: Crazy was a big hit.
3: What was the big hit?
1: Crazy.
3: From him?
1: Yeah.
3: How does that go?
1: Never gonna do nothing unless you are all crazy. You'd know it if you heard it.
3: Do you know it, David?
5: Nope.
1: Crazy from Seal? That was a pretty big hit. Yeah.
5: I do know his cover of Fly Like an Eagle.
1: Yes, he did that too.
3: Oh, yeah. Wasn't that on the Jordan soundtrack for the Bugs Bunny movie?
1: Could be.
3: Was that? Oh, what's the name of that movie?
1: You'd know Crazy.
5: Space Jam.
1: Heard it.
3: Yes.
1: He's nuts now.
3: Was that on the soundtrack?
5: It may have been. I'm not sure.
1: Maybe.
3: I will have to check that.
1: I'm sure you're right.
3: All right. Who's next, David?
5: Let's talk to, our buddy Scoot. Calling in. Hey, Scoot.
7: Hey, guys. How's it going today?
3: Going great, Scoot. You been thinking about some bald rock stars?
7: Oh, boy, have I. Well, you know, actually, today I'm going to reach back into my country roots and throw out Kenny Chesney.
1: Yeah, Kenny Chesney.
3: Oh, yeah.
8: Get the Wales game day jerseys down the hall. Kings of the school, man. Where the boys are falling.
3: Yeah. I don't know that much Kenny Chesney.
1: He signed my baseball.
3: What?
1: I got him on the base. He signed a baseball for me. Kenny Chesney did.
3: This is just random stuff, man.
1: Yeah.
3: Wow.
1: Just reminded
3: Where did you meet Kenny Chesney?
1: I didn't, but somebody I know did, and they got the ball signed for me.
3: Oh, so you knew they were going to meet Kenny Chesney, and you
1: baseball
3: asked.
1: With you, and they said, sure.
3: Got it.
1: And I got it signed.
3: I remember you asked someone else to do that for you one time, and they said, no,
1: yeah,
3: I'm not
1: ben
3: doing
1: Camp
3: that.
1: Didn't do it. No, he wouldn't do it.
3: He's got too much pride. Wasn't that for a NASCAR driver?
1: Yeah.
5: Ryan Newman.
1: I don't remember which one. Which one?
5: Ryan Newman.
1: Ryan Newman, yeah.
3: Yeah. It is this thing. You just love the baseball sign. Yeah. Not even if you're there. It's just as a collector thing?
1: Yeah, it's a conversation piece. You know.
3: Okay.
1: Ryan Newman in a baseball, That would be like Willie Mays signing the tire, you know.
3: All right.
1: Okay.
3: We're doing the greatest bald rock stars of all time for the Friday Five, and we're still looking for number two. and number four. And we've got some great honorable mentions to get to as well.
2: Have you seen my baseball?
3: I have not. But I'm sure we'll talk about some other people that have signed balls for Scott.

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0: The Markley, Van Camp, and Robbins Show. Jamie Markley, David Van Camp, Scott Robbins. Got the Robbins Trifecta coming up. News updates. But first, we've got to wrap up Friday 5, celebrating bald musicians today. As it's Bald Is In Day tomorrow.
1: Yep.
0: It's been like an official holiday or something. Number one, Phil Collins. Yeah. All three of us had him at number one. And that's a big hit from 86. Scott played Top 40 Radio for sure.
1: Oh, yeah.
0: And then you had Rob Halford, Judas Priest at number three. Billy Corgan, Smashing Pumpkins at five. We're looking for two and four. Mm. Had some great honorable mentions, too. I'm back to it, David. Who's next?
2: All right. Let's get to it. Let's talk to Don in Oregon. Hey, Don.
3: How are you guys doing?
0: Doing great, Don. How are you?
3: Awesome as always. I'm sure Snarky Scott will remember Telly Savalas saying that bald is beautiful. My lovely wife heard that and she goes, yeah, but shaved is sexy. So I wear that proudly.
1: Yeah, see, shaved is sexy. There you go.
3: I shaved my head 20 years ago and I'll never go back. Sorry to mean to
1: I don't get you guys that could grow hair and then you shave it. But that's okay.
3: because it was falling out. Going away, so I said, if you're going away, I'm taking you out.
1: Yeah. Mm-hmm. There you go.
0: Done.
3: David Draymond from Disturbed.
0: Oh, yeah, dude. Yeah. He took it out pretty early in the career. Good find. You know what we have to do? Because that's the big hook of the song. But we got to play Scott's favorite part of the song.
1: Yeah, I do like that part. I like that part. It does it again, right?
0: Yeah, come on. Bring it in for him one more time.
1: All right, awesome.
0: Oh, yeah, there you go.
4: I love that song. I really do.
1: See, I do too, and I like that part.
0: Yeah, there you go. But, all right. Who's next, David?
2: Let's talk to Chris in Washington. Hey, Chris.
5: Hey, guys. How's it going?
0: Good, Chris. How are you?
5: It's been a while since I've been on, and I got to say, as a fellow bald person myself, any bad day with a bald head is better than with a man bun.
2: That's true.
1: Oh, bro. There is no doubt about that. Preach. Yeah.
0: Yep.
1: I agree.
5: But my pick today is Chris Daughtry.
1: Oh, Daughtry.
0: Yeah. Big. I'm going home. A big hit. Had like four different people tell me. Great in concert. Never saw him.
1: Nope.
0: But I heard it was really, really good.
1: Yep.
0: I know we got to keep it moving. Who's next, David?
2: We got Mark calling in from Portland. Hey, Mark.
6: Hey, guys. Happy Friday.
0: Happy Friday, Mark.
6: Hey.
0: Thanks for checking in.
6: Hey, while I was holding, I was kind of pondering, is Sinead O'Connor bald? Anyway.
1: Yes.
0: Yes. Honorable mention. There you go.
6: But my official guess with Apollo to David is Billy Joel. Mm-hmm.
0: Yeah, good call.
1: Yeah.
0: I mean, he got dinged for me because at the height of his powers, he wasn't bald.
1: Yeah, he had full head of hair.
0: Yeah.
1: For a while.
0: Mm-hmm.
1: Christy Brinkley made him go bald.
0: He was receding at that time. It didn't matter.
1: But that just pushed him over the edge.
0: I mean, you would have to say when they got married, she was known as like the most attractive woman in America.
1: Easy.
0: Right?
1: Yeah.
0: Yeah. Yeah.
1: Musicians, man.
0: Yeah, sometimes it's inexplicable.
1: Yep.
0: I think all right, David, who's next?
2: I'm just glad he did not corrupt her beautiful soul.
0: It took a while for her to get back on track, but yeah.
1: Yeah, 10 minutes.
0: Exactly.
1: She's back out there.
0: Yeah.
1: Are you kidding me?
0: Okay. Here's something else that we did not have a chance to get to yet. And somebody else that you would say was not bald at the height of their powers. Okay? At number four, because some of these are hard to guess.
2: Number four.
7: Whenever I see your smiling face.
0: But you had him high on the list,
1: yeah.
0: Scott.
7: Because I love you.
0: Even though he wasn't bald at the height of his powers.
1: Mm, yeah, probably not.
7: When you give me that.
1: He's had a couple of height of powers times.
0: Did he have any hits when he was actually bald?
2: This was close.
7: Isn't it amazing?
2: Still had hair, but it was thinning.
0: No.
2: It wasn't long like it was during the Fire and Rain days. Or
0: I know, but I think my brother had that record. Oh. He still had a full head of hair. But anyway, the other one that you kind of forget who's bald, and it depends on when you say hi to the powers.
8: Number two.
0: Darius Rucker.
2: Oh, yeah.
0: You don't know his country stuff like you know the Hootie and the Blowfish stuff.
2: Yeah, but when he was with Hootie, he always wore the ball cap.
0: But he was bald underneath there?
2: I don't know. I never saw it.
0: But yeah.
2: I saw him. I saw the band when they were tied to their
0: ball. Oh, yeah. So there's your five. This is the Markley Van Camp and Robin Show.
2: Yeah, I don't know what was under the ball cap. Nothing, I don't think.
0: Yeah. I mean, we had a bunch of honorable mentions, too. We just didn't have a chance to get to yet, you know. David bringing in Fred Durst,
2: oh, yeah.
0: Limp Bizkit.
2: Yeah.
9: He should have been invited to play at America.
0: As goofy as it sounds, it seems like any time we have that song, either off air or on air, it's in my head the rest of the day.
9: It's funky, dude. I mean, it's a fun song. It's stupid, like that whole band, but it's fun.
0: There's some other honorable mentions. Hopefully, we'll have time to get to coming up. News update and the Scott Robbins trifecta in just a few.

0: WSAU News, Green Bay City Clerk is on administrative leave as an investigation is ordered by the Wisconsin Elections Commission. Here's reporter Rachel Charniak with more.
1: The city announced their decision to put City Clerk Celestine Jeffries on administrative leave on Thursday, just hours after the Wisconsin Elections Commission ordered their investigation into the city clerk's office. The investigation stems from two instances this year where duplicate absentee ballots were mailed out to some city residents. The city says 152 duplicates were sent out for the April election and believes 244 duplicates were sent out for the August election. Jeffries now has until July 31st to explain to the Elections Commission how the error happened and how she ensures only one ballot per voter is counted. By August 14th, she must submit a plan on how this error will be avoided moving forward. City officials said there's also an ongoing internal review into the clerk's office and that the city will work cooperatively with the Elections Commission in their investigation.
0: Meanwhile, President Donald Trump says he won't sign a bipartisan passed housing bill in protest over the Save America Act not being approved. The Safeguard American Voter Eligibility Act requires proof of citizenship to register to vote and the presentation of a photo ID to cast a ballot. However, the bill is set to become law, as it will be 10 days since it was presented to Trump at midnight. He could move to veto the housing bill, but it's unclear if he would. In a post on Truth Social, Trump said the legislation polls high with most Republicans and non-politician Democrats. Trump called the non-passage of the act crazy and added it's a serious threat against any politician who votes against it. In other news, embattled Maine Democrat Graham Plattner is revealing when he'll officially be withdrawing his bid to be the next United States Senator from the Pine Tree State. Plattner said he'll drop out of the race on Monday after suspending his bid earlier this week due to allegations of sexual assault that he has denied. A number of Democrats are also lining up to be the party's new nominee, with whoever comes out on top taking on Republican incumbent Senator Susan Collins in November. And lastly, the live-action adaptation of Moana is off to a slow start at the box office. The film starring Dwayne Johnson made $4.5 million from Thursday previews last night. It's expected to make between $60 and $65 million in its first weekend, although some are projecting closer to $40 million. Meanwhile, Evil Dead Burn picked up over $2 million from previews last night and is expected to make between $15 and $20 million in its debut weekend. Now for your 9 News forecast. For the rest of today, we're expecting mostly sunny skies with a high near 82. We'll have a light southwest wind. For tonight, patchy fog after 1 a.m. Otherwise, a partly cloudy evening with a low around 61. On Saturday, a 20% chance of showers and thunderstorms after 4 p.m. We'll have areas of fog before 8 a.m. Otherwise, a mostly sunny day with a high near 85. Saturday night, a slight chance of showers and thunderstorms before 10 p.m. and a slight chance of showers after 1 a.m. It'll be a partly cloudy evening with a low around 64. I'm Tom Schumacher, WSAU.
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8: The Markley Van Camp and Robbins Show. I'm Jamie Markley, the Gen Xer. The Millennial, David Van Camp. The Sexy Boomer, Scott Robbins. Uh-huh. Andy Scott Robbins trifecta. His top three stories coming up in just a few. News update, David Van Camp.
9: You want to hear from the cows on the View by any chance?
10: Of course.
8: Scott always does.
10: I do, yeah.
9: Okay. Let's see. Anna Navarro calling Marco Rubio, the Secretary of State, a race traitor. We can play that one out there.
10: Okay.
11: Right. We're not running against Donald Trump in the next election, and I think the most likely Republican candidate is Marco Rubio, a Cuban American. So keep that in mind too.
12: Well, yeah. He's forgotten he's Latino, not saying a damn thing while people getting deported.
9: He's forgotten he's Latino. So if you're Latino, you're automatically supposed to be pro illegal immigration
8: and anti law.
9: Yeah,
8: apparently.
9: Talk to sell that line to a whole lot of people in South Texas who flipped for Republicans in, I think, unprecedented numbers.
8: Yeah.
10: Wouldn't that be described as racist, though?
9: Well, yeah.
10: I mean, if you think a guy just because he's Cuban has to think a certain way?
9: Yeah.
8: Yes.
10: Yeah, I mean.
8: They're guilty of that all the time.
10: Man.
8: Yeah, she got called out on CNN last night, too.
9: Oh, yeah?
8: Because she started reading off the names of people that have been, quote, killed by ICE. Mm-hmm. Well,
10: what?
8: Yeah, if you're ramming a car, using it as a weapon, you may get shot.
9: There is a chance, yes.
8: For all these cases. So this other woman's like, are you going to read all the names of the people that have been killed by illegals?
10: Yeah.
8: Are you going to do that?
10: No.
8: Do you even know their names? And then there's just, you know, yelling back and forth and all that sort of thing. So, yeah, guess I'm not surprised by that. Did you hear about the woke Buc-ee's that went in L.A.?
9: No.
8: I knew that would get your attention.
10: Woke Buc-ee's?
8: Yes, they're saying now in Beverly Hills, there is the first luxury gas station created by Alex Cantor, fourth generation owner of Cantor's Deli in L.A. So they're going to have fresh pastries from local bakeries, premium soft serve ice cream, specialty coffee, and a convenience store. And the station will also include EV charging and what Alex calls a more curated shopping experience. Some people have already nicknamed it Woke Buc-ee's. Which I thought was pretty funny.
9: I guess there's a market for it, I suppose.
8: Yeah.
9: You know what? And if there is, you know, good on them. You know, I think rednecks don't get to have all the fun, you know.
8: Yeah.
9: We have most of it, but, you know.
8: But you can have some, too.
9: Yeah.
8: We're welcome to everybody.
9: Yes.
10: All the Wokies.
8: Yes. And then there was another report about the Southern Poverty Law Center.
10: Oh, boy.
8: How their embedded influence training teachers nationwide has been uncovered.
9: Oh, yeah.
8: That basically, hey, if you're going to be, kindergarten through senior teacher, you got to undergo certain training.
9: Yeah.
8: And they just weasel their way into these places and then just make it so.
9: Oh, for sure.
8: Until somebody puts a stop to it.
9: They're not actually about any sort of civil rights stuff. It's full on left-wing propaganda.
8: Oh, yes.
9: That's what they do.
8: Teacher preparation programs that include equity, access, and anti-bias education. Teaching for social justice. Critical consciousness. And socially just teachers.
9: Can teachers just teach kids how to read?
8: Apparently not when you look at reading scores across the country.
9: Just can we focus on that?
8: No, and math is completely out of the question. Can't have that either. All right, so before your big trifecta, Scott, couple of honorable mentions from our Friday Five, which is the greatest bald musicians of all time, since tomorrow is a bald holiday. Someone brought up Michael Stipe from R.E.M. R.E.M. huge. Test of Time. Yeah. Depends on who you talk to. Not bald at the height of the powers, but not soon after.
10: Yeah.
8: I mean, still during their run.
10: Yeah.
8: It's when he kind of gave up. Just shaved it. Oh, somebody else that you put in there that I never thought was bald during their big run. You had Peter Gabriel.
10: Yeah.
8: He's bald now.
10: Yeah. Been bald for a while.
8: But his big record, he still had a full head of hair. So?
10: Yeah, maybe. I'm not sure. I'm trying to remember now. I saw him on that tour.
8: Well, you remember the video.
10: Yeah, kind of. Was he? Yeah, I guess he was.
8: He still had a full head of hair.
10: Yeah.
8: Yeah. Okay. Oh, yeah, there was Tom Morello. Oh, that's the unedited version. Just kidding. You got nervous.
10: That kind of day, yeah.
8: Yeah. You know, if there's ever going to be some sort of documentary on a band in modern day, we have to know what Tom Morello thinks. We have to. He's interviewed every single time.
9: Remember,
10: we know it.
9: Remember when somebody just sort of randomly commented about Meg White from the White Stripes about how she wasn't a very good drummer, and that's true from a technical standpoint. She's not a good drummer.
8: Okay,
9: she was the right drummer for the band to yes. capture their sound for sure. There's no question about that. Well, Tom Morello weighed in and said, what, the greatest rock drummer of the 21st century?
8: Come on, dude.
9: Dude, you don't have to go that far.
8: This is just so typical, though, isn't it?
9: Yeah.
8: Just feels that way. Who are the other ones real quick before we start the trifecta? Oh, there was Jeff Tate from Queensryche. Again, not bald during the height.
10: Yeah, he's bald now.
8: Oh, he's been bald for years now. Yeah, yeah. Yeah. You played that at Top 40.
10: Oh, yeah.
8: That was a big record.
10: Yep.
8: Sounded like nothing else they did.
10: Sounded like a Pink Floyd yeah. song to me.
8: Yeah, it was. I mean, if you want to hear the 4-octave range, I mean, there you go. I know you love that stuff. He's a great singer, man.
10: He is a great singer. Okay. Not my thing, but that's okay.
8: Oh, yeah, and then the other one with Fred Durst, Limp Bizkit, just to bring in real quick, when the mashup on Mashup Monday, when it was Limp Bizkit and Seinfeld, it's one of the all-time classics. I know it's Friday. We never do Mashup Monday yeah. stuff, but just, oh, you don't remember it?
10: No.

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1: Every day.
0: Because you love Seinfeld.
1: Every day I do.
0: Are you ready?
1: Yeah.
0: Here we go.
2: Are you ready? It's the three most important news stories of the day.
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2: Well, at least according to Scott Robbins. 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
0: Every day about this time, Scott Robbins' top three stories helped by, well, you know, his hero.
4: Hi, it's me.
1: Hey, Casey, big weekend plan?
4: Yes.
1: What, do you want to do something? I don't know.
4: No.
1: I'm open. What?
0: He's busy all weekend. He got plans
1: all
0: like
1: weekend.
0: Barbecues.
1: All weekend, he's busy.
0: Barbecue Sunday. I think some wedding to go to.
1: He's at 10 minutes. Good. Okay, fine.
4: I'm ready. I'm
1: fine. I'm done asking. All right.
4: Give it up.
1: I did.
4: Three.
1: Fight down.
5: He's going to show me how to make falafel. Actually, I'm really.
1: Is that what it is?
0: Part of it.
5: Yeah.
1: You and David with falafels.
5: Yes. All right. Number.
4: No matter what, he's always there for me.
1: Oh yeah,
4: that, for him.
1: You say that all the time about David. I've been there forever for you.
4: Every time I felt like giving up, he was always there encouraging me to go on.
1: Yeah. Fine. You're the guru.
0: Was Scott there for you when you needed him?
4: No way.
0: Wow. Steep
1: so
0: running
1: unfair.
0: Man.
1: That's so unfair.
0: Would he call you, like, just to check in?
4: Nope.
1: I did so. I did so call you.
5: No, a text doesn't count.
1: Well, it does. He never texts back. I don't know if
4: three.
1: He doesn't even have a phone with text.
0: He said he's on his schedule.
4: Three.
5: Number three.
1: He's got places to be.
5: Well, yeah, he's got to go to the Mediterranean March, pick up the ingredients.
1: Right.
5: Waffle, you know.
1: There you go.
5: Number three, a bizarre video of a performance at a funeral in Amsterdam.
1: Yeah, this is very bizarre. It was a pole dancer performing a routine during the funeral of a husband and wife, owners of a little club called the Red Light Club. Yeah. The blonde-haired dancer performed spins and inversions to the theatrical anthem, "The Show Must Go On" from Queen. She was doing this above the coffins. Now, some of the people were flabbergasted that were seeing it.
0: Whoa.
1: Others said, well, we kind of knew it was going to be interesting. Now, what they did was they went to the funeral director. The guy had died, like, years ago. They didn't have a proper funeral for him. So he wanted to wait till the wife died and they could do it together.
0: Oh.
1: That was his wish. So the wife died and they decided, okay, let's go ahead and get it done now. So anyway, that's what they did, and she had gone to the funeral director ahead of time and said, hey, look, we want, and he said, well, let me know something about his life, something about your lives together. And she said, well, it involved a nightclub, and I think he would dig it if there was actually a stripper that was performing at the funeral.
4: Bad girls.
1: Yes, exactly. So that's exactly what happened. Show must go on, one person quipped in the audience, referring to the song she was dancing to. She said, if you can't have a funeral like this for me, you don't have one at all, another one said. My friends, if you're reading this, this is my last wish, he went on to say. And that was the end of that. That was his last wish, and that's what he wanted everybody to have a good time, and they did.
4: The countdown doesn't stop till we reach the top.
0: The Scott Robbins trifecta, top three of the day, up to number
4: two.
1: Yeah, I don't know.
5: Number two, a Long Island nurse who made $1.5 million selling fake vaccine cards during
1: this
5: COVID
1: is crazy. Yeah.
5: Has been sentenced.
1: Former Long Island nurse, yeah, $1.5 million. She was selling the fake cards because you didn't have to have them to get into places or do things, right?
0: Yes.
1: During the big pandemic, her name is Julie DeVuno. 53, pleaded guilty to forgery and money laundering. She pleaded now in 2023. It's taken this long for this whole thing to get done.
5: Dang.
1: It was a large-scale scheme, they said. She hawked the phony cards to parents of 162 school-age kids between November of 2019 and January of 2022.
4: Mercy, mercy, mercy.
1: Yeah. Vaccines are the best protection against serious preventable diseases, said the New York State Department of Health. Zero tolerance for those that misrepresent or falsify vaccination records, as these acts put lives in jeopardy. So she got nailed. She's going to be fined $500,000 and 78 hours of community work.
0: Whoa.
1: That's her sentence for doing this.
4: And the countdown continues.
1: Well, you had to get them. I mean, if you didn't want the shot and you still wanted to go places and do things, well, you had to get them.
4: And the countdown continues.
0: Yeah. Scott Robbins trifecta, top three of the day.
4: And finally, one.
5: If it's a stupid policy, does it count as fraud? I'm just saying.
1: See, I wondered the same thing, right? Yeah.
5: All right.
1: I
5: mean, number
4: yes.
5: Number one. Well, Lorena Bobbitt showed up
1: Yeah, she did. I know. I haven't heard from her in a long, long time. Now, if you remember Lorena Bobbitt, don't you?
3: Oh, yeah.
1: She was the one that cut her husband's penis off.
3: Well, he kind of had it coming.
1: Well, I don't know about that, but he got it done. He apparently was having an affair.
5: He raped her and stuff.
1: She found out about it or something. And anyway, he was not a good guy. John Bobbitt was his name.
3: Yeah.
1: They reattached him. By the way, apparently everything functioned properly after
6: that. Yeah, he did like a skin flick or something.
1: Yeah, he did some porn. Yeah. She has apparently had a lover, a secret lover. It's been revealed for the last 33 years. She said they've been very happy together. And the guy who lives, he lived on my block when I was married to John, and we just kind of reignited the relationship, and I've kept it undercover all these years. Now, the guy in the picture looked really haggard because, quite frankly, he hasn't slept in 33 years. I can't say I blame him.
3: You made that part up.
1: I didn't make that part up.
0: And there you have it.
1: Sleep with one eye open.
3: That's the Scott Robbins Trifecta Top 3 of the day. It's always interesting, Scotty.
1: Oh, it always is.
3: Casey, appreciate it. Have a good weekend.
1: Yeah, see ya.
4: It's really been an honor for me.
1: You and David have fun, all right?
4: Yes.
3: All right. Nimrod's in the news and a news update still to come.

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0: The Markley Van Camp and Robin Show. 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But as you know, a lot of people would love to lose the weight, but they don't want to give themselves a shot every week or have someone else do it. 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And they certainly don't want that. 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
0: News update, David Van Camp.
1: Well, there was the shooting of the illegal alien in Houston earlier this week, and they're demanding answers, and ICE is murdering people, blah, blah, all that stuff, right?
0: Mm-hmm.
1: There's a press conference with Texas lawmakers. Representative Sylvia Garcia said, quote, "Even a kid would tell you, you shoot the tires, you don't shoot the driver." Nobody believes that.
0: What?
1: In a boxed-in situation, somebody's driving at you? No, you don't shoot the tires. What are you talking about?
0: Someone that's just watched what movies or TV shows
1: They
0: shoot tires and thinks that's standard operating procedure?
1: If you shoot the gas tank, the car will explode immediately.
0: Okay. We got to get to Nimrods, or did we already start?
3: When the going gets tough.
4: Damn it, this is too hard.
3: The dumb get dumber.
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4: I love the poorly educated.
0: All right. Nimrods in the News. We go to Canada, where police have charged this guy with impaired driving after some reckless behavior behind the wheel. This guy pulls over a curb onto somebody's yard. Gets out of the vehicle, drink still in hand.
2: Okay.
0: Still has drink in hand when the cops get there. You've been drinking just a little.
2: Idiot.
0: Except they see all the empties. There's a picture in the story. You got, let's see, 3 Mike's Hard Lemonade, Twisted Tea, couple of Bud Lights.
2: Jeez.
0: Looks like an empty bottle of vodka.
2: Oh, good.
0: And he had been arrested for that before. And that's Nimrod's in the News.

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8: The evidence is overwhelming on Lisa Brady, Fox News. That's what the lead prosecutor told the judge in Utah on day 5 of a hearing on probable cause to send Charlie Kirk's accused killer, Tyler Robinson, to trial. County Prosecutor Chad Grunander calls the evidence devastating.
9: And the question needs to be asked, the purpose of continuing with testimony, if it's long and drawn out. Of course, the defense has the right to call witnesses, but it needs to be within the context of this preliminary hearing.
8: Urging the judge to end the hearing and send the case to trial, but the judge allowed the defense to call final witnesses after putting new restrictions on cameras in the courtroom.
10: Yesterday, the courtroom camera briefly aired Tyler Robinson's alleged confession note, an exhibit that wasn't supposed to be made public. And as a result, the judge ruled that today the camera could not show any more exhibits, only the testimony.
8: Fox's Claudia Cowan at the courthouse in Provo, where that hearing did wrap up a short time ago, but a ruling on probable cause not expected until September. Mediators from Qatar back in Iran for another attempt at diplomacy, despite word that Iran still wants to kill President Trump.
11: The Wall Street Journal is reporting that Israeli intelligence recently shared with U.S. intelligence an assassination plot involving Trump, but the president told the New York Post today Israel did not alert to a new threat.
8: Fox's David Spunt in Washington. A mid-air crisis under investigation in Greece after a Ryanair passenger was partially sucked out of a plane window. The airline says the window dislodged in flight. Media reports in Greece say a piece of engine broke off and smashed the window, causing the cabin to decompress, but the airline has not confirmed that. The flight was en route from the second largest city in Greece to Germany, but returned shortly after takeoff. Ryanair says the plane was able to land normally, with one passenger receiving medical assistance. 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
14: Good afternoon, I'm Tom Schumacher with WSAU News. Yet another Wisconsin city is dropping its Flock safety camera contract. Here's reporter Raymond Newport with more.
15: Kaukauna has been considering the move since May. Mayor Tony Peterson told the Appleton Post-Crescent that repeated instances of misuse of the automated license plate readers in other communities was the impetus for the change. The city officially dropped its contract at the end of June, but Flock has yet to take down the cameras that were installed.
14: Meanwhile, a five-day evidentiary hearing in the Charlie Kirk murder case in Utah will come to a close today. Judge Tony Graff will decide in the coming weeks if Tyler Robinson will face trial for murdering Kirk. Prosecutors played a recorded interview on Thursday from Tyler Robinson's former roommate and romantic partner Lance Twiggs and presented text messages that were exchanged between the two. Investigators also showed photos of the rifle, engraved shell casings, and other evidence collected during the investigation. Robinson faces aggravated murder and several other felony charges. Country music singer John Rich will be sworn in at the White House today as special envoy for American landowners at the U.S. Department of Agriculture. According to the USDA, he will work with farmers, ranchers, and private property owners when it comes to their land rights, especially in connection with large-scale solar and wind energy development. In a statement, Rich said President Trump has given him the opportunity to stand up for these landowners to make sure they aren't being harassed, intimidated, or pressured by outside interests. And lastly, a West Virginia man is the eighth person to be indicted for allegedly plotting an attack on the UFC fight at the White House last month. Court documents revealed by the Justice Department on Thursday shows Chandler Scraggs is the latest person to face the charges. The 21-year-old was allegedly planning to act as one of the snipers at the event. I'm Tom Schumacher, WSAU.
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17: A couple of spotty showers could pop up in the northern half of the area over the next couple of days. Otherwise, it looks dry, warm, and fairly sunny all the way through the middle of next week. Not much threat of thunderstorm activity again until late next week. For today, sunny to partly cloudy and pleasant, a high of 82 with a light and variable wind. Tonight, clear and quiet, a low down to 62 with a calm wind. And for tomorrow, fairly nice day, once again, mostly sunny, just a slight chance of an isolated shower in the Northwoods, a high of 84, southwest wind around 5. Then for your Sunday, sunny, more humid and warmer, a high of 87. The hottest weather is going to be on Monday and Tuesday. We'll still have plenty of sunshine on Monday. It'll be humid with a high of 91. I'm 9 News meteorologist Justin Lowe on AM 550, FM 99.9, WSAU.

0: you were a Mainer, where would you pull the lever?
1: But I'm not a Mainer. I'm a New Yorker.
2: All deportation is wrong. Is that something you still believe?
1: That phrase, yes. I still believe that all deportations are wrong.
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5: 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Coming up next, our final news roundup and information overload hour.
7: All right, news roundup and information overload hour. Here's our toll free number. It's 800-941-SEAN if you want to be a part of the program. Amazing midterm we're now heading into. I think it is, this is unlike. This is new ground. We've never, ever had in my lifetime that I can think of a party that has leaned into such radicalism and extremism as this Democratic Party. The idea that in Michigan you got a guy named El Sayed who's running and campaigning with Hassan Piker, a guy that has literally been on record as saying that we deserve 9/11. You know, then you got Sixgender, Tellerico, God is non-binary, you know, running a me campaign, a welcome mat at the border, I mean, and all his madness. Then you got Graham Platner, which we've chronicled to death on this program, and add to that Grandpa Bernie, Pocahontas, then you got Mamdani, then you got AOC, then you got the Squad, and any, quote, former mainstream Democrat doesn't dare stand up to what is now the base of the Democratic Party. That means Hakeem Jeffries, Chuckie Schumer don't have moral clarity or courage to dare take on the extremists because they want to cling on to power. It's just who they are. Anyway, I'll give you another example. I mean, you know, Kamala Harris is back in the news. Kamala Harris, I mean, she really can't help herself. I'm convinced she's just not that smart. She says it may be time to get rid of the Electoral College. And she made that comment after this word salad.
8: And I believe, you know, Don, I really, truly believe this. We each have light inside of us. And we need to know that that is what light inspires our hope as much as anything external to ourselves. And when we feel that and not allow an election or an individual to dampen that light, and instead let that light kind of carry us, in particular through moments of darkness, that we not only act on that hope, but we inspire that hope in each other. And in particular at this moment, it is so important that we not only have hope, but that we understand that that should be a verb.
7: Okay. Anyone want to interpret that? Now, James Carville has been the tip of the spear, basically saying the quiet part out loud. Democrats want to abolish the Electoral College. They want to pack the courts. They want D.C. They want Puerto Rico statehood. Then you've got the base that the Democrats that are elected have to, I guess, kind of appease, one of them being Joy Reid. Now, listen, if you don't think this is anti-Semitic, then call and tell me. Ditching voting for Democrats altogether unless they completely abandon Israel. This is what she said.
9: The Democratic Party is as married to this Israel over everything, Israel no matter what, Israel no matter what they do, no matter how many people they kill. The Democrats were as married to that as the Republicans. And so It would take a really strong Democrat. It would take a Mamdani-style event to get a Democrat to say that they weren't getting down with that. But to me, I, going forward, cannot vote for a Democrat who does not pledge to end this relationship. This relationship needs to end. This is a nuclear-armed expansionist power. They don't need our money, and they definitely won't get my vote.
7: Then she went further, saying, nobody black that I know is really excited about the 4th of July. Quote, it is the celebration of slaveholders who freed themselves from having to pay taxes to the crown for their slave empire.
9: Because in many ways, and with apologies to my dear spicy white friends, because I know that my white brothers and sisters do love a 4th of July. It is Independence Day. Everybody's barbecuing. It's a thing. I can promise you, black folks, we will take that day off. We will barbecue because we off. But black people, that nobody black I know is really excited about the 4th of July, because it is what Frederick Douglass said it is. It is the celebration of slaveholders who freed themselves from having to pay taxes to the crown for their slave empire. And that is what it is.
7: Now, what does this mean when the only mainstream Democrat that is willing to take on this radicalism is John Fetterman? And I'm sure Democrats, when he's up for reelection, will want to primary him and push him out. But no other mainstream Democrat will ever take on this radicalism within their party. Now, for me, as somebody who's been doing this decades, I'm looking at this. These are uncharted waters, in the sense that we've never been in a situation where

0: And what the hell happened to my party? We talked about it with Mark Penn the other night. Doug, I've never seen anything like this. You've been polling. You've been involved in campaigns all of your adult life. Am I wrong saying these are uncharted waters?
1: No, I wish I could say you are wrong, John, but you're right. This is horrific. What Joy Reid said is, in my terms, anti-Semitic and indeed anti-American too, because I'd like to think we've moved as a country past the era of slaveholding, and we can celebrate that we are one people, one nation under God. But the Democrats who were running, you forgot one, Dr. Hamsway in New Jersey, who had testified for the blind Sheikh at his trial as a character witness when he, blind Sheikh, tried to blow up the World Trade Center, I think in 1990 or 91. I mean, these people are beyond the pale. They're horrible. Graham Platner, Abdul El Sayed, Tallarico. I can't tolerate any of them, and I won't, and I'm going to speak out as long as I can.
0: But as a Democrat, why won't the other Democrats speak out? I mean, is Chuck Schumer not smart enough to know that this puts any chance of victory, it reduces their odds significantly?
1: Here is the calculation, and Schumer is a smart man. I have said about him and would say now he supports regime change in Jerusalem, not in Tehran. But he also can count, and his attitude is, if I go against these crazy left-wing Democrats, they'll come after me. Job security is his number one concern, more important than anything. So he's afraid of the left. He's intimidated by them. All we'd have to do in a state like Maine is get rid of Graham Platner. Could run Janet Mills. We could run Jared Golden to be stronger candidates. But you don't hear.
0: But the problem is, Graham Platner himself would have to get out by the 27th.
1: That's correct, and he should. And there should be Democrats.
0: There's no way he's getting out, Doug. None.
1: I know. That's my point about the Democrats and Schumer and their fear of Bernie Sanders and the far left. And that's why my party has gone off the rails.
0: So if you're going to analyze and add a couple of other factors, the Supreme Court decision against racial gerrymandering, that did not help the Democrats. Abigail Spanberger getting beat down by the state Supreme Court in the Commonwealth of Virginia, that did not help their power grab there. Republicans seem on a path to net at least 10 to 12 House seats, because they are now catching up to the Democrats in terms of gerrymandering. So the question is, based on, you know, assuming this Iran conflict comes down, the price of oil comes down, it's down to $73 today, assuming the economy begins to turn around, the Trump economy kicks in, we see GDP growth, we see wages increase, we see manufacturing increase. I mean, it becomes one of the most unpredictable outcomes when historically the party in power would lose seats. I'm not so sure that happens this time.
1: Well, Trump's approval is down below 45, which puts a drag on the party. You raise a fair point that if the war is, as we all pray, successfully resolved, death comes down, inflation comes down, and American exceptionalism continues to carry the day, yes, it could be a close election. I think you forgot one thing that also works to the advantage of the Republicans, which is they're going to run a campaign, and they've already started, against Joe Biden and against Kamala Harris. And
0: what do you think of Joe Biden throwing himself right in the middle of this midterm by releasing a book at that time?
1: Yeah, exactly. With his wife's book saying he was having a stroke. Kamala Harris saying she didn't have enough time, 107 days. She spent over $1 billion and lost votes, didn't win a vote with her expenditures. So, Sean, I believe that this is an election very much in play. If normal historical trends were to hold, the Democrats would win certainly the House, potentially the Senate. But we're in uncharted waters, as you said at the top of the segment, and I believe my

0: Party has been basically taken over, indeed hijacked, by the radical far left that is not in touch with or committed to American values or traditional American goals, both for our country in terms of free market capitalism or defending freedom, liberty, and the American interests overseas. It just isn't.
1: All right, quick break. More with Doug Schoen on the other side. And your call's coming up, 800-941-SCHOEN, if you want to be a part of the program as we continue this Monday.
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0: shown a depressed Democrat as the party goes hard radical left. Let me play this cut. I mean, Ro Khanna, I think he thinks he's way more powerful than he is, actually made this statement that he believes the women that accuse Plattner, but says the entire Democratic Party supports him.
1: Do you worry about that? What is the line for you? Because there have been allegations by former female partners of his who've alleged abuse and mistreatment, those kinds of things. I mean, what happened to believe women?
2: Well, I do believe those women, and I have said that his past conduct was shameful, and I totally condemned it. He did 2-3 tours of duty in Iraq. He came back with a PTSD. That's not an excuse, but he said that he had a problem with alcohol. He had an ugly period in his life, and he believes that he is transformed, and he's had redemption. And the voters of Maine had a choice, and they voted for him by 72%.
0: So there are people like you that understand what's happening. People like Mark Penn seems to understand it. Then you've got James Carville that seems to have just lost it and gone off the deep end. But you do have smart other people in your party. But even they seem timid and afraid to speak out against this radicalized left. Why is that?
3: Because they are intimidated. Because the left is vicious. They are coercive. They're authoritarian. And they literally go after anyone who does not hew to their view of the world. That's what it is, Sean. Schumer understands what's going on. He's just intimidated and frightened. It's scary. I wish that wasn't the case. And you know, what you said before is very important. They are going to primary Fetterman. And in fact, if I were Fetterman, I would either get out, because I don't think he could win a primary, or more likely, I think the Republicans would welcome him. And look, I want Fetterman to stay a Democrat, but self-preservation may require him changing parties, as much as I want to keep that seat Democratic.
0: I can absolutely see that happening in a heartbeat. Because I think they're going to go after him with a vengeance. How does this then play out? If the party, if the base of the party is nominating the Graham Plattners and the El Sayeds and the Taylor Ricos in the party, and nobody's willing to speak out against even a Nazi tattoo guy, how does that play out for 28? I mean, who can win the Democratic primary?
3: Well, this is something, Sean, I think you should spend a little more time on, though you've been obviously the leader in picking up on the power of the far left. What I see happening is that we're going to have a candidate who no one is really talking about now be just as competitive as anyone else, and that's AOC. I believe Bernie's Fighting Oligarchy tour was a dry run for her candidacy. They built crowds around the country. And I think she's going to run for president.
0: Doug, I think she's going to run. I don't think she's that smart.
3: You don't have to be that smart if you're that radical, Sean.
0: Okay, so she can win the nomination. Can she win a general? I have about 10 seconds.
3: I don't think she can win a general, but she can rip my party and rip the country apart.
0: All right, we appreciate you, Mr. Schoen. God bless you. Tough times for you. I apologize.
3: Always enjoy.
0: Listen.
3: Thank you.
0: We appreciate it. 800-941-SHAWN, our number. 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
7: Good afternoon, I'm Tom Schumacher with WSAU News. After dropping out of the governor's race, Milwaukee County Executive David Crawley has endorsed Lieutenant Governor Sarah Rodriguez.
8: I'm not going to speak to, you know, the other candidates, but I've seen the Lieutenant Governor put in the work needed to build the necessary relationships, but also to have the tough conversations. And I know that she's not going to run away from those tough conversations with Republicans. When she was first elected, she represented Waukesha, flipping a seat from red to blue.
7: Crawley ended his campaign on Wednesday and joined other Milwaukee Democrats on Thursday to personally endorse Rodriguez. In other news, President Donald Trump is making changes to the Independent Election Assistance Commission. The Election Assistance Commission is a bipartisan and independent board that helps voters participate in the process and helps officials carry out elections. However, the president has fired the remaining Democrats on the commission, Benjamin Hovland and Thomas Hicks, while Republican Christy McCormick resigned. A White House official issued a statement asserting that President Trump reserves the right to remove individuals that may not be totally aligned with the important task of securing America's elections and ensuring every legal vote is counted. Meanwhile, a five-day evidentiary hearing in the Charlie Kirk murder case is coming to an end today in Utah. Judge Tony Graff will decide in the coming weeks if Tyler Robinson will face trial for murdering Kirk. Earlier, Graff said no exhibits will be shown to the media today. Prosecutors played a recorded interview on Thursday from Tyler Robinson's former roommate and romantic partner, Lance Twiggs, and presented text messages exchanged between the two. Investigators also showed photos of the rifle, engraved shell casings, and other evidence collected during the investigation. Robinson faces aggravated murder and several other felony charges. And lastly, tributes are pouring in for 80s pop icon Bonnie Tyler. The platinum-selling Welsh singer died on Wednesday at the age of 75. Tyler was best known for the international hit Total Eclipse of the Heart and was also on the 1984 soundtrack for Footloose. Following her passing, Footloose star Kevin Bacon called Tyler one of the greatest voices of rock. Fellow Welsh star Catherine Zeta-Jones paid her respects and called Tyler a one-of-a-kind artist. Rock stars Rod Stewart and Brian Adams also posted tributes. Now for your 9 News forecast. For the rest of the day today, we're expecting sunny skies with a high near 83. We'll have a light southwest wind. For tonight, patchy fog after 1 a.m. Otherwise, a mostly clear evening with a low around 62. On Saturday, areas of fog before 8 a.m. Otherwise, a sunny day with a high near 86. Saturday night, mostly clear with a low around 64. On Sunday, a sunny day with a high near 87. We'll have a calm wind becoming southwest around 6 miles per hour in the afternoon. 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
9: I'm Rusty Halverson. Here's what's happening in agriculture. USDA is accepting applications for its fiscal year 2027 agricultural trade promotion programs, providing commodity groups with opportunities to expand export markets and boost demand for U.S. products overseas. Applications will be accepted through August 14th. For the second time in 3 years, the development of El Nino in the Pacific Ocean raises concern about the potential impact on Panama Canal shipping volume. Back in the 2023-24 transportation season, weather changes related to El Nino led to a harsh drought in Panama with the third driest year on record. As a result, authorities reduced canal throughput by as much as 40% below normal levels. No two weather events are exactly alike, but transportation authorities will be closely watching as this El Nino event continues to evolve.
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15: Sometimes he yells. 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
2: You know, believe it or not, Tina Brown, who I never expected would get it, is realizing something a lot of Democrats are not getting, is Graham Plattner is nuts, and Mr. Nazi Tattoo is now caught up in this big sexting, you know, up to a dozen women. Washington Times, I'm reading from there, his wife apparently alerted his Senate campaign about these texts with several women days before he announced he was running. And anyway, her name, Amy Gertner, telling the campaign she found the messages in the spring of 25, early into her marriage with the Democratic contender, and she disclosed the text to a campaign ad conducting op research last August to ward off any risk to Plattner's campaign. Campaign official told the Journal that the aide ultimately decided the texts were a private matter being handled by the couple in marriage counseling. Now, Plattner put forward his wife to answer him after he was outed as a serial sexter, as the Dem candidate himself, you know, remained silent. You know, a lot of people in the media, I saw more than a couple of headlines saying it looked like a hostage video, said she was deeply hurt about the campaign's former political director, whom she tipped off about the sexting, confirming the messages to the press. And it looks and sounds like a hostage video, says one person on X. Blink twice if you need rescuing Amy. Anyway, the farmer believed to have had sexting affairs with up to a dozen women. Okay, what they do in their own relationship, whatever. But anyway, you add that to everything else, the fact that he's an avowed communist, Nazi tattoo, all the insanity of that is his life, which we have covered exhaustively here on this program, and it's not a pretty picture. Anyway, let's start with Graham Plattner's wife and this video message slamming reports on Saturday about his sexually explicit text messages to all these other women.
3: So it makes me really angry, disappointed, and I find it really shameful that there's a group of media outlets and people who are willing to spread gossip instead of talking about real issues that Graham is running on, like healthcare and education and childcare. I just really wanted to make sure that everyone knows that Graham and I have a great marriage. Being married is hard. Being newly married is hard. Being newly married and going through infertility is hard. Being newly married, going through infertility, and a Senate campaign is hard. I don't even know if I have the right words to describe what we've been going through, but I knew the man that I married had been through an immense amount of violent, active combat. And he's been in therapy for years. I admire the f*** out of him. So when there are news articles about our marriage, it's just extra sh-.
2: Now, Graham Plattner, for his part, is slamming the establishment media for trying to rip apart his marriage. Well, maybe if he didn't want anything to rip apart his marriage, he should not have been sexting. Anyway, just a thought. Listen.
4: Graham, we heard Amy's video, saw Amy's video last night about this situation, the story in the Times and the Journal. What would your statement be at this point?
5: It's no surprise to me that the establishment media outlets are just going to run gossip instead of wanting to talk about the things that actually matter in this race, which are the material realities that the Mainers are working with. These people are going to try to make this race about anything but what it's supposed to be about, which is policy. They never want to talk about policy. Amy and I have a very loving and very happy marriage. They would very much like to try to rip that apart. They're going to come after us in every awful way that they possibly can. And we're just going to keep talking about the fact that the hospitals are closing, the fact that child care facilities are closing, the fact that teachers and nurses aren't paid enough, and the fact that everybody down here continues to work harder and longer and get less. But, of course, the powers that be do not want us to talk about that. And so they're going to just do gossip instead.
2: And then Plattner denied the story that he was sexting other women. Okay. You know, don't believe your lying eyes. Here's what he said on that.
4: But the stories are true, right? About the Texans.
5: No. No, this is the amazing part. The Wall Street Journal and New York Times ran stories without any evidence besides the gossip from a former staffer. I'm sorry, that's frankly journalistic malpractice. We pushed back on it. They won it. They did it anyways.
3: So, are you confirming that the messages did not exist?
5: What's that?
3: The messages, they did not.
5: I'm confirming that what Genevieve McDonald said in the New York Times is not true.
4: So you never met with her about uncomfortable, for lack of a better word, sexting messages as the campaign was going?
5: We talked about things in Amy and I's marriage that we've gone through over the years. We talked about that because that's our marriage, and we discussed it with the campaign. What Genevieve McDonald claims isn't true.
2: All right, here to weigh in on all of this, we have Brianna Lyman. She is a correspondent for The Federalist. Michael Knowles is with us of The Michael Knowles Show at The Daily Wire to discuss this and much more. I don't think this is playing out very well, Brianna. However, I'm not sure if you picked up it that they have in the state of Maine a very kind of bizarre scheme that Democrats can use. Even if Plattner wins, they'll have like a 3-week period of time to remove him from the ballot. Did you read that?
6: I did, yeah. It says that if he makes it through next week's primary, they would have, I think, about like a month and a week to replace him with a hand-picked candidate, which is exactly why we are hearing so much about this, you know, affair scandal. Look, to your point, Sean, this is a man who had a Nazi tattoo. That alone should have disqualified him. Then you add in the fact that he said victims of sexual abuse deserve it. He mocked a U.S. soldier who, thank God, survived and did not get killed by the Taliban. All of that would have been career suicide, but it wasn't, which leads me to believe that Democrats probably have some kind of internal polling showing if it's Plattner versus Collins, Collins wins. But if it's a different Democrat, someone maybe a little more moderate and toned down, maybe there's a real fighting chance. So first of all, they want to use this as that final nail in the coffin to his campaign because they let everything else slide. And two, look, Democrats make it seem like they believe Texas is in play with Tallarico and Paxton. How will you go after Paxton if you and your party are running a candidate who has done far worse with women, and it was done far worse in every other capacity? So that's why you're seeing the Democrats kind of pick up on the story. It's why you're seeing the propaganda press suddenly discover their, you know, gumption for investigating a candidate over sexual assault allegations and not everything else.
2: Michael Knowles, let's get your take on all this.
7: I totally agree. I always look at what the source is, and Republicans, myself included, were having a great time dunking on Plattner here, but the story came from Democrat political operatives. You heard Plattner inveigh against the establishment media. Well, last time I checked, the establishment media is run by Democrats, so this is coming from the Dems. The New York Times was sounding the alarm on Plattner's candidacy a couple of weeks ago. Now you're getting this story out of the New York Times, out of the Wall Street Journal, which in its news division is liberal, even though the op-ed page is more conservative. So, yes, I think that the Democrats are sounding the alarm. They realize this guy is not going to go the distance. To me, this really reads like the Swalwell campaign. The Democrats tried to signal that Swalwell was not going to go the distance about a month before he dropped out. They tried to threaten him with residency requirements, with a potential financial scandal. Finally, they brought the hammer down with that sex scandal. But the reason they did it is not that they suddenly discovered morality. The reason they did it is they saw that if Swalwell was the nominee, a Republican could very likely become the governor of California. I think the same thing is going on here in Maine. Plattner is a weak candidate. The best defense he has of the sexting scandal is it wasn't a dozen women. It was half a dozen at most, which is not a good excuse. And I think Democrats are looking for plan B.
2: All right, Brianna, let's go to the very law I was referring to, because it's a very little known Maine ballot replacement provision that they have. And under Maine law, a candidate that will win the June 9th primary and subsequently withdraws by 5 p.m. on July 13th. Now, this would require him to withdraw. He doesn't seem like the guy that's going to withdraw to me, but that would be part of it. He may be replaced by a nominee selected by party officials, and any replacement candidate has got to be chosen no later than 5 p.m. on July 27th. That timeline would give Democrats 14 days to settle on a replacement candidate and prepare for the general election campaign. Now, if you believe, as I suspect, and as Michael suspects, and you suspect, that Democrats are probably the people that leaked all of this to hurt their own candidate, they've got to be looking to this as well. But I would imagine Graham Plattner, if he thinks Democrats did it, he's only going to get pissed off and probably dig his heels in.
6: No, probably. But Democrats have now, we know, a history of just replacing a, you know, duly elected candidate. They did it to Joe Biden with Kamala Harris without a single vote. So they would have no problem doing this, Plattner. And I think it would actually fare better because it lets the Democrat establishment in Maine can select a candidate, which they think could be Susan Collins, which, by the way, remember, in 2020, she was supposed to lose her race by like 5 to 8 points. She won it by like 8 to 9 points. So this is a woman who was a difficult candidate to beat, especially because she's not a, you know, a bona fide MAGA senator. This is someone who voted to convict President Trump. So they have to find a very niche Democrat candidate. And I do think when it comes to Plattner, as crazy as everything we've spoken about with him has come out, I don't know if any of it will be enough to turn Democrat voters off. I mean, you saw Virginia Democrats elect Jay Jones. He fantasized about murdering his Republican colleagues and their children. They were like, who among us hasn't said those things? And it's like a lot of us actually have never said or thought those things. So I don't think a sex scandal is going to be the final nail in the coffin. I think the final nail in the coffin will be enough pressure from the Democrat establishment onto Graham. But it certainly isn't going to come from the voters. It's going to come from the powers that be.
2: You know, that makes me suspect that probably they're going to make him an offer he can't refuse. That's my guess, Michael Knowles, or at least those discussions will probably take place. Is that conspiratorial on my part or more likely rooted in a possible reality?
7: Well, it might be a conspiracy theory, Sean, but these days it seems the difference between a conspiracy theory and the truth is about 6 months. So, yes, I think the Democrats fire.
2: That's a good line. Well, I mean, all of a sudden, Cory Booker, I have grave concerns about Graham Plattner. They obviously are turning on him, but look at all the support he's getting from Grandpa Bernie and Pocahontas.
7: Exactly. I think that tells you everything you need to know. The other thing to remember here is the Democrats do have alternatives. You know, I look at Jared Golden up there, congressman, looks good, military service. You know, it's not as though it's too late for the Democrats right now. If you get to June 13th, it will be. And the Democrats really play for keeps. You know, I think they're very sophisticated political operatives. They think, at least, they're going to have the wind at their sails for the midterms, and they don't want to blow an opportunity to take what could be a swing state. So if I were Graham Plattner, I would be very, very cautious and worried about what the next shoe is to drop.
2: All right, quick break. We'll come right back. More analysis. Brianna Wyman and Michael Knowles on the other side. Then your call is coming up this Monday. Toll-free is 800-941-SEAN if you want to be a part of the program.
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2: You know, sadly in the U.S. there is a break-in every 26 seconds, but when intruders step near Simply Safe, your proactive home security system, well, if you're using Outdoor Camera Series 2, their advanced AI alerts, Simply Safe's U.S.-based live agents will identify these threats on your property and deter them, stopping a crime before anyone gets near any door or any window. 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

0: our final moments with Brianna Lyman, Michael Knowles, as we examine Maine and the upcoming midterms. I never thought I'd find myself in agreement with Tina Brown, Brianna, but, you know, she writes this long, exhaustive piece that Democrats are, you know, thinking that they're going to win in Texas with Tallarico and six genders and all the crazy positions that he has, and no meat and no drilling and a welcome mat on the border in the state of Texas for people of Mexico. God being non-binary, I think they're delusional if they think they have a shot in Texas. And I don't think Susan Collins can lose under these circumstances in Maine.
1: I don't think Susan Collins will lose if Graham Plattner is the nominee. In fact, she probably will have a bigger blowout than she did in 2020. And when it comes to Texas, look, you know, Republicans obviously are worried about the midterms, as any party is when they are the incumbent party and you're in a midterm election cycle. That being said, what makes this election cycle much different from any previous midterm cycle, Democrats have a single digit approval rating lead over Republicans. Typically 2018, I think 2006, there were double digit approval rating leads for Democrats over Republicans. You don't see that now because Democrats are still so politically toxic and they haven't changed anything from 2024. Their positions, if anything, have gotten more radical. And so someone like James Tallarico is running on a playbook that cost his party the election in 2024. And it's certainly not going to win him this election this time, especially when polls indicate Republicans are still favored on immigration, on crime, and that a Republican Congress is still preferred when it comes to the economy over Democrats.
0: Oh, I think you're both right on the money. It's going to be very interesting. I think the one thing that we absolutely have to watch out for is the time and the date and whether or not they try to pull this guy off the ballot and whether or not he'd be willing to do that. I tend to think not. But this, you know, little known Maine ballot replacement provision is troubling. He'd have to do it by 5 o'clock on July 13th. That's after the June 9th primary. Anyway, thank you both. Brianna Lyman, thank you. Michael Knowles, thank you.
2: Good to be with you, Sean. Thanks.
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5: As veterans, we've dealt with noise. 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They're taking selfies and oversharing. But we know that it's not about hearing. 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Listening to what's actually happening with our fellow veterans. 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
6: Escalation. I'm Lisa Brady, Fox News. That's the short-term goal for Qatari negotiators now on the ground in Iran after 2 days of U.S. strikes and Iran counterattacks over commercial ships being targeted in the Strait of Hormuz. Diplomacy with Iran getting another chance, even as the Wall Street Journal reports Israel relayed intelligence to the U.S. about a specific plot to kill President Trump.
7: There's additional reporting now in the Journal that indeed the reason the president switched planes on his way back from Turkey was because the new Air Force One lacks some of the defensive capabilities as the old plane.
6: Fox's Mike Tobin in Tel Aviv. Federal prosecutors say the eight suspects accused of plotting to attack a White House event last month were talking about where to put snipers and launch drones.
8: Investigators tell Fox the alleged plan was to use drones with explosives to hit buildings near the event on the South Lawn, which would have triggered a mass evacuation and steered crowds toward a pre-staged sniper team.
6: Fox's David Spunt in Washington. Today's news conference coming a day after indictments on terrorism and conspiracy charges. Secret Service Special Agent in Charge Jason Reese says stopping the plot was a multi-state, multi-agency effort.
9: The Secret Service and federal and local partners were able to identify and lawfully interrupt a communication network that gave us a roadmap to a sinister plot targeting the White House complex.
6: The mother of one suspect in Ohio blowing the case open after she got concerned and called police just days before the UFC event. Just getting word, a new bridge linking Detroit and Canada is expected to be open by the end of this month. A ribbon-cutting ceremony originally set for last month was postponed, which would be bridge authority citing outstanding issues after President Trump had threatened to block the opening. Now the Associated Press reports an agreement is reached to resolve the dispute. Stocks finished higher. The Dow up 149 at the bell. 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
11: 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Yet another Wisconsin city is dropping its Flock safety camera contract. Here's reporter Raymond Newport with more.
12: Kaukauna has been considering the move since May. Mayor Tony Peterson told the Appleton Post-Crescent that repeated instances of misuse of the automated license plate readers in other communities was the impetus for the change. The city officially dropped its contract at the end of June, but Flock has yet to take down the cameras that were installed.
13: Meanwhile, a five-day evidentiary hearing in the Charlie Kirk murder case in Utah will come to a close today. Judge Tony Graff will decide in the coming weeks if Tyler Robinson will face trial for murdering Kirk. Prosecutors played a recorded interview on Thursday from Tyler Robinson's former roommate and romantic partner Lance Twiggs and presented text messages that were exchanged between the two. Investigators also showed photos of the rifle, engraved shell casings, and other evidence collected during the investigation. Robinson faces aggravated murder and several other felony charges. Country music singer John Rich will be sworn in at the White House today as special envoy for American landowners at the U.S. Department of Agriculture. According to the USDA, he will work with farmers, ranchers, and private property owners when it comes to their land rights, especially in connection with large-scale solar and wind energy development. In a statement, Rich said President Trump has given him the opportunity to stand up for these landowners to make sure they aren't being harassed, intimidated, or pressured by outside interests. And lastly, a West Virginia man is the eighth person to be indicted for allegedly plotting an attack on the UFC fight at the White House last month. Court documents revealed by the Justice Department on Thursday shows Chandler Scraggs is the latest person to face the charges. The 21-year-old was allegedly planning to act as one of the snipers at the event. I'm Tom Schumacher, WSAU.
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15: Couple of spotty showers could pop up in the northern half of the area over the next couple of days. Otherwise, it looks dry, warm, and fairly sunny all the way through the middle of next week. Not much threat of thunderstorm activity again until late next week. For today, sunny to partly cloudy and pleasant, a high of 82 with a light and variable wind. Tonight, clear and quiet, a low down to 62 with a calm wind. And for tomorrow, fairly nice day, once again, mostly sunny, just a slight chance of an isolated shower in the Northwoods, a high of 84, southwest wind around 5. Then for your Sunday, sunny, more humid and warmer, a high of 87. The hottest weather is going to be on Monday and Tuesday. We'll still have plenty of sunshine on Monday. It'll be humid with a high of 91. I'm 9 News meteorologist Justin Lowe on AM 550, FM 99.9, WSAU.

0: start of this is going to be building power. 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
1: What about the Electoral College?
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0: right. That is music that any talk radio lover recognizes instantaneously. That, of course, the intro music to the Rush Limbaugh Show. It's very hard for me personally and for all of us in this business to fully accurately describe the path that this man forged for all of us that give opinions, especially conservative opinions, either on radio or TV, pretty much anywhere. He was the pioneer in every sense of the word. And I remember, I'll never forget the day that Rush announced that he was sick and he had stage 4 advanced lung cancer. I remember tearing up at the time on the phone with Mark Levin. And when you hear that, you kind of know he's in for a really rough ride. And I think one of the greatest moments is seeing him get the Medal of Freedom from President Trump, which was phenomenal and well-deserved. I can't believe it's been 5 years since Rush has not been on the airwaves. And I remember Mary Matlin once said something about Rush. It was during the Clinton years. She said, "I don't know how we ever would have survived without listening to Rush every day." And she was right. And when Rush did pass away, you know, I said at the time, nobody can fill this void. It's impossible. There's, you know, he is the true original. I know what he would want us to do, which is to keep fighting. I know that was his heart and his passion. In the last year of his life, we learned a lot about Rush. We learned what his bucket list was. And his bucket list was to go through chemo hell. They have to kill you to save you or extend your life and just get well enough so he can get back behind the golden EIB microphone and be on the air and be with all the people that he enjoyed being with every day, which I think spoke volumes about him. He's missed to this very day. And, you know, we all have to up our game, but we can never fill the void that he left us. It is, I mean, there are moments, you know, you just would love to hear Rush's take on what's going on, what he thinks of this crazy radicalized Democratic Party, et cetera. He will forever be missed. And all of us in this industry, and I say this many times, we owe him a debt of gratitude. He forged that path. And I can tell you, watching it up close, it was not always easy for him. It was hard. He had to forge a path with a lot of resistance and a lot of hate and a lot of people that wanted to destroy him every step of the way. The reason I'm talking about Rush and his name has been coming up on this program for the last month. And I'm so glad that people remember and talk about him and remind us about him. But it is the 250th birthday of our great country. And Catherine Limbaugh, who will join us in a second, Rush's widow, and they have now relaunched the very popular, number one, New York Times best-selling Adventure of Rush Revere series. I mean, this thing, like, blew everything off the charts in terms of the books. But before we get to Catherine, let's play a little of Rush.
1: So I said, "Really, it's interesting that you say that." I said, "You know what happened in Philadelphia in 1776 was a miracle. Divine inspiration had to have been there. Any standard you want to measure, the United States of America has been the greatest collection, population of human beings in the history of the world. The founding of this country from the Declaration all the way through the Constitution and the Convention, it's a miracle of American exceptionalism is that we are the first country to enshrine in law via our founding documents that the individual has rights and liberties that cannot be taken away from them, especially by government. But there is and always has been an American dream, and the dream is possible. The dream can become real. We understand the great opportunity we all have as Americans. We wish for all to achieve the American dream. We wish all who want to apply themselves to whatever pursuit of happiness or excellence they desire.
0: Joining us now, Catherine Limbaugh, Rush's widow. First of all, it's an honor to talk to you and have you on the program again. And Catherine, I can't even wrap my mind around the fact that it's been 5 years already.
2: I know. Hi, Sean. It's great to talk to you again, too. You know, I just heard that intro music, and it brought me right back to hearing him.

0: and American exceptionalism, which he always pushed so hard.
1: Absolutely. Absolutely. I know Rush would think what's going on right now is a bit crazy, to say the least.
0: I think so.
1: Where I am right now. Where I am right now. But, you know, he would also be equally happy to see the revival of the American pride and spirit under Trump. I'm watching some of the World Cup games and just hearing them sing the national anthem proudly and stand up for the anthem and look at the flag with admiration. You know, I think he would be equally happy to see that part coming back under Trump.
0: Well, I look, it's so important. You know, Catherine, one of the things that does concern me is indoctrination of kids in school. You know, the funny thing is, remember when people would call Rush's show and they describe themselves as like Rush babies? They'd be driving around with grandma, grandpa, mom, dad, and they listened to Rush, and they then became fans of Rush also. I think this mantle has passed on, and one of the big legacies is the project you both worked on together, which is, you know, the adventures of the Rush Revere series, which went on to be a huge number one New York Times bestseller, and how appropriate to re-release it in this 250th anniversary year.
1: Yes, absolutely. Rush wrote these books because he felt that there was a real void out there. He saw what was happening in schools across the country, and he said, what can I do? What can I do beyond the radio to reach younger people? So he set out on this mission to write one New York Times best-selling book, and ended up writing five. And the reason for it, I believe, is that the books are truly engaging and fun, just like Rush was on the radio. They have humor. They have incredible history. They're accurate. They're patriotic. But also they have that element of fun, which is what Rush brought to the radio as well. He made everyone laugh while explaining the most complex topics going on in the country. But these books were such a passion for him that we thought, what better way to honor Rush, but also honor the country in the 250th celebration of the most miraculous country on earth. So that's what we're doing. And Rush started these books some years ago, but he wrote all five, and he brought them to life in talking a lot about them on the radio. But also he recorded the audio version. So there's audio version as well as the hardcover books.
0: Well, which is, I think is great. By the way, we're putting a link on Hannity.com. We will, obviously people can get it at Amazon.com as it's being re-released. Is it going to be in bookstores, Catherine?
1: It should be, yes. It should be in all locations where you normally shop for books. And we'll hopefully be able to give a large donation to the Marine Corps Law Enforcement Foundation, which is an organization we absolutely love. We love our United States military. Rush was a part of the Marine Corps Law Enforcement Foundation. I am now. So he wanted to be sure that we always support our military, and this is one of our ways of doing it. So in honoring Rush and honoring the country, we're also supporting the Marine Corps Law Enforcement Foundation by bringing these books back. But, you know, we heard from so many young people across the country, some of the Rush babies as well as grandparents and parents, who said for the first time they're hearing their young people love reading and they love American history. And I think it's because Rush, as the substitute American history teacher, the main character of the book, he takes young readers right back to that important time in history. So they get to be on the Mayflower. They get to be at the American Revolution. They get to hear why the Star Spangled Banner means so much to all of us. So that was important to Rush, to not only have young people memorize facts and ultimately be bored for an upcoming test like he was in school, but really for them to understand how miraculous our country is, why our founding was so incredible. And he felt if they were there up close, in person, talking to George Washington, talking to Ben Franklin, they would have a much better understanding as to why we're such an incredible country.
0: Catherine, take us back to the State of the Union, and Rush was presented the Medal of Freedom.

0: what that meant to him, what that meant to you.
1: Oh, my goodness. I love this story so much because Rush had just come clean to the entire world that he had lung cancer, and he was so worried about doing that. Ended up doing it. We went to Boston, and he thought that was it. He was now going to concentrate on the surgery that he had upcoming there in Boston. The phone rang that morning as he was sitting there having a cup of coffee in Boston, and of course, it was the President of the United States who said, "Rush, what are you doing?" Rush said, "Well, I'm sitting here getting ready for a surgery." And President Trump said, "Well, can you make it to Washington in a couple of hours?" Rush hadn't brought anything with him besides what he was wearing to the hospital. So he, of course, said he needed to be there. President Trump being President Trump is very persuasive. So we pushed back the surgery and so thrilled that we did. It was an absolute moment in Rush's life that he spoke about always that year. He was so incredibly proud. He was honored. It meant everything that President Trump would recognize him there of all places. He absolutely loved that half the crowd wasn't too thrilled within the Capitol. But
0: that, by the way, that was Rush. you could sum Rush up that way, with talent on loan from God. And by the way, it's such a humble statement. You know, any talent I have comes from God. And you know,
1: yes,
0: liberals would bubble and fizz like Alka-Seltzer and water. I actually have the audio of that moment, Captain. If it's okay with you, I'd like to play it.
1: Of course. Yes, please.
2: "And Rush, in recognition of all that you have done for our nation, the millions of people a day that you speak to and that you inspire, and all of the incredible work that you have done for charity, I am proud to announce tonight that you will be receiving our country's highest civilian honor, the Presidential Medal of Freedom."
0: How well deserved. Catherine, if people want to get the relaunch now, and I strongly recommend everyone get it if you have young children, it was the number one best-selling Adventures of Rush Revere series. It's, we'll put a link on Hannity.com. 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Bookstores everywhere, Catherine?
1: Yes, they should be everywhere that normally you shop for books.
0: Normally, unless, of course, they still have antipathy towards Rush after all these years. However, his audience, the people that loved him, including me, will find it. God bless you, Catherine, all that you're doing to keep this great patriot in the forefront of Americans' minds is critical. We really are grateful for you coming on the program, and hopefully we can all catch up soon.
1: Oh, thank you so much, Sean. And I know Rush would joke and say you might need to look near the detergent in the book.
0: He did have a wicked sense of humor. There's no doubt about it. All right, Catherine Limbaugh. By the way, it was number one best-selling, now re-released, Adventures of Rush Revere series. 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Quick break, right back. We'll continue.
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0: Hey, here's the hard truth. Numbers do not lie. They might make you uncomfortable, but they don't lie. We've tracked the price of the S&P 500, gold and silver, over the last 5 years. Now, between January 2022, May 2026, and the peaks and valleys, the results are staggering. 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
3: Good afternoon. I'm Tom Schumacher with WSAU News. After dropping out of the governor's race, Milwaukee County Executive David Crawley has endorsed Lieutenant Governor Sarah Rodriguez.
4: I'm not going to speak to, you know, the other candidates, but I've seen the Lieutenant Governor put in the work needed to build the necessary relationships, but also to have the tough conversations. And I know that she's not going to run away from those tough conversations with Republicans. When she was first elected, she represented Waukesha, flipping a seat from red to blue.
3: Crawley ended his campaign on Wednesday and joined other Milwaukee Democrats on Thursday to personally endorse Rodriguez. In other news, President Donald Trump is making changes to the Independent Election Assistance Commission. The Election Assistance Commission is a bipartisan and independent board that helps voters participate in the process and helps officials carry out elections. However, the president has fired the remaining Democrats on the commission, Benjamin Hovland and Thomas Hicks, while Republican Christy McCormick resigned. A White House official issued a statement asserting that President Trump reserves the right to remove individuals that may not be totally aligned with the important task of securing America's elections and ensuring every legal vote is counted. Meanwhile, a five-day evidentiary hearing in the Charlie Kirk murder case is coming to an end today in Utah. Judge Tony Graff will decide in the coming weeks if Tyler Robinson will face trial for murdering Kirk. Earlier, Graff said no exhibits will be shown to the media today. Prosecutors played a recorded interview on Thursday from Tyler Robinson's former roommate and romantic partner, Lance Twiggs, and presented text messages exchanged between the two. Investigators also showed photos of the rifle, engraved shell casings, and other evidence collected during the investigation. Robinson faces aggravated murder and several other felony charges. And lastly, tributes are pouring in for 80s pop icon Bonnie Tyler. The platinum-selling Welsh singer died on Wednesday at the age of 75. Tyler was best known for the international hit Total Eclipse of the Heart and was also on the 1984 soundtrack for Footloose. Following her passing, Footloose star Kevin Bacon called Tyler one of the greatest voices of rock. Fellow Welsh star Catherine Zeta-Jones paid her respects and called Tyler a one-of-a-kind artist. Rock stars Rod Stewart and Brian Adams also posted tributes. Now for your 9 News forecast. For the rest of today, we're expecting sunny skies with a high near 83. We'll have a light southwest wind. For tonight, patchy fog after 1 a.m. Otherwise, a mostly clear evening with a low around 62. On Saturday, areas of fog before 8 a.m. Otherwise, a sunny day with a high near 86. Saturday night, mostly clear with a low around 64. On Sunday, a sunny day with a high near 87. We'll have a calm wind becoming southwest around 6 miles per hour in the afternoon. 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
3: So the president drawing a very, very straight line in the sand and taking on some Republicans in the U.S. Senate. And what he is saying is crystal clear. He says he will not sign the FISA bill unless the SAVE Act gets done. The SAVE Act, voter integrity, proof of citizenship, voter ID. I mean, basic fundamental integrity measures that everybody should want because it brings integrity to the process so people have confidence in the results. Apparently, there's a new Netflix film out and Hillary Clinton's still whining about losing in 2016 and talking about what an abomination the Electoral College is. Here is the president saying he won't sign FISA unless the SAVE Act gets done. Listen.
4: It's not a lot. The SAVE America Act. And that can be passed any way they want to pass it, but I'm not going to sign FISA unless it's done. And this was like a rush act. And it was a rush act by the Democrats.
5: A leader, that's what being as a leader about. Look, we have to be able to get proof of citizenship when you vote. Otherwise, we don't have elections. We have to be able to get voter ID. So John is a leader, and hopefully he can get the votes.
3: All right, joining us now, Utah Senator Mike Lee, Senator Tommy Tuberville of Alabama. Guys, welcome back, both of you. Senator Lee, let's start with you. I have been frustrated many times throughout this process. Right. To me, it's a no-brainer. I don't know why we can't get that number.
6: Yes, this is frustrating to many, Sean, including me, including many throughout our country who want and expect for us to do something to fix the problem, to make it easy to vote and hard to cheat. Existing law makes it far too easy for people to break the law. That's why we need the Save America Act, which is very simple. It makes it easy to vote and hard to cheat. Specifically, it would require proof of citizenship to register to vote and photo ID to vote in federal elections. Because right now, if you register to vote, as most people do, at a DMV, in a form supplied by the federal motor voter law, all you have to do is check a box and sign your name saying, yeah, I'm a U.S. citizen. I'm otherwise entitled legally to vote. And the states are prohibited from doing any follow-up work, even if they have reasons to suspect you might not be a U.S. citizen. That's a problem. That's why we need this law to pass. The American people overwhelmingly support it. I mean, it's hard to find something that unites this many people. We're talking about roughly 3 out of every 4 Americans, Democrat or Republican, who supports it. It's much higher than that among Republican voters, but it nets out to about 3 out of every 4 voters. In this circumstance, it shouldn't be enough for us to just say, well, we don't currently have 60 votes. Yes, we're 10 votes shy of the 60-vote cloture standard, but there are other ways to work through a filibuster, including by debating a bill, making clear that you're going to continue debating it until it has the votes to pass. That was used in the past to pass laws like the Civil Rights Act, and it could be used again. You can't do this every time because it's very time-consuming. But we could and should, in my view, do it here.
3: What is the leadership in the Senate telling you why they won't do that?
6: Well, their assessment is we just don't have the votes. They're correct in that we don't yet have the votes to achieve cloture, but we do have simple...
3: But wait a minute. You mentioned the Civil Rights Act and the Voting Rights Act. How long were those votes kept open before they finally got the votes?
6: In the case of the Civil Rights Act of 1964, it was about 7 weeks that they kept it on the floor of the Senate. It came over from the House of Representatives in March of 1964. They were 30 votes shy of cloture, 30-0. We are 10 votes shy of cloture. And what they did is they made clear, we're going to debate this week in and week out. They made them work through weekends in most circumstances during that time period. And if you want to filibuster this, you're going to have to hold the floor and speak. And what happened was the bill continued to get more popular. Those who were obstructing it through their filibuster were becoming less popular. So eventually what did they do? They negotiated an exit ramp by negotiating some face-saving amendments and some more substantive amendments that allowed them to vote for it, and the thing passed. But had then Senate Majority Leader Mike Mansfield of Montana, had he not been willing to do the courageous thing and bring this up, showing legislative courage to say, we're going to debate this until it's done, it would never have happened. And that's the kind of, you know, somewhat unusual, but aggressive and necessary posture that I've been advocating for here.
3: Senator Tuberville, let's get your take on this. Where do you see this, and do you have more hope than I've been having?
7: I don't. Thanks for having me on, Sean. I don't think we have a lot of hope other than we've got one guy coming over to March. I think I call it the day of reckoning. President Trump's coming to talk to the Senate caucus, and I hope everybody's there. And I hope the ones that are not voting for this will stand up and give him a reason why. And we're having huge problems, even in the South. I know people back in Alabama ask me every day that I go in to the state to campaign or whatever. They ask me, Coach, is my vote going to count? People never asked that before. But after the 2020 election, after now we've known we've lost 6 to 12 states, blue states, that will always be Democrat unless we change the voting rules, we have a huge problem. And so President Trump's got a problem. He says now he won't pass FISA unless it's, or sign it, unless the Save America Act is on there. And we have this Senate, the House that has 22 members says, we're not voting for anything unless y'all pass the Save America Act. So we're looking down the barrel of a gun here, and we're looking at the future of our country. And Mike, Senator Lee has got the idea. Probably the only way we could do this is to go debate this, what they used to do. But for some reason, we can't get them to put it on the floor. And I'd be willing to go out there and stay with him weeks and weeks and weeks, because this is the one bill that can save our country. Because we have to have fair voting, because right now we know we don't in at least a dozen states in the country.
3: How ironic, Senator Lee, that this, I think it's on Netflix, that Hillary is complaining. First of all, she's whining about the Electoral College, but she has bitterly complained about her election loss, never has gotten over that Donald Trump beat her in 2016. So it's ironic that she's out there criticizing our electoral system. Both Republicans and Democrats have questioned integrity in our election system. Both have complained bitterly, Republicans and Democrats. Stacey Abrams comes to mind. We know of many instances. So my question is, if all we're asking for here is proof of citizenship, voter ID, signature verification, chain of custody controls, and limited mail-in voting, which I think we should have. You make exceptions for the infirm, for the elderly, for the military. But the minute that those ballots hit the precinct, I think they should be under camera the whole time. Updated voter rolls, partisan observers from any party that's on the ballot watching the voting all day and then the vote counting all night. I prefer paper ballots. I think there's a reason a lot of European countries went back to paper ballots. I think we should do the same. Why would anybody be against that? Because at the end of the day, both Republicans and Democrats would then believe in the integrity of the system and then have confidence in the results. And win or lose, it's going to be very straightforward and there's not going to be a lot of conflict after.
6: No, I agree with you completely, Sean. Look, the point is these are common sense measures that most Americans look at and say, yeah, that should already be the law. We should have that. And it's particularly clear with regard to the House passed version of the Save America Act. The actual Save America Act itself is very simple. It covers just two elements, proof of citizenship and voter ID in order to vote. That's the one that has a simple majority support within the Senate. We need to do that. And as far as the reasons why someone could be against that very simple piece of legislation that passed the House of Representatives multiple times and that has simple majority support in the Senate, there is no legitimate reason to oppose it. I have, having authored this bill and having fielded questions on this for many months intensively this year and for the last 2 years leading up to it, I can tell you I've never encountered a legitimate argument against it. So those arguments against the bill on the merits really, I think, amount to advocacy for the status quo. And we know that the status quo leaves us untenably vulnerable to manipulation, to voter fraud. Hillary Clinton, of all people, should be clamoring for this if she, in fact, believes that the 2016 election was somehow tampered with, a view that I do not share, but she talked incessantly for years about foreign election interference in connection with that. You know where foreign election interference is at its high point in America right now? With this, with the ability to send swarms of people into this country who have no business voting because they're not U.S. citizens. Some of them are illegal aliens. Some of them are non-citizens. Either way, it's illegal for them to vote in federal elections, but we've made it way too easy. That's foreign interference with U.S. elections, and we should not tolerate it.
3: Tommy Tuberville, Senator, answer this question. How does the state of California justify mailing a ballot to everybody that lives in that state, knowing a pretty significant portion of that population is not in the country legally?
7: John, California, it's in their DNA now to lie, cheat, and steal. There's no doubt about that. And there's, as I said earlier, there's probably 10 to 12 states that have the same mantra. So that's the reason we need this. We need to get into the election process. Now, I will tell you this. I've heard, and Senator Lee will tell you this, we hear this from some of our senator colleagues in the Republican side, that they do not want the federal government to get involved in state elections. The problem is our country is not the same as it was 10, 15 years ago, because the crazies have taken over and they break rules and they know it's against the law, but they know they're not going to go to jail. And so that's the reason that we need to get involved now. Now, I'm totally against federal government in anything. Look, we ruined the healthcare system. We ruined all kinds of things that we get involved in. But this is something, if we don't get involved in it, we're going to lose any kind of control that we have, and the future of this country is at stake.
3: What is the leadership telling you? What is John Thune telling you? I'm sure Senator Lee, you've spoken to him.
6: Of course. On more occasions than I can possibly count over the last many, many months, I have. Now, I'll tell you what he has said publicly and privately, which is, you know, this is great. I support it. I'm a co-sponsor of it, and all that's true. But then he says, but we don't have the votes. Now, not having the votes is a little bit different than saying we don't have enough votes at the moment for cloture. The fact that we are not yet there with regard to the cloture vote doesn't mean that there aren't other ways we could break through the filibuster. It doesn't mean that there's not a legitimate reason to get on the bill and to try to debate it, subject it to amendments, and floor discussion, the prolonged debate, like with the bill that I described earlier in this interview, Sean, does have a way of focusing the attention of voters and focusing the attention of individual senators. And sometimes what seems like an easy no vote or an easy signal to send in advance of a cloture vote, I will oppose cloture on that bill. Sometimes that turns out not to be so insurmountable after all, when they realize they're going to have to sustain that debate for many weeks, taking a position that is untenable, taking a position that's increasingly unpopular with the American people, saying, in essence, I don't care if we've made it too easy to cheat in our elections. I'm not allowing this reasonable reform. That's why I think this merits the unusual step. Normally, when we see there are not 60 votes, that is in many instances a deterrent from taking something up, or at least on a prolonged basis. This is an unusual circumstance where we need to have prolonged debate. That's the only way that we'll have a shot here, and that's what we're calling for.
3: Well, the president addressed it today when he was in Pennsylvania, addressing John Thune, saying we don't have the votes for the Save America Act. And the president said, be a leader and get them. That's what being a leader is about. We have to get proof of citizenship. Otherwise, we don't have elections. We have to get voter ID. John is a leader. Hopefully, he can get the votes. We have to pass it. Coach, you want to respond to that?
7: Well, I've said this all along, that, you know, there should be pressure put on people for certain situations, and this is one of them. And if you want to be a leader, fine. But once you're a leader, you also got to lead. You got to take the bull by the horns, and you got to do what's for the American people. And the thing that I see in most of the states that we represent as Republicans, conservative Republicans, they want the Save America Act passed. Even some of the ones that some of the senators voted against, their state voted for President Trump. And so there needs to be people that pressure needs to be put on. I don't know whether it will help in the long run. You know, we barely passed the big, beautiful bill at 4 a.m, finally getting one more senator to vote on as you get to 51. We had people vote against that. And so this is going to be hard to get done. But again, it all goes back to leadership. You know, don't ask for what you don't want at the end of the day.
3: By the way, Coach, I think this is probably part of the reason the bureaucracy that you'd rather be governor. I'm just guessing. But I appreciate both of you. Coach Tommy Tuberville, thank you. Mike Lee, thank you. I wish I had more time, guys. Keep up the good work. Keep us updated on this.
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0: 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And stay tuned for more right after the latest news. Hey, Sean Hannity here. 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
6: Now they wait in Utah. Elisa Brady, Fox News. A hearing on probable cause has ended in the Charlie Kirk case, but the judge says he'll decide in September whether to send accused assassin Tyler Robinson to trial.
7: Before the judge allowed defense attorneys to continue calling witnesses in the final day of Tyler Robinson's preliminary hearing, Utah County Prosecutor Chad Grunander told Judge Graff,
8: "The evidence is overwhelming. It's devastating. And the question needs to be asked, the purpose of continuing with testimony if it's long and drawn out."
7: Judge Graff later set dates by which both sides must submit briefs, and a final round of oral arguments was set for September 1st, after which the judge will determine if there should be a trial. The family of Charlie Kirk released a statement saying, "As difficult as this hearing has been, it brings them comfort knowing the world has witnessed the overwhelming evidence of what occurred to Charlie that day."
6: Fox's Jessica Rosenthal. Apple is now suing OpenAI, accusing the ChatGPT maker of stealing trade secrets as it seeks to build its own hardware for the chatbot. That lawsuit filed in federal court in California. A severe intestinal disease caused by a microscopic parasite found in produce is surging across the U.S.
9: The CDC confirms infections in 31 states. The highest numbers are in Michigan, where state health officials report more than 1,500 total cases, at least 44 requiring hospitalization. The disease is rarely fatal and can be treated with antibiotics.
6: Fox's Jonathan Sari. The symptoms are similar to other gastrointestinal illnesses, but can linger for weeks if not treated. With a late goal in stoppage time, Spain has just defeated Belgium 2-1 in a World Cup quarterfinal that Belgium reached by beating Team USA. Again, that game has just wrapped up. Spain beating Belgium 2-1 to make it to the semifinals. 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
11: Good evening, I'm Tom Schumacher with WSAU News. Young victims of tragedy on Lake Geneva have been identified. Here's reporter Raymond Newport with more.
12: Three children from suburban Chicago who died when a fast-moving storm capsized their boat over the July 4th holiday weekend have been identified by their families through GoFundMe fundraisers. They are 10-year-old Catherine Schmidt and her cousins 6-year-old Caleb Oswald and 7-year-old Abigail Oswald. The Schmidt family is asking for donations to help children who cannot afford to play sports like tennis and softball, sports they say Kate loved. The Oswald family is requesting donations to their fundraiser in honor of Caleb and Abigail's memory, with funds going to a children's charity.
11: Meanwhile, Israel says it recently provided U.S. officials with intelligence that pointed to a new alleged Iranian plot to assassinate President Donald Trump. The report came from the Wall Street Journal, based on sources familiar with the matter. Said Israeli officials viewed the threat as credible and warned Washington following already heightened U.S.-Iran tensions during the ongoing war. CNN has also reported that two sources confirmed the warning, with one saying it was delivered earlier this week. However, other U.S. officials told CNN they believe the intelligence might have been intended to shape Trump's decision-making as he considers whether or not to expand U.S. military action against Iran. And lastly, the World Cup quarterfinals continue today. Spain is taking on Belgium in Los Angeles. The winner will face off against France in Arlington, Texas on Tuesday. It comes after France was the first team to advance to the semifinals yesterday, defeating Morocco 2-0.
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14: A couple of spotty showers could pop up in the northern half of the area over the next couple of days. Otherwise, it looks dry, warm, and fairly sunny all the way through the middle of next week. Not much threat of thunderstorm activity again until late next week. For today, sunny to partly cloudy and pleasant, a high of 82 with a light and variable wind. Tonight, clear and quiet, a low down to 62 with a calm wind. And for tomorrow, fairly nice day, once again, mostly sunny, just a slight chance of an isolated shower in the Northwoods, a high of 84, southwest wind around 5. Then for your Sunday, sunny, more humid and warmer, a high of 87. The hottest weather is going to be on Monday and Tuesday. We'll still have plenty of sunshine on Monday. It'll be humid with a high of 91. I'm 9 News meteorologist Justin Lowe on AM 550, FM 99.9, WSAU.

0: This summer, more than half our population became second-class citizens. 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
4: 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Coming up next, our final news roundup and information overload hour.
6: All right, news roundup and information overload hour. Here's our toll-free telephone number. If you want to be a part of the program, it's 800-941-SEAN. If you want to join us. It is a remarkable thing that has happened in just really the short amount of time, less than 18 months, that Donald Trump has been president. And law and order has been brought back into this country at the highest level. Now, whether this last caller in the last half hour we're talking about ICE or whether we're talking about the FBI. Under Joe Biden, the FBI only got, in 4 years, four of the 10 most wanted on the most wanted list. I mean, these are the worst of the worst criminals. Under Kash Patel, after a little over a year in office, he's been able to apprehend 8 of the top 10. 8 of them. And they're working hard every day. And it gets even more interesting than that. They announced Operation Summer Heat 2.0 today. And last year, the operation, led by then Deputy Director, our friend Dan Bongino, they resulted in 8,629 arrests, 2,281 firearms seized, 557 children that were identified and saved, 7,757 search operations, 421 kilograms of fentanyl seized, 44,569 kilograms of cocaine seized, 2,000 and 81 criminal indictments as well. I mean, it is remarkable what they've been able to do and what they've been able to pull off. But the mainstream legacy media will never report it. It is so frustrating to me. Now, joining us is the director of the FBI, Kash Patel, is with us. You have news out today, Operation Turf War, in a press conference that you had. Can you explain this to what's going on? And by the way, great job for you and all the rank and file agents that are working so hard.
7: Sean, thanks so much, and it's great to be back with you. Look, last year under Bongino, we led Operation Summer Heat because what was plaguing our communities the most? Notorious, violent, localized street gangs in every single town in America, urban and rural. And you just rattled off the statistics that were so successful in Operation Summer Heat last year. So we decided to double down and do it again this summer, and we launched it yesterday in West Virginia with Operation Turf War. We took down 36 individuals in a tri-state operation, sweeping guns and drugs off the street to show the American public that we don't just do it from New York City and Chicago and L.A. We come out to your communities. We work with our interagency partners and state and local police, the brave warriors of law enforcement on the front line with the FBI, to safeguard our children. And I'm so glad you're covering this because now we're taking Summer Heat 2.0 to every town in America once again. And we are going to replicate, if not increase, our successful operations from last year and get even more guns and drugs off the street and apprehend even more animals who are committing these horrific acts of violence and crime and drugs, and especially those harming our children. But behind every statistic you name, Sean, just think about it, and you know this. It's a kid saved. It's a child that gets to go to college. It's a community that's safeguarded, and they get to go to their places of worship, and they get to go to their homes at night and go to sleep in peace. It is drugs off the street permanently. It is less shootings, 20% less homicides this last year, and that's the lowest drop in murder since 1917, and that's all because President Donald Trump is leading the charge of backing the blue.
6: And I want to be very clear that this is not just a summer operation. You had the FBI operation spring cleaning, crushing violent crime. You had nearly 1,500 joint operations, nearly 1,200 arrests, 615 criminal indictments, 586 search warrants, Nearly 1,000 firearms seized, cocaine seized at massive levels, same with fentanyl, so it's ongoing. Now, I'm not sure if I'm allowed to ask you about what the FBI did yesterday. It has not gotten a lot of press yet, but there was a huge success by the FBI. And if you what you're able to tell us, I'll just hand it off to you and let you put it in your own words, because I know this is a continuing operation.
7: Well, look, you're right. We're not stopping. These operations are continuous. But some of the most tactically sound work this FBI does is led by our hostage rescue team, our elite Tier 1 tactical operators who are on the insertion force for the Maduro raid and in the gunfight and on the ground and on the extraction force. That's what HRT does. Think of them as your special forces community for law enforcement. And yesterday there was a hostage situation in Bakersfield, California, where an individual strapped a bomb to himself, walked into a school office, and held 10 people hostage in the middle of the night, literally, Sean. We dispatched our hostage rescue team from the East Coast, flew them to California. They secured the facility with state and local law enforcement and 150 FBI personnel on the ground. And in the middle of the night, a hostage rescue team for the FBI breached that office, shut down the individual, put him down, and saved every single hostage's life there.
6: Well, I'm going to tell you something. These are things that are happening every day. You know, to the extent that you can tie this together, and when you were on my podcast, and if people haven't seen it, I urge people, watch my podcast. I did one with you. I did one with Dan Bongino. I did one with Todd Blanche. Mm-hmm. And we are getting to the bottom of the weaponization of the Department of Justice, FBI, under the heading of the DOJ. And, you know, the fact that it's not politicized in your FBI or the Attorney General's office, and that we're back to the basics, the fundamentals, keeping our cities and towns safe and secure, maintaining law and order, and Tom Homan doing his part in his position, which is a thankless task after Biden-Harris Mayorkas. There's so much good that has been accomplished in part, is it not in part, I should ask, because you're not focused on going after political opponents or people you disagree with.

0: We'll take him down for being in bed with China like we did in Southern California, an elected mayor. She's now out of office and getting locked up. We have also taken accounting of our own. The American public lost trust in the FBI at record levels because prior administrations were weaponizing it, were illegally surveilling political opponents. And anyone that doesn't know enough about Russiagate needs to go on and listen to your podcast and your show more often. And we are holding ourselves accountable. If you participated in weaponization and politicization of government, you don't get to work here anymore. And that's why when I see headlines in the mainstream media that are so baseless saying we're getting rid of and terminating people without cause, the only thing we do is terminate people for cause because they failed to live up to the standards that I demand of every single one of my 36,000 employees. We are ending weaponization, and we are holding the people who weaponize government and law enforcement specifically actually accountable, externally and internally.
1: You know, you just said something I don't think people really realize. With all the statistics that that we've laid out here and getting 8 of the 10 most wanted in this country, and Biden only got 4 in 4 years, and moving at the speed of light to do all this, it is remarkable that there's hardly ever, and I've known you a long time, and this is not based on friendship. This is just based on statistics and facts and results. You would think that the country would celebrate this great success, because I do contend, and I say it often, that if you want to pursue happiness, the prerequisite for that is you must have law and order and safety and security. And half of Americans right now, Cash, they don't feel safe, in large part because of what happened the previous 4 years under Biden, Harris, Mayorkas.
0: Mm-hmm. And look, when I travel around the country and I meet with folks from coast to coast, what they're coming up to me and telling me is they have never seen law enforcement do the job so effectively as they have since Donald Trump came back into office. And you're right. Just take the following three statistics. Dropping the murder rate 20 points in 1 year. Dropping opioid overdose deaths 20 points in 1 year. And every single state has seen a reduction on average in violent crime by 10 points. Those would be headline banner news, any individual one of those, if it were achieved under a different administration. But because it's President Trump delivering these results, along with his FBI and Attorney General Todd Blanche and DOJ and their prosecutors, they don't want to talk about it. So we know we're making the work happen, and we know the Americans are coming back and saying the FBI's credibility has been restored because you're going after the bad guys. You're going after the Abbeygate bomber. We got him in 2 weeks. He wasn't even on the top 10. There wasn't even enough time to put him on the top 10, and we got him in the first 2 weeks of the admin. And then we got guys like the Benghazi attack suspect, brought him back too, along with Ryan Wedding down in Mexico and countless others, gangbangers, narco-traffickers, murderers, rapists. And if you harm our children, we're coming after you. We've netted more arrests in these last 14 months for offenders of violent crimes against children than ever before in the history of the United States. You do not get to prey on our kids in person or online. We will hunt you down.
1: All right, quick break. More with the FBI Director, Cash Patel, on the other side. Then your calls are coming up. 800-941-SEAN, our number if you want to be a part of the program.
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0: great news coming out of the FBI. It's amazing when they focus on law and order and safety and security, the great results that can occur when there's not weaponization going on. But we continue with FBI Director Kash Patel. I want to give people, and this will be my last question, because I know you have work to do and you have to run, and we've kept you over time already, and I apologize for that. But I want to ask you one thing, and this we went into great specificity and detail on the podcast. And that is, and this is remarkable, and you highlighted this, and Dan highlighted this, that there are good people. I always made a distinction when I was covering Russia, between rank and file, the people that would put their life on the line to save all of us, every American citizen. I admire them. They're heroes to me. And the most remarkable part of the story is everything that I spent 4 years plus, really 11, of my life reporting on about Russiagate and a dirty dossier and FISA abuse and, you know, deleted emails and bleach, all of it, that some honorable FBI agent that was supposed to burn evidence related to all of this put it in a safe room in the FBI headquarters, and you guys found it. And they put a lot of what they did in writing. I want you to just clarify that, and then people can watch the podcast for more detail.
1: Yeah, look, the one thing I learned from spearheading the Russiagate investigation way back in the day on House Intel that you covered so brilliantly when others wouldn't was the former leadership of this place, the Comeys, the McCabes of the world, they were so arrogant, and the Strzoks and the Pages of the world, that they wrote down their own arrogance. And we caught them doing it and lying to a FISA court just for political purposes and literally breaking the law. And I knew that they had left the same trail here. And there's more than some good. There's a lot of good people at this FBI. I've wiped out the entire leadership cadre, replaced all my field leaders and every single person at headquarters. It is a new brand of the FBI from agents that wanted to get out there and crush violent crime and defend the homeland. And that's exactly what we're doing. We're deflating and decreasing and eliminating the bureaucracy. We put 1,500 FBI people permanently into the field and out of Washington, D.C. This operation is headquarters in Washington, D.C., but it takes place on the streets of America, and that's what we're doing. And we did it with the burn bag situation, and we're in the middle of that case and investigation, as you know. And, your listeners should take a look at that Attorney General Todd Blanche sit-down and my sit-down with you, because we went into great detail that we had never publicized. And, unfortunately, we can't jump into all of it now, but I was one of those people, along with the president and so many others, that were illegally, unlawfully surveilled or subpoenaed or searched for political reasons. And I'll leave you with this, Sean. If what we're doing isn't working, as so many on Capitol Hill scream about, then how have we seen the most historic reduction in crime in the history of the United States of America in the last 15 months?
0: You know, it really is refreshing when people actually are committed to doing the best job they can. You know, I used to refer to Director Ray, and I said after Mr. Higher Honor James Comey was director, my hope was he would restore the FBI to its former greatness, but it took you getting that position to make that happen. These numbers are incredible. You deserve a lot of accolades for all the hard work you and your agents are doing, and please keep up the great work.
1: Thanks, Sean. It's always great to be with you. Thanks for covering the real work of the FBI.
0: I appreciate it. 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I just want to reiterate this point. 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
5: I'm Tom Schumacher with WSAU News. Wisconsin State Patrol troopers are climbing into semi-trucks next week to help spot risky drivers. Here's reporter Sean Maloney with more.
6: The State Patrol is partnering with the Wisconsin Motor Carriers Association for this year's Trooper in a Truck campaign. All next week, troopers will ride along in commercial trucks, giving them a higher vantage point to spot dangerous driving behaviors, including not wearing seatbelts, texting behind the wheel, or otherwise driving distracted. It's the sixth year of the effort, which combines enforcement and education to promote safer roads statewide.
5: In other news, President Donald Trump says Iran wants to continue talks, and the U.S. has agreed to do so. However, in a post on Truth Social, Trump said he told Iran that the ceasefire is over. It comes after the two countries traded strikes earlier in the week. Meanwhile, multiple reports say Israel provided U.S. officials with intelligence about a possible Iranian threat to President Trump that it viewed as credible. In other news, millions of Americans are bracing for another round of record-breaking heat. Forecasters are warning of triple-digit temperatures as a large heat dome expands from the upper plains and spread across the East Coast starting this weekend. Montana and North Dakota could see temperatures in the upper 90s, with humidity pushing highs into the 100s. By Sunday, the heat wave will spread into the Midwest, challenging record highs from Colorado to Michigan. By Tuesday, the record heat will hit New England and the Mid-Atlantic. Residents are being advised to avoid strenuous outdoor activity and to drink plenty of water. President Trump says he has not received an update on Senator Mitch McConnell's health as questions continue to surround the Kentucky Republican's condition. Reports say McConnell was found unconscious at his Washington, D.C. home back on June 14th after a possible heart attack, prompting Kentucky Governor Andy Beshear to request more information from his office. Trump told reporters aboard Air Force One that he had no idea how McConnell is doing, though several Republican lawmakers say they have spoken with him recently. And lastly, today is National French Fry Day, and that means restaurants across the country will be offering deals to celebrate the occasion. McDonald's Rewards members can get a free medium fry with any purchase of $1 or more in the restaurant app. Wendy's is offering any size fries free through their app, as well as with a $5 minimum purchase. Fans of Chick-fil-A can play the in-app Spot the Cow game by July 13th to unlock a reward for free medium waffle fries. 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For the rest of tonight, we're looking at mostly clear skies with a low around 62. We'll have a calm wind. On Saturday, a sunny day with a high near 85. Saturday night, mostly clear with a low around 64. On Sunday, a sunny day with a high near 87. We'll have a calm wind becoming southwest around 6 miles per hour in the afternoon. Sunday night, clear with a low around 65. For Monday, sunny and hot with a high near 90. Monday night, mostly clear with a low around 66. I'm Tom Schumacher on Central Wisconsin's only local news station, WSAU.
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0: I have been making the case on this program, on my TV show, that these are uncharted waters in terms of a midterm election year. Usually, historically, trends show that the party in power, in other words, the party that has the White House, more often than not, there have been a few exceptions, will lose seats in the House and usually the Senate as well. And it usually is a better off year, election year for the party out of power. I'm arguing that all bets are off and these are uncharted waters, because the Democratic Party that once existed, that we once talked about and spoke about for decades, no longer exists as it once was. For a Democratic Party to adopt, and we've gone over, you know, Graham Platner's record, you know, ad nauseum, I won't repeat it all here. And the more interesting part of it is that so-called leaders of the Democratic Party will not condemn Graham Platner. If anything, they have embraced him. You've got a guy, El Sayed, running for the Senate in Michigan, that is out there campaigning with a guy by the name of Hassan Piker, who said that America deserved 9/11. Then you got cisgender Tallarico, and God is non-binary, and all these other bizarre comments about putting a welcome mat on the border with Texas and having open borders, and he wants to run a meatless campaign down there and wants to fight for the rights of transgender men to have access to abortion. Other comments about Jesus have really raised a lot of people's eyebrows there. So if you look at this party, now you add to this what happened last week, and you've got all these Mamdani-backed radicals, Democratic socialists, I would argue communists, but let's not, you know, split hairs here. People that don't want police at all, like this woman Avila, or supporting, you know, the Block the Bombs Act to halt any U.S. defense of Israel. It's become, you know, the squad, the anti-Israel crowd has gotten louder and louder and louder. This is a woman that participated in a pro-Palestinian rally in Times Square, New York, on the day after October 7th, 2023. Now, you got all the other candidates, and their radicalism is just as bad. But then you've got, like, where is the rest of the Democratic Party that used to be more reasonable, more moderate? And but for the exception of John Fetterman, I can't think of one Democrat that has the moral courage to stand up against what is a full-on takeover of a party that used to be far more moderate, and I thought they were always kind of extreme anyway. But there's a Politico report today that the Democratic Socialists are now planning to topple Chuck Schumer. I think that's just, you know, that's going to be the canary in the coal mine for them. But, you know, their silence is deafening.
3: Jeffries has a socialism dilemma. New York victory is exposing the Democratic Party. You know, Van Jones has just hit the panic button, warning that the roof is collapsing on the Democratic Party. He says this is a new era of Democratic Party politics. And then you look at, you know, other things like polls that have just recently come out. America's pride in the U.S. and democracy is dropping dramatically, especially among Democrats. It's stayed relatively the same among Republicans. Anyway, here to analyze or help us analyze all of this, we welcome back to the program our friend Mark Halpern. He's the editor-in-chief of Two Way. Do you agree with me that these are uncharted waters? We've never seen a midterm election, you know, unfolding like this before?
11: Sean, good afternoon, good evening, good day. I agree with about 98% of what you said. I'll say we're not waiting for the canary in the coal mine. The canary has passed away and has been long buried. We've already seen in this New York race just a watershed moment, not just for the Democrats, but for the country. I've been trying to think of what would be the equivalent laundry list of right-wing positions that if a candidate took them and then they were endorsed by Speaker Johnson, how the media would react to that. Because on Saturday, after days of equivocating, Hakeem Jeffries tweeted out his support for these three radical candidates in New York. And he doesn't want to engage on their policy positions and their past social media posts, but this is an extraordinary group of people who have infiltrated the Democratic Party. They're hostile to the Democratic Party, but because they're outsiders and because they're left wing and because they oppose the status quo, they're winning races, not in every district, but in enough places that there is an existential and fundamental question for the party. Is this kind of person welcome in the Democratic Party or not? And the verdict, you know, Fetterman's not the only one, Josh Gottheimer, the congressman from New Jersey. There's a few other examples. But the rest of the party seems to be so afraid of this part of the movement that they're welcoming them in.
3: So how does this play out? Now, you can add to this a couple of other parts of this equation heading into this midterm. One, you have a Supreme Court decision on racial gerrymandering that did not go the Democrats' way. Abigail Spanberger's power grab, that didn't go Democrats' way. I think you're looking at a net 10 to 12 gerrymandered seats that will help Republicans. I argue they just basically are catching up to what the Democrats have been doing for decades. But so there's a lot of factors here, a lot of things, a lot of balls in the air that to me make this unpredictable. Now, I'll add this and then I want your thoughts. I don't think the events that will define the outcome of this election have even happened yet. We have to see how Iran plays out. We have to see if Scott Bessent is right. And the economy is going to rebound in a massive way. Oil prices, by the way, went below. Price of a barrel of oil went below what it was even before the Iran conflict started. I think that's going to bring needed relief for American taxpayers. I mean, do you agree that it's too unpredictable this moment to figure out what's going to happen?
11: I'd say the two factors you cited plus a third I'd add, the end of the war, if it happens, whether Scott Bessent's right about the economy, and then how do people feel about the president and the job he's doing. As of today, despite those factors you cited, redistricting and the Senate battleground map, which favors Republicans, despite that, as of today, the Republicans would lose both chambers. But there's time for things to improve for the Republicans. And part of that improvement could come with the Democrats welcoming Democratic Socialists into their tent. I think that's an unpredictable variable, too. It's as unpredictable as the whether the economy gets better, whether the war comes to a good conclusion for the United States. Because on paper, this should just be a layup, slam dunk, whatever metaphor you want to use for the president and Republicans. But let's see how it gets executed, and let's see how much worse it might get. We've seen new tweets from this lady in New York, Chevalier. Let's see if there's new videos of her. I bet you there are. And Democrats are going to say, well, that she's just one person. She doesn't represent our party. Well, if she doesn't represent the party, I think the president's going to make them pay a price for not repudiating her for being a member of the party. And I think that's potentially, when you talk about this being an unpredictable year, we've never seen a party welcome in people with positions like this. Never.
3: And it's leadership not having the moral clarity, courage to take them on, with the exception of one guy, John Fetterman. Let me go to your prediction that you think, as if the election were held today, that Democrats would take the Senate. Are you saying that Graham Plattner wins Maine? Because I don't think so. Are you suggesting that they win Iowa? I don't think they win Iowa. Do you think El Sayed wins Michigan? He's got a shot for sure, but so does Mike Rogers. I think Republicans, there's no way I see Tellerico winning in Texas, and that leaves Georgia and North Carolina. Ossoff advantage him definitely going into, you know, this election year. For Mike Whatley, he's got to up his game if he wants to win in North Carolina.
11: Yeah, well, you left two off, Alaska and New Hampshire. And look, today, yes.
3: Definitely. I don't think Alaska's a problem.
11: Okay. Today, I don't either, but it's on people's list. today, some of those states would go Democrat. However, there's time. But if you look at internal Republican polling in those states today, Mike Rogers would lose today. Today, Collins would lose today. But these races are not blowouts. And again, this is not a partisan position or a media analysis. This is what Republicans will tell you. Things have to get better in terms of the president's approval rating. Republicans have to do a stronger job of defining this as a choice election rather than a referendum on the president. I don't believe in the end the Republicans will lose Iowa or Maine. I just don't. But today they
3: will. And you don't think they'll lose Alaska either?
11: I don't. I don't think they'll lose Texas either. In fact, I still believe that Republicans have a better chance of picking up net one than Democrats have of taking the majority. And I haven't heard many people frame it that way, but I really do believe that Democrats are in real danger of losing Democratic-held seats in Michigan and in New Hampshire. And Georgia, because of what happened in the governor's race in the primaries, I think Georgia is going to be more in play than people are generally thinking now. So
3: Tell me why you think Georgia's Senate race will be in play more.
11: Because if you look at the two gubernatorial nominees, the Republicans nominated a billionaire who already spent tens of millions to get the nomination. I don't think he's going to close his checkbook. And he's a pretty good fit for the state. Democrats nominated the former very liberal governor, mayor of Atlanta. And while Democrats deride the Republican Senate nominee, Mr. Collins, I think he's done a good job so far of defining the terms of the race. So it's a red state. It's not a purple state or a blue state. I think Governor Kemp very much is determined to play a big role here. I think he'll be in sync for the first time in a while with the president. And so if you're looking at Ossoff, you know, maybe winning by three on a great day, and now we look at the governor's race, and I suspect a lot of straight ticket voting in Georgia. I'll be curious to see after things settle down and get to the fall what the polling is like in the governor's race. But I wouldn't be surprised to see Jackson with a substantial lead if the economy looks good. And if Jackson is going to win the governor's race by a lot, you know, you think about who's a Jackson Ossoff voter. You think there are going to be a lot of those? I don't.
3: I don't think so either. All right, quick break. More with Mark Halpern on the other side. We'll also get your calls in.
14: While the mainstream media is asleep at the wheel, Hannity Watch is on the job, bringing you the news no one else can. Sean Hannity.
3: You know, I was just reading an article, and it was a list of market downturns for the U.S. economy. Now, it got me thinking. Markets crash, things go up, things go down. It doesn't seem to be a matter of if or when, right? I mean, the Depression, 1929, the Recession, 1937, the flash crash, 1962, oil crisis in the 70s, Black Monday, 1987, dot-com bubble, 2008 crisis. You see where I'm going with this. 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

0: All right, we continue with Mark Halperin, editor-in-chief of Two Way, as we break down what is really an unprecedented, you know, a midterm election year, uncharted waters, as I always say. I'm sure you saw Politico today, and they're pointing out the Democratic Socialists are now planning to take down Schumer. Schumer's silence has been deafening. It was deafening on Mamdani. It's been deafening on these three people that got elected last week. It seems to me that the only thing Chuck Schumer and Hakeem Jeffries really care about at this point in time is hanging on to, you know, their quote, positions of power. And they show just, it's not even a reluctance or resistance. It is a complete unwillingness to take on these radical ideas. Does that spread across the country? Is there a nationwide effect to what they're doing?
1: Look, we had in 2016 two people run for their major party presidential nominations who weren't members of their own party. One became the nominee of his party and changed the party fundamentally and has kept control of it for 10 years, remade it in his image. The other was cheated out of the nomination by the establishment, Bernie Sanders. Had they not cheated the Democrats out of the establishment, not cheated Bernie Sanders out of the nomination, I suspect Sanders would have been in control of the Democratic Party and done the mirror image of what Donald Trump is. What's more popular within the Democratic base right now, where all the energy and activeness is? Socialism or Chuck Schumer? We know the answer to that is. So they can read polls. They hear from their advisors. They read social media. They're trying to save their lives, and they're thinking on very old-fashioned terms about power and about party and about the country. And maybe they can hang on a little bit longer. But they're making a deal with the devil here regarding the traditional views of the party. And they're really taking a risk that what they're going to end up with is nothing. They'll lose their jobs. They'll be overthrown by the socialists. And they won't have done everything they could to try to keep the party moored to something more towards the center.
0: I'd say with 95% in agreement at this moment in time, I think obviously, events will change things. I want to see how the economy recovers.
1: Yep.
0: I want to see how the issue with the RAND plays out. So there's a lot that will happen between now and November. It's going to be, to me, it's the most fascinating midterm I've ever seen in my lifetime. But Mark Halperin, appreciate you. Don't forget, you can find Mark. He's the editor-in-chief of Two Way. Appreciate you being with us as always. Thanks, Mark.
1: Thank you, sir.
0: 800-941-SEAN, our number. 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
10: The U.S. makes a demand as negotiations continue. I'm Lisa Lacerra, Fox News. The U.S. wants Iran to make a public statement saying the Strait of Hormuz is open and that ships won't be attacked anymore. And officials tell the Associated Press internal struggles have made it difficult to reach and keep a deal, as President Trump is giving negotiators limited time to come to an agreement.
11: Qatari negotiators are on the ground in Iran right now. At the U.S. directive, their short-term goal is de-escalation. The U.S. officials said the president considers those strikes on Tuesday on commercial vessels an act of terrorism. Iran's actions constitute failed performance at an unacceptable level, but the U.S. is committed to finding a resolution.
10: Fox's Mike Tobin in Tel Aviv. Iran's foreign minister says that it did not request negotiations with the U.S., but accepted the Qatari mediator's trip to Iran. That's according to Iranian state TV. Graham Plattner has submitted paperwork to formally withdraw from Maine's Senate race after a former girlfriend accused him of sexual assault earlier this week.
12: Progressives may have sidelined the party establishment. Former Maine State Senator Troy Jackson is a Bernie Sanders acolyte. He's running to succeed Plattner as the Democratic nominee.
10: Fox's Chad Pergam in Washington. Maine Democrats have said they will hold a convention to replace Plattner. The pretrial hearing for Tyler Robinson, the man suspected of killing Charlie Kirk, has concluded.
13: Today, court ended with a compilation of surveillance video showing the shooting suspect on campus. Earlier today, Judge Graff ruled that the camera in court could not broadcast images of exhibits for today only. The judge says it was a sanction against the media.
10: Fox's Matt Finn in Provo. The judge is expected to make a formal statement about a trial in September. Spain advances to the World Cup semifinals by beating Belgium 2-1. Spain will play France in Dallas on Tuesday. 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
10: More than 1,000 people diagnosed with a parasitic infection that may be linked to fresh produce.
13: It's caused by a microscopic parasite called Cyclospora. Dr. Shoshana Ungerleiter says the symptoms are similar to other stomach bugs, but tend to linger.
15: Watery diarrhea, cramping, bloating, fatigue, nausea, sometimes vomiting, and it can last for days to weeks if it goes untreated.
13: The CDC confirms infections in 31 states. The highest numbers are in Michigan, where state health officials report more than 1,500 total cases, at least 44 requiring hospitalization. The disease is rarely fatal and can be treated with antibiotics. In Atlanta, Jonathan Seri, Fox News.
10: The Gordie Howe Bridge linking Detroit and Canada is expected to open by the end of the month after U.S. and Canadian officials reached an agreement to resolve a dispute. That's according to the Associated Press. President Trump had threatened to block the opening. The music industry gets serious about AI-generated songs.
16: A new program for labeling AI music has been announced by a coalition of music industry trade groups led by the Recording Industry Association of America and the Global Recording Industry Group, IFPI. The labels are simple icons that distinguish between those that are AI-generated and AI-assisted, and they are designed to be adopted by digital music services, distributors, and others. The track labeling is voluntary. The program would be akin to how explicit music is currently labeled on services, that little E box listed beside a track. This would be a capital AI for AI-generated and a separate lowercase AI for if a recording was substantially human-created. Michelle Polino, Fox News.
10: Britain's King Charles has hosted Prince Harry and his family for the first time in years in an apparent attempt to ease a family rift. Harry and his wife Meghan quit the royal life and moved to California 6 years ago. I'm Lee Silvestro. This is Fox News.
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21: Stop us if you've heard this before. It's raining in Pittsburgh. That was how we were greeted when we got to the ballpark today. That's how it's been pretty much throughout the afternoon and into the early evening. It is still raining here in Pittsburgh, but the tarp for the moment has been dumped and pulled off the field, and it looks like the grounds crew is getting this game ready for play. We will have a delay, but as of right now, we are being told just expect a 10-minute delay. 6:50 now for our first pitch here tonight in Pittsburgh, at least for the time being. We'll see how that unfolds. I think everything tonight will be subject to change as we move forward. Good evening and welcome to Pittsburgh. Alongside Josh Maurer and our producer and engineer Kent Sommerfeld, Lane Grindle with you here tonight as we get the On Deck Show built by Menards underway. The Brewers are having themselves a great road trip during this really gruesome stretch. A grind of a stretch for the Brewers. 18 games in 17 days. They won the series in Arizona. They won this series in St. Louis, taking 4 of 5, and they'll try to keep that momentum rolling right into the All-Star break with these three games here in Pittsburgh against the Pirates. They're going to have to earn it tonight against one of the best in the National League. Right-hander Braxton Ashcraft is on the mound for Pittsburgh. He's actually put up better numbers than Paul Skeens this year. He's an All-Star in 2026, 9-3 with a 3.24 ERA for Ashcraft. The Brewers will counter with Brandon Sproat. We will continue to monitor the weather as we move along through the On Deck Show built by Menards and give you any kind of updates that come our way. But for right now, first pitch has been pushed back just 10 minutes to 6:50 Eastern Time, 5:50 back home if you're listening with us in Wisconsin. When we return on the On Deck Show built by Menards, I'll sit down with Josh Maurer. It's going to be an intense one-on-one between these two broadcast partners after this on the Brewers Radio Network.
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21: 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First pitch has been pushed back to 6:50 Eastern Time. That's 10 minutes past where first pitch was supposed to come.